0: Rain chances arrive as we head into the holiday weekend with our coverage at anywhere from 50 to 60% for the region. That is your weather forecast. I'm Max Offender 8, meteorologist Justin Mosley.
1: This is a Fox News alert. A top NASCAR driver has died. Legendary NASCAR driver Kyle Busch, a two-time Cup Series champion, is dead at the age of 41. Fox's Jay Berman has more.
2: It was announced earlier Thursday that Busch was hospitalized as a result of severe illness. He pulled out of this weekend's Coca-Cola 600 from Charlotte, which was going to be the first time in more than a decade that Busch missed a Cup Series race. One of NASCAR's most polarizing personalities, his fierce competitiveness led to the nickname Rowdy. He won 234 races across the sport's three national series, more than any driver in history, including 63 in the Cup Series. He's survived by his wife, Samantha, and his two children, an 11-year-old son and a 4-year-old daughter. Jay Berman, Fox News.
1: President Trump is announcing a new development regarding a potential deal with Iran. Fox's Aisha Hosni is at the White House.
3: The president knocking down reports out there that Iran's supreme leader is demanding that the enriched uranium in that country stay in that country as part of any sort of a nuclear agreement. That would have complicated these talks by a lot. It would have also ticked off Israel, which does not want to see that happen. But the president today pushing back on those reports and saying it is not true.
4: We don't need it. We don't want it. We'll probably destroy it after we get it, but we're not going to let them have it.
3: Meantime, Pakistan's interior minister arrived in Tehran again yesterday to continue talks with the president of Iran.
1: A new Fox News poll shows only 40% of voters approve of U.S. military action against Iran. Despite what's expected to be a record number of Americans to travel this Memorial Day weekend, higher fuel prices have some scaling back their travel plans. U.S. Travel Association expects annual travel spending to grow by a modest 1% this year. 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
9: Welcome back to the Jesse Kelly Show. He'll be back on Monday. He deserved some time off. He's got that beautiful family. So I know he'll be well rested. He'll be back Monday for Memorial Day. Meantime, I'm here with you, Lydia Serrano. You can follow me on social media at Lydia News, L-I-D-I-A News. 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Notice I don't even bother spelling my last name because it's hard. 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I've had some people email me, say, we need a Lydia tracker because I fill in on primetime mostly, and I will be filling in for Greg Kelly on Monday at 9 p.m. Eastern. And Greg and I go way back since Fox 5. We worked together. Remember, he worked on Good Day New York. He worked at Fox News. I worked at Fox 5 for 7 years as a reporter, street reporter. And before that, I was in South Carolina for several years. Before that, I was at CBS News. I was behind the scenes. I was a producer. I started my career back when I was like 20. If you want to talk about my internships, like I was an intern at Rolling Stone magazine back in the day. So I would say like 19. And then I was an intern at The View. So, and then I worked at CBS News, my first job out of school. And I'm looking at the media landscape, and it's not what it used to be. back in my day, you had to stick to the facts. You had to tell the truth. We even timed our sound bites to make sure everything was even with politicians. You didn't give too much airtime to the other person. And now even local news is completely slanted. Even, you can't trust anything. You can't trust anything you read online. The headlines. It's disgusting and sad what's happened. My dad, I grew up watching the news. My dad would sit there. We watched Channel 7 Eyewitness News here in New York City. And we'd watch, the 5 o'clock, 6 o'clock, 10 o'clock, we'd switch it over to Fox 5. Do you know where your children are? And then 11 p.m., we'd watch, again, Eyewitness News. And then my sister and I would stay up late behind my father's back and watch the late-night talk shows. We'd watch Arsenio Hall and stuff like that. My mom worked nights late. She worked in the city. She was a cleaning lady, and then she wouldn't get home till 1 or 2 o'clock in the morning. And I would fall asleep sitting in our windowsill that overlooked this kind of hill where the last subway stop would be. Because, like, you know, if you think about it as a child, it's like, why was I falling asleep there? Because I would wait for her in the window because I wanted to see her coming up the hill in case something would happen to her. And I think to myself now as a grown adult, and I was like, what was I going to do? Jump out the window and save her somehow? And so that's why the story of that woman, which I'm sure you heard of the woman that fell down the manhole is, you know, gripping the nation and the world. She was part of my community, my Albanian community. She went to my church. I went to her wake just because it could have been me, could have been you, could have been my mom, could have been anybody, could have been. And so it's a, you know, heart-wrenching story what happened to her. And she came to this country 30 years ago for a better life, and she achieved that. And beautiful, beautiful, beautiful family. And for it to end that way, it's horrible. Why? Because of negligence. Negligence because of democratic rule. That's it. That's it. Let it decay. Let it rot. Because at the end of the day, who cares about fixing infrastructure? It's all about systemic racism, right? That's what it's all about. And it's about paying your fair share. It's all about victim mentality. You ever talk to, they're so weak. They're so weak and they're angry and they're ugly. Okay. They're ugly too. I said it. You know it. You know it. How come you see the conservatives there? They like, we take better care of our bodies. We take better care of our appearances. They're all miserable. They want to blame everybody else for their problems instead of looking in the mirror. Like Michael Jackson, the man in the mirror at 99. I'm not talking about illnesses and what happened to that poor woman. 99% of the problems that we have in our life, we cause ourselves. We know that we are a summary of our choices, good or bad. And I recognize that. And sometimes I'm like, should I go this way? Should I go that way? And that's what happens. And we're seeing with Memorial Day upon us, summer is here, the unofficial start of summer. You're going to see more crime. You're going to see more beast-like, savage-like behavior, right? The first day of warm weather in New Jersey, they call it a teen takeover week. My last guest, John McCary, he called them pop-up riots. I think that's the more appropriate term for it. Let's play clip number 13.

0: to talk about what Jeff Bezos said, I want you real quick to listen to Ayanna Pressley, Representative Ayanna Pressley, what she says. Listen to this. Clip three.
1: One promise has been kept to Black Americans in this country when every bit of prosperity you enjoy was built on our backs. 400 years of labor. We are long overdue for reparations. I'm proud to be the lead sponsor of H.R. 40.
0: Reparations. We'll be right back. I'm Lydia Serrano.
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4: 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The family says he was autistic and wandered off behind his home. His grandmother...
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4: 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Florida Citrus Mutual CEO Matt Joyner says the industry is showing signs of success against the two-decade plight of citrus green. Greening disease.
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11: Wishing you a safe ride in Tampa Bay. That incident at 301 and Causeway has cleared up. Right now, reports of a right lane blocked that's on the off-ramp from I-75 towards southbound lanes of I-275. This is not affecting traffic, however. You should be able to make your way through there fine. The rest of I-75 is clear. Right now, no major issues reported on I-4, I-275 as well, and this includes the Howard Franklin and Skyway bridges. Right now, if you're crossing the bay, the Gandy and Courtney Campbell are also clear. I'm Brian Black, News Radio WFLA.
12: I'm Justin Mosley here with your Max Defender 8 forecast. After showers and thunderstorms come to an end for tonight, we're looking for readings to settle into the middle and upper 70s for the Bay Area. For the last day of the work week, expect another hot day of weather. High temperatures back into the lower 90s. However, it will feel more like 100 degrees with a 40% chance for rain. Better rain chances arrive as we head into the holiday weekend with our coverage at anywhere from 50 to 60% for the region. That is your weather forecast. I'm Max Defender 8. Meteorologist Justin Mosley.
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0: Lydia Serrani, and you can catch me on Newsmax every weekend, Saturdays at 5, Sundays at noon, and then I fill in during the weekend. On Monday, I'll be in for Greg Kelly at 9 p.m. Eastern, Memorial Day weekend, unofficial start of summer, people wilding out, acting like animals, maniacs, savages, whatever you want to call them. I think something could happen this weekend when it comes to the war. Something could happen, because the fact that the President of the United States would possibly miss Don Jr.'s wedding that is happening this weekend, that tells me something. That's a little telling, but it just goes to show you that the man never stops working. He doesn't stop working. He doesn't sleep. I worry about him. I've actually talked about this with my sister and my husband. I worry about him because he's not a young man anymore. And his mind is stronger than his body. And I know that happens to all of us, right? That we are stronger than we think we are. I push and push myself. And then by the end of the night, I was like, wow, this hurts and that hurts. It's because our mind is so strong. And so, you see that from the Republican side. You see that from Marco Rubio and Pete Hegseth. And you see so many J.D. Vance and all they've accomplished and how strong and how they persevere. J.D. Vance, you watch that movie about him and with Glenn Close. Oh, my God. It'll make you sob. It's so incredible what he was white trash. He was a trailer park. And look what he did with his life. And he rose to prominence, vice president of the United States, Ivy League graduate. He did it all on his own. Just incredible. Meantime, you got this guy who's running for U.S. Senate in Georgia on the Democrat side, this James Tallarico. He looks like this mild-mannered little white guy, like a Pee Wee Herman type of guy. And talk about wolf in sheep's clothing. Clip number 7. Listen to this weirdo.
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6: Modern science obviously recognizes that there are many more than two biological sexes. In fact, there are 6.
7: Prophetic voices like Jesus have helped me reckon with my own whiteness.
8: Our southern border should be like our front porch. There should be a giant welcome mat out front.
9: We are trying to fundamentally change the politics in this state and in this country.
10: Yeah. No need to sit and cry over, you know, your whiteness or your masculinity.
0: Oh, my God. So that's James Tallarico, Texas Democrat U.S. Senate nominee. I don't know why I said Georgia. I have a headache. I have a little bit of a headache. It's been a long day. But Texas, can you imagine? He's the one that beat out, what, Jasmine Crockett? Jasmine, fake eyelashes. She gets high off her eyelash glue, Crockett. I was hoping she'd stay in politics because I was thinking it could be an AOC for president, Jasmine Crockett, VP ticket. Wouldn't that be something? Wouldn't that be amazing? But we keep hearing this wackiness from the Democrats. We keep hearing they're just getting crazier and crazier. Did you hear him? Non-binary, 6 sexes. This guy is this. Not even Democrats believe in that stuff anymore. That's why even the Spencer Pratt, you're seeing like Kim Kardashian, by the way, you know, obviously she's a Democrat and most of Hollywood is, you know, they're demons, you know, they're soulless, godless people. We know that. But one of her best friends, this guy, he goes by Food God, Charles Chebin or something. He has like way too much plastic surgery. Anyway, even he is support of Spencer Pratt. The guy Foster, the guy who writes, he's a songwriter with Catherine McPhee. He's like really old and the girl's like my age. He married her. He's even for Spencer Pratt. He had like a fundraiser. You're seeing now more Hollywood celebrities coming out and saying, you know what? We don't want homeless people on the streets. We want our kids to be able to go to school and not have to go through a homeless encampment. We're tired of the high taxes. We don't think kids should be able to mutilate themselves. We believe cops should be able to do their jobs. Oh, and we believe that illegal aliens should be deported. You know, I mean, just common sense stuff that even Hillary Clinton, Bill Clinton, you name it, Democrats, JFK, Chuck Schumer himself said that we should not be using the word undocumented or calling them migrants. We should be calling them illegals. So I don't know what has happened to this Democrat Party, the demon craps, whatever you want to call them, but they are not the party that I grew up with. They're not your party. And I guarantee you, a lot of you were Democrats once upon a time. I was when I was a kid. But this party, it's even Obama. Even Obama. Remember they called him the deporter in chief? Remember he's the one that built the cages? And now somehow, some way, we're a bad people if we have ICE agents in our city deporting people. And it's a shame that that whole thing happened in Minnesota. Those two people that died, Alex Preddy and the other woman. And because now that whole stopped the whole ICE operation. I don't want anybody to die, but it just made the whole ICE operation look bad. But anyway. So I'm Lydia Serrano. I thank you so much for listening. It's been my pleasure. You can follow me on social media at Lydia News, LIDIANEWS. I talk about God a lot. My faith is my foundation. It means everything to me. Trust and remember that God is with you in all ways, always. Think about that. God is with you in all ways, always. I started it when I started my radio career during the pandemic on WABC Radio, and I've held on to it to this day. I talk about it on my TV show as well. Thank God Newsmax lets me talk about my faith. God bless you all. Have a great night. Have a happy and safe weekend, and remember what Memorial Day is all about.
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20: The historic indictment of former Cuban President Raul Castro under the legal microscope. Kendall Coffey, who was the U.S. attorney at the time of the deadly shootdown of humanitarian planes, says the evidence implicating him must be rock solid.
21: They may have a couple cooperators, which obviously makes any case stronger. And then they have an 11-minute audio tape, which has got the voice, we think, of Raul Castro, and it's highly, highly incriminating.
20: There's a warrant out for Castro's arrest on murder, conspiracy to kill U.S. nationals, and destruction of an aircraft. A Manatee County schoolteacher facing charges from a bizarre incident that allegedly happened in her classroom. The Manatee Sheriff's Office says the Lee Middle School teacher told students to slap a classmate who she says was talking too much.
22: None of them wanted to do that. They obviously knew that's not how that should be handled.
20: Warren says a 12-year-old boy slapped the student very lightly. 64-year-old Judith Clark facing a child abuse charge. A 23-year-old woman catches fire, but police say her boyfriend failed to call 911 and had sex with her instead. Juan Lopez jailed without bond on a sexual battery charge.
23: She had severe burns across most of her body. There was parts of her skin that was still peeling off.
20: The woman later died of her injuries, but Lopez has not been charged with her death. Tampa police heavily overhauling its vehicle pursuit policies. An internal review follows last November's catastrophic police chase in Ybor City that left four people dead. The strict new guidelines heavily regulate multi-agency radio communication and clarify exactly when officers must terminate a high-speed chase. Marine patrols and the Coast Guard will be out in force on the waters for this Memorial Day weekend. They tell NBC 6 News boaters will be checked for proper equipment and sober drivers.
1: Just as drinking and driving is dangerous, boating under the influence, it could be just as dangerous.
20: Same rules apply. If you plan to drink, then designate a sober driver. With Florida's News, I'm Kimba Tyler.
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12: Wishing you a safe ride in Tampa Bay. That incident at 301 and Causeway has cleared up. Right now, reports of a right lane blocked that's on the off-ramp from I-75 towards southbound lanes of I-275. This is not affecting traffic. However, you should be able to make your way through there fine. The rest of I-75 is clear. Right now, no major issues reported on I-4, I-275 as well. And this includes the Howard Franklin and Skyway bridges. Right now, if you're crossing the bay, the Gandy and Courtney Campbell are also clear. 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
24: I'm Justin Mosley here with your Max Defender 8 forecast. After showers and thunderstorms come to an end for tonight, we're looking for readings to settle into the middle and upper 70s for the Bay Area. For the last day of the work week, expect another hot day of weather. High temperatures back into the lower 90s. However, it will feel more like 100 degrees with a 40% chance for rain. Better rain chances arrive as we head into the holiday weekend with our coverage at anywhere from 50 to 60% for the region. That is your weather forecast. I'm Max Defender 8, meteorologist Justin Mosley.
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28: This is a Fox News alert. NASCAR loses a champion. I'm Carmen Roberts. NASCAR announced two-time Cup Series champion Kyle Busch died today at 41. Busch's family, his team, and the racing group issued a joint statement marking the sudden and staggering blow to the motorsports community. And his team had indicated earlier today that Busch had been hospitalized with a severe illness. He ranks ninth all-time in NASCAR with 63 wins, and Busch won his final race last Friday during a truck series in Dover, Delaware.
29: He knows all about getting to victory lane. Here he comes off of turn number four. Kyle Busch wins at Dover for the fifth time in his career.
30: All right. Yeah, baby.
31: That's awesome. Very good, very good for Aspire Motorsports.
28: That call on Fox Sports 1, no cause of death released. President Trump announces he's ordering the Pentagon to send 5,000 additional troops to Poland. Fox's Jackie Heinrich has more from the White House.
32: It comes just days after the Pentagon abruptly called off the deployment of 4,000 troops, despite some of their equipment already being sent there, citing plans to reduce the brigade combat teams across Europe. The vice president fielded a lot of questions about this on Monday with Polish officials, NATO allies, and some Republican lawmakers, expressing concern, being unnerved, calling Poland a model ally with their high defense spending.
28: Earlier this month, the administration ordered the Pentagon to pull 5,000 soldiers from Germany. And Senate Republicans abruptly left Washington today without voting on a $70 billion ICE and Border Patrol funding bill. The measure stalled over a proposed DOJ $1.8 billion compensation fund alleged for government weaponization, after Republicans also dropped $1 billion from the White House ballroom funding. 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
0: 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On the morning of September 11th, 2001, Peter Braxton was the first military pilot in the air over the burning Twin Towers in New York City. It was his first day on the job. Here's Peter sharing some stories from a few of his first jobs, including those before and after serving in the Air Force.
4: There's a like a pitch and putt golf little thing with a little ice cream and miniature golf and driving range. And I don't know, I think my like high school, whatever, girlfriend or something like that got me the job, and we're both working there. And this is before, I don't know, they had tractors picking up golf balls. So I used to go out there and scoop them up with a little scooper in the driving range and then run over to the ice cream shop and, you know, try to make a twirly ice cream cone or, you know, and I'd eat the mistakes. I was a kid. I was 14 or something like that. So I lasted a little while there, but that's a seasonal job, right? So you can't do that in the winter. So then I got the job at Burger King. And I lasted 3 weeks at Burger King. And the reason I lasted 3 weeks is I was like bored. My brain was atrophying. I was making these burgers in the back and fries, and they were like, "Oh, yeah, let's promote you to the window, you know, the drive-through." I was like, "No, I don't do that." Like, "No, how about the cashier? Do you want to be a manager?" I was 16 years old. I was like, No. It's hard work, actually. I mean, I don't know if people understand this. This is labor. Lunchtime. I mean, these things are flying off the, you know, the buns are going everywhere. The burgers are flaring up and, you know, you're running out of cheese. And obviously it's fast food. So you got to synchronize, you got to drop the fries and then the alarm goes off. And it's, I was like, I don't know if this is, you're right. Like, I don't know if this is where I was built to be. I didn't last 3 weeks at that place. That's the issue. That was it. It was grueling work. You had to be perfect. People get upset. They're spending $3.99. They want every penny of value out of that stuff. That's hard, hard work. You got to be there on time. It gets pace, hectic. People, you know, expectations, unmet expectations, communicated or not, is the root of all conflict. If the burger doesn't show up without the pickles or whatever, there's conflict. The expectation isn't met. I think it was a good lesson. And I learned about people. So I got a job at a grocery store as a bagger. And this is back in the day where they like tip you a buck or something like that. This is in 1990. And I remember this woman came in furious because I put the bananas on the bottom of the bag and, you know, she had brought them home and, you know, these $1.98 bananas were smushed. They were deformed. And I mean, got in my face and was like, I'll buy you a banana tree. Like, I'm sorry. Like, I apologize. You're right. I'm sorry. And I remember they like put me on like punishment. So my punishment was to return all of the things that people don't buy and go find where they're supposed to go back on the shelf. And I did that for a while. And, you know, in Rome, New York, it snows a lot. And, you know, one night we have this snowstorm and nobody was coming. I mean, it was just like, why is the store open? And so they, you know, "Pete, you're going to go out and shovel, you know, the sidewalks and clean them off." And I was like, "Well, why isn't Bethany doing that? Like, you know, no, Pete, you're going to go shovel the sidewalk." So I go out and I shovel the sidewalk at this grocery store. And I'm like, "Well, where am I going to put all the snow?" And I covered Bethany's, my classmate from high school, her car up in snow. And I thought it was the funniest. That was like King of the Hill, right? Like, it was the funniest thing. I just buried her car in snow. And we were, I mean, if she ever hears this, she'll remember this. And she started laughing. Yeah, she was like complaining, laughing, crying all at once. And Bettina, if she's around, she was like the manager. I mean, I was 16, Bettina couldn't have been 22, but I thought she was like 48, right? Like, she was in charge. She's like, "You're going to go clean off her car and you're going to clean it all." I was like, all right. So I went back out in the snowstorm, cleaned off Bethany's car. I cleaned off Bettina's car. I cleaned off my car. I mean, nobody was coming into the store. You know, you have two hemispheres of your brain for a reason. One is more logic and math. The other is art and creative thinking. And, you know, for me, I kind of felt like my, I don't know if it's left brain or right brain, but the creative thinking side was kind of atrophying a little bit. And so I remember walking out, I was at Credit Suisse and I walked out and it was a suit tie, you know, the whole Swiss banker look. And I was, I walked by this art store and I looked in it. It was like a movie. I stopped. I looked in the art store and I went in. I bought these big canvases, huge, like, you know, I don't know if they're 4x6s or something like that. And I never painted anything, but I hung the canvases up. And so I remember, you know, I guess the party trick with, you know, maybe if I brought a date home to cook her dinner or something like that, you know, they'd see the canvas. You know, some would say something, some would say, like, oh, you don't see it? You don't see the art? There's nothing on it. I mean, there's nothing on this thing. I just never got around to doing it. But what I did do to kind of fulfill that was to cook. So I like to create things. And here's the good news. You get to eat it.
0: And a terrific job on the editing, production, and storytelling by our own Greg Hengler. And a special thanks to Peter Braxton for talking about his first jobs, including those before and after serving in the Air Force. And the one before just made me laugh because my first job was at Roy Rogers. And I lasted a very short time because it is brutal work. The line, it's like an assembly line and it's 110 degrees and people are screaming at you all the time. The story of first jobs in the end, that's what this really was. And work in general and what we learn from it and some of the things we don't learn. And especially what we really learn, what God's made us to do. Peter Braxton's story of his work before and after his service in the Air Force here on Our American Stories. 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
0: And we return to Our American Stories. Up next, another installment of our series about us, the Story of America series with Hillsdale College professor and author of the terrific book, Land of Hope. We're talking about Professor Bill McClay. Much like today, after America's founding, and much to the chagrin of people like George Washington, two political parties waged war against one another, the Democrat-Republican Party and the Federalist Party. After the War of 1812, though, one of those parties would pass into oblivion, and that would set up another political revolution. Let's get into the story. Take it away, Bill.
10: It seems hard to imagine this today, but after only five presidential elections, one of the two major parties simply vanished. It was the Federalist Party. The Federalist Party was gone, and the Republican Party was ascendant. With President James Monroe running essentially unopposed in his second term in 1820. Can you imagine anything like that today? And this made for relatively peaceful times. And when you're running unopposed, that's a reason to call it the era of good feelings, which is a phrase that probably didn't apply to many old Federalists. They weren't feeling too good. So there's a kind of settledness, a kind of predictability, stability when it came to presidential elections. The election of 1800 had been all full of tension and a sense that the world might be coming to an end, or at least the constitutional republic might be coming to an end. But those days were far behind. And actually, when you look back at it, except for John Adams, who was, of course, a New Englander and a Federalist, there'd been a Virginian, not just a Jeffersonian, but a Virginian occupying the White House. George Washington for two terms, Thomas Jefferson for two terms, James Madison for two terms, and James Monroe for two terms. Adams, by the way, only served one term. But the country was changing, and the country was growing, and the Virginia dynasty, which overtook the New England dynasty, the Adams family, would itself come to an end in what can be charitably called a chaotic election. There were four Republican candidates: John Quincy Adams, William Crawford, Henry Clay, and one political outsider, Andrew Jackson. One of these candidates, William Crawford, withdrew from contention due to problems with his health. And in the event, in the election, Henry Clay, a very influential figure in the Congress, Henry Clay had the lowest vote total, both in the popular and electoral vote. But he was able to use this influence to push John Quincy Adams into the presidency, much to be preferred to the wild man and unknown joker card, Andrew Jackson. This was infuriating to Jackson and his supporters. They accused, and not without reason, the followers of Clay and Adams of a corrupt bargain, essentially a stolen election. Now, Adams was superbly equipped for the job. He not only was to the manor born as the son of a president who had served overseas as a secretary to him, who knew many of the players in world politics of the day, had been Secretary of State under Monroe. He had been an important figure in the formulation of American foreign policy, including the Monroe Doctrine, associated with Monroe's names, but really a product of the mind of John Quincy Adams. So he was, in a sense, in terms of looking at his resume, you'd say, wow, this is the guy. But there were real problems within his party, and Adams was unable to pivot or adjust to the circumstances at hand. Some things never change. Don't think that our politics today is uniquely dirty. It's really actually rather clean compared to the election of 1828, the election of 1800, other elections to come. This campaign of 1828 was brutal. Both sides caricature the other side in crude ways, and in ways that amounted to sort of character assassination. Adams's supporters portrayed Jackson as a crude, ignorant, wild man from the frontier. Adams himself used the term barbarian to describe Jackson, while Jackson's supporters portrayed Adams as an elitist, out of touch, corrupted by his patrician, even aristocratic origins. Jackson was a man of the frontier. Part of his appeal was the fact was he had raised himself up from very hard scrabble beginnings in North Carolina to become the greatest American military hero of his time. His success in the War of 1812 stayed with him. So he was a patriotic favorite, appealing to the Americans who were shop owners, farmers, mechanics, to use the term that was used at the time, the workers, working class people, artisans. They were the people who turned out in force and enthusiastically to carry Jackson over the top. And so Andrew Jackson would win in 1828. And by the sheer force of his personality, he created a new political party, the Democratic Republican Party. And of course, this would eventually become shortened to the Democratic Party. And it was the beginning of today's Democratic Party, which has existed continuously since Jackson's time. It's had periods, low periods, very low periods, especially after the Civil War, but it's existed since Jackson's time. So Jackson's election was a bit of a revolution, although it was a revolution that picked up on and brought together elements that were already in place. The talents and energies of an expanding nation and the greater and greater expansion of the franchise, the sense of growing sense of America as a nation dedicated to equality. Equality only in certain limited ways from our perspective, but relative to the rest of the world, relative to previous American history, a definite expansion of the scope of the average, ordinary man. It was the age of the common man. The politicians needed to learn how to connect with the average man. You didn't do it by writing learned treatises. You needed to do it by appealing to popular taste, popular sensibility. Races began to look as much like entertainment and carnival barking and less like the high-minded discourse about issues and policies alone that you might have found the Federalists engaged in, and even found at the time of the ratification of the Constitution, the debates over the ratification of the Constitution. Very high level discourse then, but not so much the political campaigning after Jackson's election. He taught the country a lesson. He taught Adams a lesson the hard way, that to be high-minded and snobbish was not going to work with this growing, expanding and diverse electorate, often highly imperfectly educated electorate in America. That was the reality of the thing. It's a reality that's still with us. Mass democracy requires a discourse, a language, a mode of expression that can reach people where they are. Instead of telling them, well, if you want to know what's going on, you got to raise yourself to my level. You got to go to college. You got to get a degree. You got to learn how to talk like I do. No, you got to learn how to talk like they do.
0: And as always, a terrific job on the storytelling by Professor Bill McClay. He teaches at Hillsdale College. The story of us on Our American Stories.

0: he faces a sexual battery charge in the death of his girlfriend. The victim suffering burns over 80% of her body. Lopez claiming the fire was sparked by a candle while she was using alcohol to clean the bathroom.
1: Judge, how is
2: grotesquely burned?
1: Understand, that doesn't mean that she did not put herself in that position. That
2: she
1: doesn't
2: was high
1: mean
2: on drugs.
0: Prosecutors argue Lopez delayed calling 911 and raped the victim, who later died of her injuries. 24 malnourished Chihuahua puppies have been rescued in Kissimmee after they were found living for weeks in waste-filled cages stuffed in a car. Dawn Biggs told cops she would check on the dogs every few hours. She and Dana Hutchinson are charged with animal cruelty and neglect. A Brevard County woman is dead, mauled by dogs in Coco. Neighbors say Jody Cowan was walking home when two dogs attacked her. Her husband heard her cries for help, fought off the dogs, and called 911, but the 50-year-old passed away at the hospital. With Florida's News, I'm Kimba Tyler.
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7: Things are looking pretty good on the major highways and roads of the Bay, including north and south of I-75, also east and west of I-4. Right now, no major incident or delay reported I-275. This includes the Skyway and Howard Franklin Bridge. Actually, if you're in between the Bay right now, we are also clear on the Gandy and Courtney Campbell Causeway. No issues reported either on the Selman, and taking a look in Pinellas, US 19 is incident-free. I'm Brian Black, News Radio WFLA.
8: Typical weather for this time of year. We continue to dry out overnight tonight, but it's going to remain warm and muggy. Low temperatures, low to mid-70s on Friday morning. We'll start with lots of sun. We'll end the day with scattered storms. Rain chances running at around 40%. Highs will be in the low 90s. As we head into Saturday and Sunday, more moisture is going to gather. So we're going to inch up rain chances to 50% later Saturday, and then about 60% later in the day on Sunday. But both days will start with sunshine. Looks a little less rainy as we head into Memorial Day. I'm Chief Meteorologist and Climate Specialist Jeff Berardelli.
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12: And we return to Our American Stories. Up next, we're going to hear a story of faith, redemption, and overcoming. Here's Terry Neal with her story, beginning with her childhood.
13: The earliest memories of me, like 4 or 5, I knew what drugs were. It was just out in front of us. It wasn't hidden. You know, they were so wrapped up in their addiction, they just used kind of in front of us. I could remember as just being at different houses, like I would be with our aunts or our grandma, or just back and forth. There was fighting between both families. When I was one, my mom did leave my dad, and she met my stepdad about a week later and started using heroin with him. So me and my sister were constantly back and forth between my mother and my father. My dad wasn't addicted to heroin, but he was an alcoholic and addicted to other like psychedelic drugs. So we weren't cared for really well. My mom started getting arrested when I was almost 2. So she was in and out of jail a lot. So when we were with her, me and my sister were with my grandmother, her mother. And my grandmother didn't just have us. She had my cousins and I and my sister. Out of my mother's family, there is 5 children. All of them were drug addicts. So we weren't cared for as well as we were supposed to be because, you know, my grandma struggled having to take care of a lot of her grandchildren. At one point, there was like 10 of us in one home with my grandpa and her. We didn't get our own bed. A lot of us slept on the floor, in the living room, on the couch. It was, you know, the hard part about it was that like my grandma and my grandpa worked a lot and, you know, to try and provide for us, so we weren't cared for properly.

0: Well, not that it's their fault. It was just, you know, too many kids. So there were times where we didn't have food. You know, we weren't taken care of properly. I was not in school very often. There were times where my sister and I missed like 2 years of school. So like for me, I never went to the fourth or fifth grade. I went straight from third to sixth grade. So there was a lot of missed opportunities or learning in our family as well, because my mom was in and out of jail and using drugs. And when she was out here, she was really wasn't taking care of us. We kind of did every, you know, what we wanted. So because my mom didn't really care, we didn't really care. Like I didn't feel like I needed to go. So it wasn't really like an important thing. I remember because even when she was around, like my grandmother would be the one like, they need to go to school. She needs to go to school, you know, stuff like that. And then, so I remember like my mom would say, you need to pretend you're sick. Like she would even encourage us so she didn't have to hear it from my grandma. So it wasn't like, it was just the norm. It wasn't an important thing. And I think the only reason my mom would make us go, because back then, when you get welfare, which my mom got for us, you have to get things signed showing that your kids were in school. So I remember even when I got to junior high, my mom would just go like, you need to go, like just to get that thing signed off so we could get money. Like it was, school just wasn't important. I started using drugs and drinking at 11. I had joined a gang at 12. I had been, you know, messing around and doing stuff that I wasn't supposed to do. I started hanging around gang members. Like that's who we were partying with when we were younger. So like my girl cousins and they, you know, my girl cousin and, you know, some of us, we all hung out with the same gang members. And so we decided to join the gang. It was just accepted in our family. My mom was in a gang. My dad was in a gang. My mom's brothers were in it. You know, they had it tattooed all over them. And when they were in and out of prison too. So my stepdad was in it too. He was all tattooed up. So it's just the way we grow up. And that's kind of where like all the drug addiction, because when you're in a gang, you're doing drugs or being a part of this whole other world. And that's how my parents got involved in that as well. At the age of 12, my grandmother, my dad's mother, actually not my mother's mother who raised us, but she had talked to me about Jesus. And it was really hard for me to come to faith in Jesus Christ because my mom got saved in prison. But when she would talk about Jesus, she would say like, Jesus saved me, I'm going to be sober, I'm going to that. But then she would backslide, you know, and back then when I was young, I would think, okay, whoever Jesus is, he don't work, you know. So I got saved at 12, but because I went home to the same chaos, nobody poured into me. So I believed in God, but I didn't know who really Jesus was. So I had met a boy partying, was on and off with him. My mom at the time had got arrested again. And back then you would get a lot of prison time for certain things if you continuously reoffended. And so that time she had to go away for quite a while. I believe it was almost 3 years that she went away. And in between that time, I started my freshman year of high school and I kind of just dropped out. My stepdad at the time, who was my brother's father, he was taking care of us, but he struggled with his addiction and also sold drugs and things like that. So we were kind of like the drug dealer house in the neighborhood. So I really didn't have to go to school because he didn't make me. So at the age of 16, I had already been dropped out of school and I ended up pregnant at 16. I was scared. I didn't really believe that I was pregnant. I remember sitting, you know, at the age of 16, sitting at the clinic and thinking like it wasn't real, kind of. And I remember once the lady said, oh, you know, you're positive. I just started crying, like uncontrollably crying, because I think it just hit me. And mind you, I was still using drugs. I was still drinking and partying. So I remember her telling me, oh, no, it's okay. You know, you have options. And she gave me pamphlets. And I kind of didn't even look at the pamphlets because I was so scared and just not really sure like what was going on. So I went home and I called my boyfriend and I said, hey, you know, I'm pregnant. And I remember his reaction and I remember telling him, you know, oh, but we have options. And at the time I had already read the pamphlets and the pamphlets literally were just to abort my baby. They weren't any other option but that. I just said, hey, you know, this is the choice. And he's like, no, we're not killing our baby. Like, this is going to be my baby, you know. Something kind of clicked in me. I don't know exactly, you know, now that I'm older, I believe it was the Lord, but something clicked in me and I was like, okay, I got to make a change in my life. Like I said, I had been dropped out of high school. I was drinking, doing drugs and stuff like that. So I was like, I can't do this anymore. There were times in my life that I remember like going over a friend's house when I was little and seeing their mom or seeing how they live in their family or they have a nice house or like I never felt right. So there were times that I remember that I thought like, well, that's different or that seems, you know, that must be normal or something. So I remember when I got pregnant and had my son, I thought, you know, I don't want my kid to hurt. I don't want my son to see me go away or be on drugs because it hurt to see my mom like that. It hurt to not have her there. You know, even though like I was still, you know, doing drugs or drinking and stuff like that, you know, when you're a child, you always want your mother or, you know, your father. And we were so poor, like we didn't get clothes to go to the next school year. You know, we were wearing the same old rundown clothes, only one pair of shoes, if it didn't have holes or anything, you know, which even sometimes because we didn't have, we would go steal. And it's funny because when you grow up like that, you don't think anything of it until you see other people with, you know, better. But I know that when I had my son, that really woke me up because I wanted better.
1: And we've been listening to Terry Neal share her story with us right up until the moment she got pregnant. And what a rough childhood she had. What a rough deck of cards she was dealt. Mom was an addict. Dad was an alcoholic. Soon she was just about raising herself. Found her way into gangs. Was doing drugs by the age of 11. At 16, she was a high school dropout and pregnant. But she and her boyfriend decided to keep their boy. And as she said, when I had my son, it woke me up. I wanted better. When we come back, more of Terry Neal's story, a great overcoming story here on Our American Stories.
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1: And we're back with Our American Stories, and with Terry Neal sharing her life story. After becoming pregnant at 16, while she was in a gang doing drugs and drinking, Terry's boyfriend told her not to give up, to give their baby a chance at life. This led to a change in her life. Let's return to Terry.
0: Something switched in me where I was like, okay, I know I need to get a high school diploma because I need to get a good job and I need to get out of this house. I was still living with my stepdad at the time and my little brother, but I just knew that I needed to go back to school. At the time, the district had a teen parent program. So my sister helped enroll me and I began going back to school, and that kind of triggered like a series of events that were good. It was hard. My environment didn't change. My stepdad was still, you know, selling drugs and using heroin and stuff like that. But I made a conscious decision, you know, like every day to get up, go to school when I was pregnant. And then finally, at the age of 19, I did graduate high school. My son was almost 3 when I received that diploma, but it just kind of helped me. I managed to get a job. My sister at the time got a house, so I moved out with her and my son for a while. And then I got pregnant again with our second child. During that time, I was still working odd jobs. And then I remember thinking, once I got pregnant, like, there's no way I could continue doing this. I hadn't moved out of anybody's house or got my own place. So I had my son, my younger son and my older son, and I went back to college. I ended up becoming a single mom. Me and their dad didn't stay together. So I then became a single mom and had to raise my kids. And so at the age of 21, my younger son and my older son and I went back to college, and I was just going to get like a certificate of completion or something. Cause I remember saying when I went to college to sign up for classes, I told the college counselor, I want to work in an office. Cause at the time I was doing manual labor. I was like detailing cars and stuff. So I was like, I need a better job. And I just knew like an office. I thought like an office would pay well. So when I did that, he kind of laughed at me, but he kept asking me like, you know, what have you always wanted to do? You know, things like that. And I remember when I was younger, it's a funny story, but when I was younger, I used to go with my mom to go see her parole officer. And I remember thinking, I want to be that lady because she tells my mom what to do. And so I was like, I know when I was younger, I wanted to be a parole officer or something in law enforcement. And so he's like, you could still do that. And so that kind of changed my direction and what I majored in. So I ended up majoring in sociology. They super encouraged me to continue to go, and I was the first person in both sides of my family to get a master's degree. So I have a master's degree in educational counseling. I didn't go into parole or probation. I ended up liking the education side because I had the counselors that really motivated me to go. When I'm almost 30 in my master's program, because it's a counseling program, I had to choose a change. And I remember I was like, oh, I'm going to become more spiritual. You know, so that was like my goal. And I was like, one of my young aunts had asked me to attend a Christian church here in our area. And so I went one day, and I just remember I felt good. That's all I remember. So when I chose the change in my master's program, you know, and you have to record it and write about it, I was like, I'm going to become more spiritual. So I'm going to attend church every Sunday, no matter what. And at the time, I wasn't using drugs or anything, but I was drinking and I drank a lot. I partied a lot with friends and going out to clubs and stuff. I was single and, you know, doing that. So when I didn't have my kids, I would go out. But then, you know, because addiction runs in my family, it became almost, you know, alcoholism in a sense. So I start going to church, and I would literally still go when I was hungover. Like, I'd be Sunday. I was that person, Sunday morning, hungover in church. And mind you, and I was only going every Sunday because I wanted to write a good paper for my master's program. But what ended up happening was the Lord just got a hold of me. And I remember our pastor saying, he was given an altar call, but he said, like, everybody's like, oh, you haven't received Jesus. And I remember I was like, oh, I had Jesus when I was 12. I remember that. But then he said, maybe you gave yourself to Christ before, but you haven't surrendered your life. And so I was like, that's me. But everything didn't change then. You know, I was trying to give my life to Christ and really surrender, but I was still hanging around with the same friends, my party friends. And one day, I remember I was so, you know, one foot in, one foot out. I was going to watch a Laker game because, you know, I love sports. And I was like, I'm going to go watch a Laker game. And I remember praying, God, please don't let me get drunk. Like, I thought that was going to work. And so there I go. But I ended up getting so drunk that I woke up and I didn't even know where I was. And I was beat up. Apparently, I had got jumped. And so I went home and I was crying, and I just cried out to the Lord. And I just remember God saying, like, you're not bigger than your sin. So I remember praying, God, I need new friends, I need new that. And I kid you not, within a week, the Lord put a girl in my path who went to my church that I had never met. She said, there's a women's retreat, let's go. And I was like, I can't afford that. Like, I was raising two kids, I'm one income, I didn't get any child support. And I was like, that's a lot of money for me, blah, blah. She's like, if you want to go, the Lord's going to provide. This woman had so much faith. And I was like, okay. And what ended up happening was I got a scholarship from our church. I went, and that Sunday, I was like, I'm done, God. I don't want to leave this mountain, because it was up in our mountains here. I don't want to leave this mountain the same person. So literally that day, I surrendered my life to Christ. I came back down and I never drank again. I stopped having sex outside of marriage. Everything, the Lord just took a hold of me because I said yes. Like, it was just amazing. My faith in Christ has helped me through everything. Prayers of family members throughout the years, believers. It's made me a strong believer in praying for anybody that I meet, because I truly believe that we could literally be the only person praying for that person. And I know that prayer has got me through my life, and it's literally gotten me to where I'm at today. My first real job was working with at-risk youth, so pouring into kids that grew up just like me. There were kids who, same thing, have drug-addicted parents, didn't have really anybody assisting them. I started working in group homes, which are homes with kids that have are not fit enough for foster care, but they're like in placement. Currently now I'm working in a high school district, and I work part-time for our local police department for a youth grant. So I go into the juvenile hall once a month with the group to talk to those youth and pour into them and talk to them about, like, you know, me being an ex-gang member, me changing my life. For my local district, there's the same teen parent program, like I said, but it's now at the high schools. that I went into. So I've gathered a few of my teen friends from back in the day who are now grandmothers and older now with me. We've gifted young teen moms with Mother's Day gifts and things like that to show them how much we love them and how they, you know, matter and how they can continue on. And it's so funny because when you go to school and you learn all the statistics and things like that, you're like, oh my gosh, I should have been this way, but I'm this way. You know what I mean? So it's crazy. By the grace of God, I'm able to be where I'm at right now, you know? Both my boys are doing wonderful. My older son ended up joining the Marine Corps after high school. He is currently on his second term. My younger son ended up following in his brother's footsteps, and he's also a Marine. So both of my kids are Marines. And for me, when I look back at my life, my struggles are what made me stronger. My struggles are what built character in me, resilience in me. You know, and by the grace of God, my kids have been able to, you know, we've been able to stop the cycle of addiction and abuse and teen pregnancy as well, because it's run in my family for so long. There was times where I was poor to the point of there was no food in our house because of my mom's drug addiction. We were even living out in the streets sometimes in a trailer, you know, homeless. I've lived in some pretty horrible circumstances, but our family overcame that. I look back and I tell my son, like, he saved me. I didn't care about my life because nobody cared about me. When you don't have parents to pour into you, I was only one, you know, when she started using. So I never had anybody tell me, you know, I'm beautiful, I love you, you know, you're going to be somebody, you know. And I know my life would not have changed I didn't get pregnant. I know I would not be where I'm at if it wasn't for that moment.
1: And a beautiful job on the production, editing, and storytelling by our own Madison Derricott. And a special thanks to Terry Neal, twice pregnant, putting herself through high school, then college, majoring in sociology, the first person on both sides of her family to get a master's degree. And she goes to that woman's retreat and prays for new friends. I don't want to leave this mountain the same person. So many of us have been on that mountain and prayed that prayer, and it was answered. She has two sons, both Marines. And as she said, I look at my son and tell him he saved me. And so did her God. The story of Terry Neal here on Our American Stories.
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24: A family mourning the loss of a six-year-old boy who drowned in a southwest Miami-Dade canal. The family says he was autistic and did not know how to swim. His grandmother.
25: Lost my grandkids.
24: Investigators say his body had been in the canal about 2 hours before they found him. More consensus when it comes to our upcoming hurricane season.
6: NOAA forecasters are calling for a below-normal Atlantic hurricane season.
26: 8 to 14 named storms with winds at or above 39 miles an hour. Of these, 3 to 6 hurricanes with winds at or above 74 miles an hour. And 1 to 3 major hurricanes.
6: Administrator Dr. Neil Jacobs credits a moderate to strong El Nino for keeping development down in the Atlantic, but National Weather Service Director Ken Graham stresses.
27: Don't let words like below average, don't let all those words change the way you prepare.
6: The 6-month-long hurricane season begins on June 1st. Eric Rodriguez, Miami.
24: Millions of Floridians hitting the road starting today for Memorial Day weekend, despite gas prices hitting a 4-year high.
28: It's just tradition for people to travel for Memorial Day weekend.
29: Mark Jenkins with AAA says people need to get away now that the school year is ending. He's predicting 2.7 million Floridians will travel this weekend, 2.3 million by car. Many booked vacations before fuel and airfares started rising. Jenkins is predicting summer travelers will take shorter trips or stay closer to home to save money. Orlando and Miami are again among the top 5 U.S. travel destinations this weekend. Gordon Bird, Tampa.
24: The U.S. Coast Guard and local marine patrols will be looking for reckless boaters on the waters of this Memorial Day weekend. They tell NBC 6 News boaters will be checked for life jackets, working radios, fire extinguishers, and other equipment.
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24: With the recent rash of boat explosions and fires, the Coast Guard advising venting the vessel if boaters smell gasoline fumes. With Florida's News, I'm Kimba Tyler.
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32: Wishing you a safe ride in Tampa Bay. There is construction and closures you should know about, including the ramp towards Jefferson Street from north and southbound lanes of I-275. That's closed for construction all the way until the 30th. Also, the intersection and interchange of I-275 and I-4 from all directions, overnight construction. Beside that, looking in Pinellas, Curlew Road eastbound after Countryside and I-275 in both directions between 38th Avenue and 4th Street. I'm Brian Black, News Radio WFLA.
33: Typical weather for this time of year. We continue to dry out overnight tonight, but it's going to remain warm and muggy. Low temperatures, low to mid-70s on Friday morning. We'll start with lots of sun. We'll end the day with scattered storms. Rain chances running at around 40%. Highs will be in the low 90s. As we head into Saturday and Sunday, more moisture is going to gather. So we're going to inch up rain chances to 50% later Saturday, and then about 60% later in the day on Sunday. But both days will start with sunshine. Looks a little less rainy as we head into Memorial Day. I'm Chief Meteorologist and Climate Specialist Jeff Baradelli.
34: A top NASCAR driver has died. I'm Tom Rigotti, Fox News. Two-time NASCAR Series champion Kyle Busch is dead at the age of 41. Fox's Kevin Cork has more.
35: He was actually hospitalized earlier this week with an unspecified illness, and he never recovered. For more than 2 decades, Busch combined his skill, swagger, and gutsy driving and won a whole lot of races. In a joint statement, NASCAR, the Busch family, and Childress Racing called Kyle a rare talent, one who comes along once in a generation. Busch appeared to be ill just a couple of weeks ago at Watkins Glen. You may have seen this. He radioed his team during the race and asked for a doctor to meet him after the checkered flag. Reports suggested at the time he had a pretty substantial cough. And of course, this week he underwent treatment for what his team called a severe illness.
0: The most recent win marked his 69th for the series and 234th overall, a record. President Trump is announcing a new development regarding a potential deal with Iran. Fox's Aisha Hosni is at the White House.
1: The president knocking down reports out there that Iran's supreme leader is demanding that the enriched uranium in that country stay in that country as part of any sort of a nuclear agreement. That would have complicated these talks by a lot. It would have also ticked off Israel, which does not want to see that happen. But the president today pushing back on those reports and saying it is not true.
2: We don't need it. We don't want it. We'll probably destroy it after we get it, but we're not going to let them have it.
1: Meantime, Pakistan's interior minister arrived in Tehran again yesterday to continue talks with the president of Iran.
0: Republicans struggled today to find the votes to dismiss legislation that would compel President Trump to withdraw from the war with Iran, delaying planned votes on the matter into June. As it became clear that Republicans would not have the numbers to defeat the bill, GOP leaders declined to hold a vote on it. America's listening to Fox News.
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7: This is Lee Habib, and this is Our American Stories. 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And up next, a listener story. And we love doing this. And this is a story from one of our regular contributors, Joy Neal Kidney. Joy listens to our show in Iowa on WHO News Radio, 1040 AM, a great iHeart station. Her contribution today is called Roller Skating in the House. Take it away, Joy.
9: I grew up in an old white American four-square farmhouse, 4 miles of gravel south of Dexter, Iowa. Though none of the rural roads were labeled then, and there no longer was a creamery. When we said we lived on Old Creamery Road, everyone knew which one it was. I loved this house, but my mother did not. One of my favorite parts of the house was the front porch, toward the road. My sister and I played cowgirls there, played with whatever pet we had at the time, even Rusty the Squirrel, and watched rainstorms from there. All four of us even bundled up in blankets on the porch the fall of 1957 to watch for Sputnik go sailing over the farm. The front door led to the kitchen with a round pedestal table and white Youngstown cupboards. Mom decorated the room in pink and green. She even had pink and green square Melmac dishes, which were large enough so that Uncle Bill
3: didn't have to pile food on top of food when he worked with Dad and ate with us. The crank telephone was on the wall near the table. Our number was 5211. Our ring was Four Shorts. North of the kitchen was the living room, with a smaller room off of it to the west, where Mom's treadle sewing machine was. An oil stove heated the larger room. I remember pulling a tooth, sitting with my back against that cozy stove. The upright piano was in that room. Our very first television, black and white. And a maroon plushy sofa, where Dad sat with an ashtray on a stand, its handle shaped like a leaping greyhound. When the stove was taken down each spring, that room seemed so much larger. Upstairs wasn't heated. Gloria and I shared the north bedroom. Off that room were two smaller ones, one empty, and the other used for storage. Mom's trunk with high school souvenirs, and Dad's from the Air Corps. The south bedroom upstairs was Mom and Dad's. It had no closets. Dad installed some rods, and Mom shirred blue sheets on poles to conceal their clothes. She'd done the same thing when they were living in a church in Texas during the war. Behind the kitchen downstairs is what we called the mudroom, until Mom changed our terminology to the utility room. Men washed up for noon dinner at that sink because it was right inside the back door, the one we usually used from the garage. The old cob-burning stove was in there. It was handy when the electricity went out. Once Mom sewed up a baby pig after its mother had stepped on it and kept it warm behind that old stove. I decided then and there I'd never marry a farmer. When Dad removed that old stove, Mom let us roller skate in there. All the floors in the house were covered with linoleum, and the floor in the mudroom even slanted. How I love this old house. The other special places were behind the pedestal table and under the stairway. We called them cubby holes. Dad's was the smaller one above, where he kept his watch and billfold and Camel cigarettes. The one underneath was large enough for two young girls to sit on the floor with our treasures, birds' nests, pretty rocks, and whatever else we'd found as we explored the farm. What I remember most about those cubby holes, though, was the strong smell of mice. Mom had to set mouse traps in most of the rooms, especially the kitchen, hating to find mouse pellets among her dish towels. The mice, the leaning floors, lack of closets, trying to heat the place. My mother longed for a new house. She'd even drawn up plans for it. Then one day when Grandpa and Grandma Neal were leaving after a visit, Grandma's foot broke through a board on the front porch. That triggered some earnest planning, and they eventually tore down my childhood mansion. But my mother finally got her small, green, mouse-proof house.
7: And great job, as always, by Monty, and a special thanks to Joy Neal Kidney and the story of her childhood home. And you can see the large pink and green plates to accommodate Uncle Bill's, let's just say, hearty appetite. And that oil stove heating the large room in the home, no heat upstairs. And that it would get taken apart every spring, which of course the kids loved because they could roller skate in the house. And there were days when people lived like this. First black and white TV, three channels. By the way, I'm old enough to remember three channels and a black and white TV. And how happy we were to just have three. And my goodness, just a great and beautiful voice from our affiliate in Des Moines, Iowa, WHO News Radio 1040. Joy Neal Kidney on her childhood house, roller skating in the living room here on Our American Stories. 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
7: And we continue with Our American Stories. Few people are aware that John Moses Browning, a tall, modest man born in 1855 and raised as a Mormon in the American West, invented the mechanism used in virtually all modern pistols. He created the most popular hunting rifles and shotguns and conceived the machine guns introduced in World War I and which dominated air and land battles in World War II. Nathan Gorenstein, author of The Guns of John Moses Browning, is here to tell the story of this little-known American legend whose impact on history ranks right there with the Wright brothers, Thomas Edison, and Henry Ford.
16: This is a story about the most important American inventor most of your listeners have never heard of. We grew up knowing about Thomas Edison, the Wright brothers, Henry Ford, but missing from that list is another fellow I suggest should be on it, John Moses Browning, who was born in 1855 on the far edge of the American West. He died in 1926 in the offices of an industrial complex in Europe that was created on the basis of his inventions. What did he do? He's the guy whose machines started World War I and won World War II and influenced America and the world to this day. Who am I? My name's Nathan Gorenstein. I've spent a career as a newspaper reporter and editor and now book author. And I got interested in Browning when I was researching firearms for another book, and I realized that this guy had changed the world. But no one had ever written a serious biography of him. If you go online, there are tens of thousands of books, articles, videos about his firearms, which are ubiquitous. And most of you know them under the names of Colt, Winchester, Savage, Remington, and in Europe, Fabrique Nationale, if I can say that in French. But all those products didn't come from the minds of engineers in those companies. They came from this guy from Utah, who was born before the telegraph reached his town. So he was a tall man, over 6 feet. He was balding, and he was unknown outside the world of gun manufacturing until World War I, when America entered the war and Americans finally learned that their boys, husbands, sons, brothers, were going to go to war armed with the weapons invented by one guy who they had never heard of. So who was this fellow? Well, he was born in Ogden, Utah, when it was a Mormon town. His father had three wives. He and his brother Matt, who was important to John Browning's career, were the offspring of the second wife. Their father, Jonathan Browning, was a blacksmith and gunsmith. And so John, who went to work, this was the frontier after all, so he went to work early. He was at work in his father's shop at 5 years old. And this was in 1860. And for the next 15 years, he got what amounted to a PhD in mechanical engineering and firearms design, because his father's shop was located next to one of the major pioneer trails heading west. And over the years, he saw every kind of firearm imaginable that he had to fix, repair. They built some themselves. So he had a really, like in many sports, you see someone go out and do something and they're really good, and you realize that, well, they're so good because they were doing it from 5 years old. Well, he was so good because he was doing it from a tiny age. But he had one other advantage that most of us use on a very basic level every day. It's called spatial recognition or spatial rotation. And so we use it every day when we pack a suitcase. We have to figure out how do things go inside, or we look at a map and we have to figure out how to get somewhere. But Browning's great gift was that he could think in three dimensions. So think of a Rubik's cube. It's this six-sided thing with all these colored cubes, and you have to rotate them so they line up. Well, most of us find that really hard to do. Browning is the kind of guy, because of his mental skills, he could have done that in his head and probably done two or three at the same time. He never used blueprints. He didn't do working drawings. He didn't have a computer. He didn't have a slide rule. He had his head. His granddaughter, who is in her 90s now, told me a great story told to her by her mother about the elderly Browning sitting in a chair at night in their house, tapping on his head for hours at a time. It used to drive the mother crazy, but what he was doing was thinking through ideas. So he'd come up with an idea for a firearm. He would make a couple of rough sketches, sort of like his own notes that no one else could read. And then he would cut out templates, flat pieces of metal, maybe cardboard, that he would work in his hands to see how they would interact. And then he and his brother, one of his half-brothers, he had a big family, who many of whom helped him in his business, would stand by basic metal working machines and make each part one at a time. Browning would tell Ed, this is a little thicker, this is a little smaller. And they would design enormously complicated metal machines to thousands of an inch tolerances and send them off to factories in the East, which would then make them. They didn't use blueprints. It was just they made a gun. They would test it. It would work. You can see them in museums now across the country. And they look like industrial-produced weapons. But they were made in this small workshop in Ogden, Utah, by John Browning and his brothers. Now, Browning was reluctant to start designing weapons because he thought that was inventing things. Don't forget, he's out on the western frontier where he's sort of in the middle of nowhere. And inventing things were done by the great industrial companies back east. And he felt he was, he didn't want to do it, and his father had to push him to do it. One of the things that encouraged him was that he got married to a woman by the name of Rachel, and he had to support a family. As a quick aside, Browning was interested in a plural marriage. Rachel wasn't, and the storyline is that when Browning suggested it to her, she said, over your dead body. But so he started inventing guns. Rachel, he and Rachel would have 10 kids, by the way. And then a firearm made its way to Winchester, which was stymied. Winchester was famous for its very original lever-action rifles, but they were trying to develop a better gun, and the in-house guys couldn't do it. And then one of their salesmen shows up with this really simple but effective high-powered hunting rifle, the exact kind of thing their people couldn't make because they wanted it to handle a major military cartridge, a high-powered military cartridge. So they buy it from Browning. The head of the company, on his way to San Francisco on business, stops in Utah and buys it for $8,000, the rights to make the weapon. But Winchester realizes in Browning they have the real deal, because he has other ideas, and he shows them one of them, which becomes the most famous, second most famous lever action rifle in the world. And they buy that for an unheard of sum of $50,000, which was a huge amount of money. Don't forget, all these guns are being made under Winchester's name. No one in the public knows who's designing these firearms. Browning doesn't work for Winchester, but he sells each of them to the company for a set sum of money, or else goods to be sold in the sporting goods store that his brother operates in Ogden. So Browning sort of creates the Winchester Rifle Company, because at that point they have one old lever-action gun. So he creates for them single-shot rifle, lever-action rifle, lever-action shotgun, pump-action shotguns. And then he designed the most popular hunting rifle in America, probably the Winchester 30-30 lever-action rifle. Still made today, over 6 million have been sold, and people say it's the rifle that has taken more deer than any other rifle in America. But he was really just getting started.
7: And you've been listening to author Nathan Gorenstein tell the story of John Moses Browning, the man who designed the guns, the firearms that were used in World War I and World War II, ultimately allowed us to win World War II, but also the rifles, the shotguns that we used to defend ourselves and hunt. The man who had the ideas that became the guns. And by the way, we love to talk about our founders and how they protected intellectual property rights with the patent in Article 1 of the U.S. Constitution. That's how forward-thinking they were. When we come back, the story of John Moses Browning here on Our American Stories.

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6: Wishing you a safe ride in Tampa Bay. There is construction and closures you should know about, including the ramp towards Jefferson Street from north and southbound lanes of I-275. That's closed for construction all the way until the 30th. Also, the intersection and interchange of I-275 and I-4 from all directions, overnight construction. Beside that, looking in Pinellas, Curlew Road eastbound after Countryside and I-275 in both directions between 38th Avenue and 4th Street. I'm Brian Black, News Radio WFLA.
7: Typical weather for this time of year. We continue to dry out overnight tonight, but it's going to remain warm and muggy. Low temperatures, low to mid-70s on Friday morning. We'll start with lots of sun. We'll end the day with scattered storms. Rain chances running at around 40%. Highs will be in the low 90s. As we head into Saturday and Sunday, more moisture is going to gather. So we're going to inch up rain chances to 50% later Saturday, and then about 60% later in the day on Sunday. But both days will start with sunshine. Looks a little less rainy as we head into Memorial Day. I'm Chief Meteorologist and Climate Specialist Jeff Berardelli.
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10: And we continue with Our American Stories. And author Nathan Gorenstein, author of The Guns of John Moses Browning, the remarkable story of the inventor whose firearms changed the world. Let's pick up where we last left off.
11: He had an enormous curiosity. And once he got an idea in his head, he couldn't stop working on alternatives to the initial idea, on advancements to the idea. So, for example, in 1889, he was out shooting. He was a big trap shooter, a very successful one, I might add. And they were out practicing one day, and he noticed that the grass, which had grown up high around the shooting range, was being blown over by the gas, hot gas, the gunpowder coming out of the front of the rifle. And many people had recognized that that was energy going out of the gun and that maybe you could do something with that. And there had been ideas kicked around, but no one had ever made a firearm that tapped the burning gunpowder, the gases, to produce energy to operate a mechanism. Well, Browning went home, and the next day he had a crude prototype made. A newspaper reporter got into the office. It's the only account we have of Browning at work. And it describes the inventor pretty excited, going on saying, I got this new thing and it's going to go a hell winding, he says, once he pulls the trigger. And the writer calls an automatic rifle. Now, automatic rifles, we know today, are for good or ill, it's the major combat weapon in the world today. AKs, ARs, they're all gas-operated firearms. But Browning had just invented the first one in a day. And he used that basic concept to develop what became the first machine gun purchased by the American military in 1895, another gas-operated gun. That wasn't all he did. At the same time he was doing that, he invented the first semi-automatic shotgun, which is widely used today. It made a huge amount of money for him. And then he went on to invent the modern pistol. So every handgun in the world today is essentially based, uses as a mechanism, the design Browning invented in 1896, 1897. That's the slide action pistol. When you go to the movies or a cop show and you see the top of the handgun go back and forth, that's the slide. That and the internal mechanism of the slide is what Browning invented. there were a lot of competitors, many, particularly in Europe, there were lots of inventors trying to make an automatic pistol, as they call them. They only fired.

0: one shot, but they were called automatic pistols. And there were, I'm going to say, over probably two dozen competing concepts at the time. But Browning's was the only one that lasted. It is the basis for not every, but virtually all handguns made in the world today. That can be good or bad, depending how you feel about it, but no one can deny the historic import of that. At that point, he and his brother realized a couple of things, that they weren't making as much money as they could have, because they were getting, from Winchester, they had always been getting flat payments, and they wanted royalties on each gun made. Colt gave them royalties, but Colt at that point wasn't producing that many guns. This is around 1900. So Browning and his brother, because they meet a guy at the Colt factory from Philadelphia, his name is Hart O. Berg, this really zealot kind of guy. He keeps popping up in all these places across Europe with the Wright brothers and submarine sales. But at this point, Berg is a firearms engineer, and he had been educated in Liège, Belgium, which had a large armament-making industry going back to about 1400. And so he and Berg hit it off. Now, why do they hit it off? Well, they're in Yankee, Connecticut. Browning's a Mormon, and those days, Mormons were blasphemous. And Browning himself, who was a Mormon missionary in Georgia, we almost got beat up badly by a mob. You know, Mormons were bad folks to a lot of people. And Berg was Jewish. So here were the two sort of outsider guys, and they become friends. And Berg is apparently the only industry person that Browning ever invited back to Ogden. Browning really kept the two sides of his business separate. Anyway, so Browning and Berg become friends. Berg goes back to Belgium, and Browning invents the slide-action pistol. He invents three of them, actually. And Colt only wants to make one. This is the larger, heavy-duty one that they think they can sell to the Army. This gun eventually becomes the famous M1911, the sidearm of the American Army for 85 years. But the one Browning likes is this cute little thing. It's about this, I mean, it's a gun and it's a machine, but it's enormously well-engineered, and it's like a little engine in your hand. Colt doesn't want to make it, and Berg writes a letter saying, well, we'll make it. And at that point, FN, that's Fabrique Nationale in Belgium, had a factory with nothing to make in it. So in 1898, Browning travels to Belgium, and the FN people go crazy over his gun, and they start making it. And that starts a 27, 28-year-long relationship between FN and Belgium and Browning. And Browning would end up spending almost half of every year in Belgium. He taught himself French. He did it, his granddaughter tells me, by looking up words in a French dictionary. Once he got a couple of words right, he'd see a word he didn't understand, look that up, get that translation. If he saw words in the translation he didn't understand, he'd look that up. So he was self-taught, and he became an aficionado of French literature. He grew a goatee, and he wore this white Panama hat. And he was tall, and he was American from the West. And he quite intrigued the Belgians. If there's a photograph of Browning with a slew of FN engineers, and he's a head taller almost than anybody else there. He was considered a character. But what he did, he brought FN and the city of Liège sort of a great industrial fortune, because they start making his little pistol. They made a couple of different versions, all designed by Browning. And between 1900 and 1914, they sold 1.25 million of them. And that's about one handgun for every 300 or 400 people in Europe at the time. That's a lot of guns. And it created a problem. There's a great German report from around 1911 that says, everyone wants to buy a Browning, and returning from a culture of the knife, where an apprentice would go out, get a job, and buy a fancy knife, and now they want to go out and buy a gun, preferably a Browning little semi-automatic pistol. And the problem was that these were new things, and they were almost like the iPhone of the time. That's not an exaggeration, because people had never seen a little mechanical device like this, finely made, beautifully engineered. And you pull the trigger, and what happens? You get an explosion, you get the brass casing popping out, the slide moves back and forth, and you hold it in your hand. And it became a real popular item among both good people and bad people, I might add. And so the Germans say, what do we do about this? Because people didn't appreciate, you fire a gun, the bullet will go for a mile.
1: And you're listening to Nathan Gorenstein tell the story of John Moses Browning. And for a while, Browning was content selling his ideas and his designs. To Winchester, he got a flat fee. To Colt, he got a royalty. But Colt didn't have the volume. And in the end, Browning needed a manufacturing home, a place where he could, well, not keep it all, but keep control of it all and make more money for himself and his family. And he found it in the unlikeliest of places and found a partner in Europe, in Belgium, of all places. Not a place one today associates with the manufacture of handguns. And my goodness, he sold 1.4 million between 1900 and 1914. An enormous sum, and had enormous influence on all the other manufacturers as well. When we come back, more of this remarkable story of John Moses Browning. And by the way, pick up where you can Nathan Gorenstein's book, The Guns of John Moses Browning, the remarkable story of the inventor whose firearms changed the world. And indeed, they did. Pick it up at a bookstore or at Amazon or the usual suspects. Again, when we come back, more of John Moses Browning's story here on Our American Stories.

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12: And we return to Our American Stories and the story of John Moses Browning. Between 1900 and 1914, Browning sold 1.25 million of his slide-action pistols, what author Nathan Gorenstein called the iPhone of its time. Let's return to the story.
13: And so the Germans say, what do we do about this? Because people didn't appreciate you fire a gun, the bullet will go for a mile. You had guys in Europe, and women too, sort of showing off to their friends and shooting people. Or you had people on trains doing target practice, not out of any venal aspect, just because they didn't really understand that they had a weapon in their hands. Anyway, FN also starts making another Browning design, which is the semi-automatic shotgun, which is a huge popular thing in America and Europe. And the Brownings start becoming very wealthy because they're getting royalties on all these guns. And back in Ogden, Browning's brother Matt turns out to be a really good businessman. He becomes a banker. He invests in companies. They build an opera house with a couple of other folks from Ogden that's still there in Ogden now. And he becomes head of the school board, and he becomes one of the major folks in Ogden. And while Browning, the inventor, is well known in his home state, he's not in the rest of the country. That doesn't happen until 1917, 1918, when America enters World War I with an army that has no guns, essentially. I mean, that's virtually literally. They had like 400 machine guns, I think, and it was a very small army. So they had to get arms. And the only person, well, the arms they chose were John Browning's arms. He had created, before the army asked for it, between 1900 and 1912, on his own, he had created a modern machine gun and a modern automatic rifle. The rifle is the Browning automatic rifle, which people are famous, which he's famous for and was used until Vietnam. You see it in World War II movies all the time. And it was the first automatic rifle adopted by the American military, and the only one of it, only it was far more advanced than any of a couple of versions that were in use in Europe, which were much larger, heavier, unreliable. He also invented the 30 caliber machine gun. That's also the machine gun you see in every World War II movie, either with a vented barrel or with a big water-covered jacket. So he had these designs sitting there, and so he drags them out, and they get perfected, and they start building them in huge numbers. I might add, they're also issuing his 1911 pistol to troops. So this one guy is arming the American military, except for rifles, and so he gets all sorts of attention, and people want to know who he is. And there were all these profiles written about him, but the interesting thing missing is him. There's not one quote from Browning in any of these profiles. His brother, Matt, must have issued press releases to people about his brother because a lot of these articles sort of quote the same anecdotes. But, you know, they're asked about, well, why do you make guns? I mean, guns have been controversial throughout American history. The pro-gun and anti-gun fight is not new to this era. So one reporter got Browning to agree to let him paraphrase him. And here's what Browning said when asked him. He was asked, why don't you make automobiles? Browning assured readers that he was a peace-loving man who deplored war, indeed had spent most of his career making sporting arms, but was compelled to answer his nation's call. So Browning is now famous. But you know, he's not a kid. He's in his 60s at this point. He has his son and Matt's son taking over part of the business side of the operation. But Browning in 1918 is asked to invent another gun for the military. And this gun is probably, in historic terms, is probably the most his significant invention. The tanks had appeared on the European battlefield, and the American military wanted a machine gun that was powerful enough to penetrate tank armor. So they asked Browning to create something that could fire a 50 caliber round. That means a bullet that's a half inch wide. And so Browning goes to work, and he uses as the basis for that design the machine gun he invented in 1900. So, I mean, that's how advanced his mind was. And what he invents, he dies in 1926, and the gun is not finished yet. It was so powerful that it was difficult to keep on target. And Browning came up with a new recoil system and did other things to try and make it controllable. But what he invented is the 50 caliber machine gun, the M2. Why is that significant? Well, every American airplane in World War II, every fighter plane, every bomber, was armed with Browning's machine guns. So there wasn't an air battle fought in World War II by the Americans that didn't use Browning's guns. His guns also armed the British Spitfire and Hurricanes 30 caliber guns during the Battle of Britain. And 8 guns in each Spitfire and Hurricane, and the British will tell you that's what won the Battle of Britain. And there's a British engineer says, you know, fighter planes are great, but it's, I'm paraphrasing here, but essentially they're hood ornaments if you don't have guns in them that work. And the British had picked Browning's 30 caliber gun because they were fast and reliable. You know, if a gun jams in the wing of an airplane, you can't go out and fix it. So you had to have something that would work quickly and that was reliable and wouldn't jam. The same thing with Browning's 50 caliber guns. So all those P-51 Mustangs, Lightnings, Thunderbolts, the B-17s, the B-24s, everything, I mean that literally, is armed with Browning's machine guns. But that's not all. So the Army is out there, and what do they use? Their automatic weapons at that time are Browning's World War I Browning automatic rifle and his 30 caliber machine gun and his 1911 pistol. And the only other, well, there's two other sort of major weapons, the Garand rifle, which is a major factor, and the Thompson submachine gun, which looks great, but actually wasn't all that effective because it shot a pistol caliber cartridge. And troops, particularly in the Pacific, would complain it didn't have the power to penetrate vegetation. And that's why they preferred the Browning, because it shot a larger cartridge. But those were the major firearms used by the American military. So one can honestly say there wasn't a ground battle won that wasn't won thanks to Browning's weapons. And again, you know, that's a major historical impact. You know, there's not a major historical event in the world that hasn't been affected by firearms, for good or ill. You know, firearms can save a life, take a life. They can feed a family. They can wipe out a species. You know, they occupy a spectrum from good to evil. And what we do with them is sort of dependent on ourselves. What happened after John Browning's death was that his son and nephew took over the business, and they imported guns and sold them under the Browning name, originally from Belgium and then eventually from Japan, mostly made by a very good firm in Japan called Moroku and sold by FN. It turned out that in the 1970s, FN purchased the Browning Company, that's Fabrique Nationale in Belgium, and sold the Winchester rifles designed by Browning, and the shotguns sold today come from Japan and are owned by FN in Belgium. And the M2 50 caliber machine gun is still used by the American Army today and by 80 other countries around the world. There have been 5 attempts to replace it with something lighter, with more controllable recoil, but they've all failed. Browning would sometimes be challenged on why he made firearms. And he had a response to that, and we get it once in one newspaper article where he's paraphrased. And this is what the article says. He replied to the effect that the world's need of guns still was greatest, that the field of arms invention was infinitely larger yet than that of the motor car. He is, however, an ardent peace advocate, but recognizes the need of preparedness and the fact that generations probably must pass through an era of evolution in the use of force before the nations will be ready, by reason of scientific advancement and intellectual culture, to beat their guns into plowshares and their swords into printing books. And that was a widely held belief at the time. It was, there were books published about the theory that modern technology would make war impractical and impossible. Unfortunately, that hasn't proved to be the case.
12: And no, indeed, technology did not usher in a world of peace. But what John Moses Browning accomplished, particularly for outfitting American soldiers in battle, American planes and British planes in battle, well, it could easily have saved the world from the Nazi menace and Japanese imperial ambitions. And what a story this is. A terrific job on the production by Greg Hengler. And a special thanks to Nathan Gorenstein for sharing the story of John Moses Browning. His book, The Guns of John Moses Browning, The Remarkable Story of the Inventor Whose Firearms Changed the World, is available in bookstores or wherever you get your books online. And what a story to tell about the inventiveness that started way back in that shop of his father's at the age of 5. We learn this over and over again. The Wright brothers, no big PhDs from colleges. No, theirs was making their way in a bicycle shop as mechanics. And what we learn here is for 15 years, as Nathan said, John Moses Browning got a PhD in firearm engineering ever since he was a boy in his father's shop. The story of John Moses Browning here on Our American Stories.
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24: A teen about to graduate high school Thursday evening is dead after a car crash Thursday morning. 18-year-old Christopher Brooks was headed to his school, South Fork High, for a graduation ceremony practice when he rear-ended a truck right in front of the school.
25: So our goal was to make sure that we had counseling available to everyone. We will continue to have that.
24: The graduation ceremony took place as planned, but with a more somber tone to ensure they were respectful to Brooks' loved ones. What's looking more and more like a moderate to strong El Nino could be good news for us.
26: For the first time since 2015, NOAA forecasters are predicting a below normal Atlantic hurricane season with 8 to 14 named storms, with 3 to 6 of them becoming hurricanes and 1 to 3 of them growing into at least Category 3s. A normal season has 14 named storms. Administrator Dr. Neil Jacobs says when one threatens, the National Hurricane Center will issue a new forecast cone, including inland areas and an experimental version.
27: It's a much better way to independently visualize uncertainty in both direction and timing.
26: Hurricane season kicks off on June 1st. Eric Rodriguez, Miami.
24: Palm Beach County leaders want the U.S. Secret Service to have the FAA adjust flight paths for the summer and move planes away from neighborhoods that have been dealing with constant noise since last October.
0: I'd like to ask that we send a letter to the Secret Service regarding the flight path and ask them to reconsider allowing the flight path to resume back to normal while the president is not going to be here.
24: The county mayor and administrator agreeing to send the letter. Memorial Day weekend is the traditional start of the summer recreation season. Sarasota County Assistant Fire Chief Tim Dorsey has these tips for beachgoers.
1: Keep hydrated, use sunscreen, and have a water watcher to make sure that we have people there watching our children and watching our friends in the water, so if something happens to somebody, somebody can jump in and help them.
24: The Coast Guard also reminding boaters to check their safety gear, including life jackets, and to make sure they're wearing a kill switch in case they fall overboard. With Florida's News, I'm Kimba Tyler.
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2: Wishing you a safe ride in Tampa Bay. There is construction and closures you should know about, including the ramp towards Jefferson Street from north and southbound lanes of I-275. That's closed for construction all the way until the 30th. Also, the intersection and interchange of I-275 and I-4 from all directions are overnight construction. Beside that, looking in Pinellas, Curlew Road eastbound after Countryside and I-275 in both directions between 38th Avenue and 4th Street. I'm Brian Black, News Radio WFLA.
4: Typical weather for this time of year. We continue to dry out overnight tonight, but it's going to remain warm and muggy. Low temperatures, low to mid-70s on Friday morning. We'll start with lots of sun. We'll end the day with scattered storms. Rain chances running at around 40%. Highs will be in the low 90s. As we head into Saturday and Sunday, more moisture is going to gather. So we're going to inch up rain chances to 50% later Saturday, and then about 60% later in the day on Sunday. But both days will start with sunshine. Looks a little less rainy as we head into Memorial Day. I'm Chief Meteorologist and Climate Specialist Jeff Baradelli.
5: Lending a helping hand, I'm Chris DeMeo, Fox News. President Trump announcing he's ordering the Pentagon to send 5,000 additional troops to Poland. Fox's Jackie Heinrich has more from the White House.
6: It comes just days after the Pentagon abruptly called off the deployment of 4,000 troops, despite some of their equipment already being sent there, citing plans to reduce the brigade combat teams across Europe. The vice president fielded a lot of questions about this on Monday with Polish officials, NATO allies, and some Republican lawmakers, expressing concern, being unnerved, calling Poland a model ally with their high defense spending.
5: Earlier this month, the administration ordered the Pentagon to pull 5,000 soldiers from Germany. NASCAR legend Kyle Busch has died. He won more races than anyone ever across NASCAR's series.
8: 234 wins. He also won the Cup Series in 2015 and 2019. NASCAR, the Busch family, and Childress Racing, it says Kyle was a rare talent, one who comes along once in a generation. He was fierce. He was passionate. He was immensely skilled, and he cared deeply about the sport and fans. Busch appeared to be ill just a couple of weeks ago over at Watkins Glen when he radioed his team during a race and asked for a doctor to meet him after the checkered flag. Reports at the time suggested his cough was substantial. And of course, he underwent treatment for that this week. His team called it a severe illness. Kyle is survived by his wife, Samantha, his 11-year-old son, Brexton, and his 4-year-old daughter, Lennox.
5: Fox's Kevin Cork, no cause of death was given for the 41-year-old. SpaceX scrubbed the 12th test flight of its massive Starship rocket tonight. It'll try again tomorrow from the new launch pad at the company's facility in Starbase, Texas. The landmark launch is scheduled just ahead of the company's planned IPO in June. 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
7: This is Lee Habib, and this is Our American Stories, the show where America is the star and the American people. Up next, a story from Brig Sorber, part of the founding family of Michigan's own Two Men in a Truck Moving Company. Let's get into the story. Here's Brig.
9: My first job was raking leaves when I was 8. I knocked on a door, and these two guys open the door, and they're looking at me. They go, "What do you want?" I said, "Can I rake your front yard for a dollar?" He goes, "Yeah, go ahead." I was just jacked. You know, I was going to make a dollar. This is my first job. And these guys, I had a car backed in, and they were moving stuff out of the house. And then they took off and said they'd be back. And I said, okay. So I kept raking leaves. And this another car pulls up. And he looks in his house, comes running out, and he goes, "Who the hell are you?" And I go, "I'm raking your leaves. The guy said I could rake the leaves." "What guy said you could rake the leaves?" And I went, "The guy that was moving stuff out of your house. He was being robbed, and I didn't know it." And so the cops came, and they were asking me questions. I'm going, "What is going on?" Well, then the cops left, took the report, and then I finished, and I knocked on the door, and the guy answers the door. He goes, "What do you want?" And I went, "I want my dollar for raking your leaves." He goes, "For God's sakes, I just got robbed. I mean, I'm 8, right?" So the guy gives me a buck, and I just remember going home, like, not thinking anything of it. And I told my mom the story, and she was, like, shocked. So that's how my working life started. Work was always part of what us kids did. Me and my buddies started mowing lawns. There weren't those landscapers back then. It was just neighborhood boys cutting grass. And so we just opened up the white pages. And I remember my buddy, Tim Falmer, and I, we went through and said, we need to mow 10 lawns. And then if we can mow 10 lawns, 2 lawns a day, Monday through Friday, then we can spend the rest of the time at the beach. It's like, let's do it. And it was uncanny, but everybody would call, they went, "Well, sure." It's like, wow, this is easy. So we would haul our lawnmowers behind our bikes, and we had a couple horrendous wipeouts doing that. But a lot of people looked at us and went like, "Man, you guys are like going after it." And so we love being our own boss. I like being my own guy. We bought a 66 Ford pickup truck from Michigan State University. It was an old agricultural truck, just a beater. 3 on the tree, shifting us up on the column. We made a lot of money with that truck. My brother and I started getting into moving just trash and brush around. And then my mom started, this was after she divorced, she started another business. She would go to estate auctions and she would buy furniture and then haul it to this little store that she leased out, clean it all up and resell it. And so she bought this whole truck for about $300, like a 15-foot step van instead of just a pickup truck. And told us, you know, if you want to use that for your moving, go ahead. And that's what really got us into moving, like apartments and small homes. And when John and I started the business, it was called Men at Work Movers. And underneath that, it said 2 men in a truck, $25 an hour. And then my mom drew on a napkin a cartoon truck with 2 stick men in it. And that's where our logo came from. And our logo to this day is a drawing that my mom made on a napkin. And she said, "Why don't you drop Men at Work Movers and just call yourselves what you are, 2 men in a truck?" So that's where our name came from. We were small guys. I was probably 5'7" and maybe 140. We'd show up at someone's house, and I can't tell you how many times I'd get this. People would look at me and their shoulders would slump. It's like, "Oh crap, here we go again. Is there a problem, ma'am?" "Well, we were expecting a couple scrapping lads, and we're expecting 2 men, not 2 boys." It's like, "I totally understand." I said, "I'll tell you what, let us work for you for 15 minutes, and if it doesn't work out, we'll call the office and get a couple bigger guys here. Is that fair?" "Yeah, that'd be fair." And so John and I would go downstairs, and we would move the upright freezer. That's the thing that nobody can move, and then they would just go like, "We are so sorry." Usually meant a good tip. The funny part was we had no extra guys. We had no office. So it was like, you know, we're walking a wire without a safety net there. But John and I were both pleasers. And this industry was very easy to please in. People would just do backflips if we even showed up. John and I, this was beer and book money in that order. And we were drinking green bottle beer as opposed to our other guys drinking like the cheap beer. But it really became, because it didn't make any money. I mean, for kids, for beer and book money, it was fine. But my mom loved it. And my mom quit her job at the state of Michigan. She took all of her qualified retirement money and cashed it all in. People were screaming at her. Her own mother, my grandma, was just going, "What are you doing?" The first 2 years, when she quit her job, she didn't pay herself anything. And she just lived off of that qualified money and ramen noodles for 2 years. And if she was sitting here in this room, she'd tell you it was the happiest days of her life. I think she's crazy, but she loved building the business. She finally made a profit. Her third year, I think she made $1,000. And she wasn't sure how to do the taxes because she was like, "I've never had a profit." So it was the sweetest thing. She wrote 10 checks for $100 and gave them to nonprofits in Lansing. And that got back to the Chamber of Commerce and some other business people. And they went, "Who is this lady?" It was at that time that Lansing like wrapped its arms around Two Men and a Truck and went, "This is our moving company," which was the coolest thing. And Michigan State University had a bunch of small businesses come in to talk to their business school. She went in there. My mom was very shy, but God bless her, she got through it. This lady came to her and said, "Did you ever consider franchising?" My mom goes, "Who would buy it? Moving franchise." And she goes, "Well, I'm a pet nanny. I take care of people's pets. I franchise, so I think if I could, you can." And my mom said, "Let's do it." And my mom, when she started franchising Two Men on a Truck, 49 years old, no college education. Pretty amazing.
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7: And we return to Our American Stories and with Briggs Sorber. He's part of the founding family behind Two Men in a Truck, the largest franchised moving company in the world, started in large measure by his mother. She had no college education and no knowledge of the moving industry when she poured her retirement money into the young business. Brig now shares with us the story of how he met his wife, Fran.
9: I was on Northern Michigan's rugby team. We were having a party. We needed hot dogs. And the party that we were at was kind of like in the student ghetto. So there was like this random shopping cart on the side of the road. And so Fran was walking by with a couple of her friends, and we just went, do you want to cook out? And they're like, okay. So me and my buddy picked up Fran, and we put her, I'd probably get arrested for this now, put her in the shopping cart and just started pushing her down the road all the way to the Blue Link party store to get hot dogs. And then I got to know Fran at this party, and my roommates were like, Brig, we got to go, we got to get back to the house. And so they picked me up and threw me in the car like college guys do. And I unrolled the window and I yelled, Fran! She looked and I went, I'm going to marry you someday. And she was like, that guy's drunk. And I didn't see her for a couple months, and I saw her at a party. And we went out that night and we just started dating. And I loved her because she was very independent. She paid for her own apartment. She paid for her own school. She was the only one out of the 14 kids that went to college. She would study in the only bathroom that they had. She'd flip the toilet seat down, sit on that, and put the clothes hamper there as a desk at night when all the lights were out. She'd study in high school because she wanted to go to college. I was a kid that by the time I went to school, my parents would be perceived as upper middle class. So a lot of the things that she worked hard on, I took for granted. I went, that's really cool that she does that. I ended up getting Fran pregnant, and I don't mind sharing this. I asked her if I could share this, and she said, as long as it helps people. Yeah, I don't like you running around, but yeah, I guess. So when we were younger, we wouldn't share this, but now we share it because when she told me, she went, I'm having this baby. You don't have to marry me. I'm going to have this baby. And I just went, that is so classic Fran. I just fell in love with her more. And I went, well, look, come on, Fran, we'd probably get married anyway, which we probably, I really truly feel we would have. And she's like, well, yeah. And I said, well, let's get married. Little did I know, I'm thinking I'm doing her a favor. She took on like two babies, you know? I mean, I was like a kid, and she really kept our family buoyant because I'd go to church with her on occasion at college, but I didn't think anything of it. You know, and we had this baby, and I just worked my off. I mean, I went from 170 pounds when I graduated from college to 135 pounds. I remember that when we found out she was pregnant, we had no insurance or anything, and it was like a welfare baby. We couldn't afford it. And they sat me down, and I said, I'm not taking any welfare. I was very proud. They went, the state worker was just probably sick of working with people like me. He's like, shut up. She needs nutrition for that baby. And he gave me like $100. Go buy some groceries. And he goes, what are you going to do with the rest of your life? And I was like, I'm graduating from college in like a month. He just shook his head, walked away from me. And I said, I will never take welfare money again. And that was in itself a sin, right? The way I was thinking, it was because of pride. I didn't, by the way, but man, I worked my off to make sure that that never happened. But I'm glad it did. It gave me an appreciation when I see people down on their luck and I am not judging them. So that was like a wake-up call for me. But watching Fran live her Catholic faith, it was like, she was never mad. She took care of that baby. Fran kept us all buoyant until I kind of got my crap together. And it wasn't that I was out with my friends. I wasn't drinking all the time. Thank God I didn't have those things on me. It was more, I was just more greedy about my own life. Like, poor me. Look how hard my life is with these kids. It's like, dude, you brought it on, you know? And Fran didn't have to take this, by the way. She decided to have the baby and take your useless butt when you were in college. I mean, God. I really thought success was freedom. And the only way to freedom is money. I will never say that we were poor. Poor is when you have no hope. We were broke. Maybe I dipped my toe into being poor because there was times I felt like I was losing hope. But I don't know. I just, there was something deep inside of me. I was like, I don't want to be like this. How do I get there? Well, I just got to make a lot of money. You know, so we worked really hard and two-man truck continued to grow and it took a bump in pay. And I thought, man, I finally made it. So I went out and I leased an Audi A4 because I was like, you know, it is a sophisticated European vehicle. I went out and I got a Frank Sinatra CD to play in it. Isn't that horrible? I mean, the funny part, I ended up kind of liking them. And then I thought that successful guys drink scotch, so I went out and bought a bottle of Johnny Walker Black. And I wanted to join a country club to, you know, rub elbows with other rich guys, tell war stories. I mean, seriously, I did all this. It literally happened like that. So I had my first scotch on the rocks and a cigar, and man, I almost puked when I drank that scotch. It was, whoa. I mean, I was afraid to pour it on the grass. It burned my grass. But I finished my cigar and I thought, well, how are you supposed to feel? I don't know. Maybe this is something you have to grow into. I don't know. I finished my cigar and I thought about that. It was at that point, it was like within a couple days that I slipped into depression, and it was horrible. You know, I wouldn't wish that on anybody. And I went to go see a doctor. I went, well, geez, I probably have cancer now. You know, something's wrong with me. You know, my life is perfect, so something's wrong with me. And the doctor went, no, you're just depressed. And he just simply wrote me a prescription for depression. Like, it was like nothing. And I looked at that thing. I got in my car, and I just went, no, I'm going to put that in my wallet. I'm not going to take this pill. And again, I don't want to belittle depression. But for me, it was like, no, I was not depressed up until like now. And it was bad. I mean, I wasn't going to kill myself. But if I got hit by a bus, it wouldn't have bothered me. I went, no, I got to wrap my arms around this. And I remember my wife just going like, what is the deal? I mean, we are doing really good. She goes, why don't you work out again? So I got on my workout bench to work out. And I literally just broke down. I'm not talking about man pouting here. I'm talking about sobbing. I was just like, God, what is going on here? You have given me more than everything I've asked for. Why am I feeling like this? It was all about being validated. It was so important to me. It was very important what people felt about me. I did believe in God, but I didn't think he was a loving God. I thought it was more of an angry God. That you got to work hard. You know, the harder you work, the more I'll love you kind of thing. Do right. Treat people good. They'll treat you good. It's like, man, I can play that game. I'll work hard. I'll be nice to people. I'll throw money in the, you know, in the pot at Christmas time, you know, while they're ringing the bell. I'll do all that stuff. So on the news, there was a story about the Left Behind series of books. It was like Revelation, and I was always kind of into that. So I started reading into these books about how, what if Jesus came back in this lifetime and he took back all the Christians and left behind all the non-Christians? And I went, oh man, I'd go for sure. He'd take me up because I'm like the man. I mean, I give money to all this stuff. And they would refer to the Bible, so I would open up the Bible and it's like, well, okay, it kind of says that. It says that in there in this. And I thought, you know what, you need to start reading this Bible. And then I realized, man, Brig, you have no relationship with Christ at all. And so I really started taking a look at how trying to validate myself with God was totally useless. You know, we can't do anything. We can't do any good things to win God's favor. Otherwise, we wouldn't need Christ. And that's when I realized I need a relationship with Him. And then while all this was going on, all this business chaos was going on, I thought, I'm going to start praying on the business too.
7: 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And we love these kinds of stories because, well, he's not doing a lot of self-flattery here. He married a way above his pay grade, beautiful woman who let him know she was pregnant and she was having the baby, with him or without him. And not as a threat, just as a statement of fact. And he was dragged along by her into manhood and adulthood, but not without an encounter with the Lord. He found money, but something was missing. When we come back, more of Brig Sorber's story here on Our American Stories.
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24: Broward County is stepping up legal action against Spirit Airlines as unpaid airport fees continue to climb following the carrier shutdown. The county attorneys say Spirit already owes about $3 million to Fort Lauderdale-Hollywood International Airport and warn that number could grow to as much as $6 million in the coming weeks. Officials say the unpaid bills and unresolved lease agreements are preventing other airlines from moving into Terminal 4, limiting flight options and potentially driving up ticket prices. A bankruptcy court hearing on the issue set for May 27th. Hurricane season almost here, but NOAA forecasters are pretty confident we'll see below normal activity in the Atlantic.
23: There's a 98% chance of El Nino conditions occurring later this season, and an 80% chance that this El Nino will be moderate

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1: Wishing you a safe ride in Tampa Bay. There is construction and closures you should know about, including the ramp towards Jefferson Street from north and southbound lanes of I-275. That's closed for construction all the way until the 30th. Also, the intersection and interchange of I-275 and I-4 from all directions are overnight construction. Beside that, looking in Pinellas, Curlew Road eastbound after Countryside and I-275 in both directions between 38th Avenue and 4th Street. I'm Brian Black, News Radio WFLA.
2: Typical weather for this time of year. We continue to dry out overnight tonight, but it's going to remain warm and muggy. Low temperatures, low to mid-70s on Friday morning. We'll start with lots of sun. We'll end the day with scattered storms. Rain chances running at around 40%. Highs will be in the low 90s. As we head into Saturday and Sunday, more moisture is going to gather. So we're going to inch up rain chances to 50% later Saturday, and then about 60% later in the day on Sunday. But both days will start with sunshine. Looks a little less rainy as we head into Memorial Day. I'm Chief Meteorologist and Climate Specialist Jeff Berardelli.
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6: We return to Our American Stories and the final portion of our story with Rick Sorber, part of the founding family of Two Men in a Truck, the world's largest franchise moving company. When we last left off, Rick was telling us about how he met his wife, Fran, and the struggles he had as a young father and later a wealthy man. It was because of these struggles that he turned to God, a decision that would benefit him greatly during the 2008 recession, a dark time for his company. Let's return to the story. Here again is Brig.
7: We were so broken. Our website was so bad that we found out that we had an 80% drop-off rate. 80% of the customers using the website got so frustrated they left it. And the 2 years before that, we won the J.D. Power Associates for customer satisfaction, and we had those trophies proudly displayed in our corporate front foyer. And when all those things went down, I went, put those damn things in the closet. They went, why? And I went, because we suck. But there was so much business, it hides the brokenness. And you got to understand, the recession really started with the collapse of the mortgage industry. Well, when the mortgage industry collapses, people can't get money, they can't buy houses. Well, the next thing people would say, well, people are losing their houses, so they were calling you to move them. Well, when people lose their houses, they can't afford a mover. So it cut us down dramatically. We were hemorrhaging cash, and I'm looking around and going like, oh my gosh, what are we going to do here? We had about 78 employees. We went down to about 52. And most of the people there were really, really working hard, and there were some people that were doing nothing. They were coming in here literally doing nothing. I prayed about these things. Lord, what are we going to do with your business today? What are we going to do with your business today? We did have $3 million in a money market. I was told it was a money market account. It was actually a bond securities account. I went, all right, Lord, what are we going to do today? Although I had the $3 million in the back of my mind. Well, I can buy new equipment. I can do this. I can do this because I have $3 million. A couple days later, the banker took me out to lunch and said, hey, Brig, just want to know how's the things going? I said, pretty good. We're going to need to get at that $3 million. He's like, fantastic. A week later, he calls me up. And he goes, I got some bad news. I said, what's that? And he goes, well, that bond security account actually takes, there's an auction. You have to auction those things to get to those things. The auction collapsed this week. And so you may never see that $3 million again. And I had a few words with the banker because I found out later, I said, well, you were having this lunch talking about your golf game. There was other bankers that were pulling their people out of this account. He's like, I just don't want to tell you, Brig. So I actually shut the door and I just started cracking up. I'm going, okay, God, now you have my attention. Because it was like, what are you going to do? It's like, because I could see God working in the business. And I went, this is awesome. I mean, now I've got nothing. I had $500,000 in cash. That was it. And I was in the process of letting these people go and I'm praying over them. And then I get this feeling, God's going like, Brig, you got to take care of these people you're letting go. Remember, they didn't cheat or steal from you. couple of them weren't doing anything, but the majority of them were

0: working really hard. It's a recession and you're letting them go. You need to severance them. And it's like, all right, how much money do we have? I got $500,000. So I severanced out half of the $500,000 right during the recession. So we had nothing. But I did that because I knew it was the right thing to do and it was on my heart. And I knew enough. I know God's voice when I hear it. I know it. And I know that this was right. And I said, this is God's business. And people thought I was crazy. And it was just like, oh. So then I brought in a couple outside executives because I needed help right away. Well, the first things the outside executives did is they said, let's take a look at all the agreements Tumina Truck's in. They were appalled at a lot of these agreements. They go, we are getting hosed here big time. I went, here's the deal. I go, rewrite the ones that we can rewrite, get out of the ones that we can get out of, but we're doing nothing illegally. And they're like, I went, no, stay above board. If we cheat, we are immediately looking at God and saying, you won't take care of me. Lord, I'm going to choose to cheat because you're not capable of taking care of us. It's that simple. So, no. One of us, this was this lady. She was like an angry lady, but she was damn good. She got a hold of some of the vendors. They all know who she is. She said, Bill, this is so-and-so. Hey, where are you? I'm at Two Men in a Truck. They get really quiet. She goes, you know we're not going to do this anymore. And he goes, well, I figured somebody's going to come around. And they signed it. We saved, without breaking any rules, we saved about $400,000 in bad contracts in about 2 months, which more than offset what I severance. We got a hold of the attorney general, Mike Cox at the time, and we talked to him about what happened with this bond security thing. He's like, give me that. And he made a couple phone calls, and the bank called up and said, we want to come over. We got balloons. We got the cake, and we got a check to give you back for your money. I said, you can stick your balloons and your cake. Just bring the check over. It's not your money. That's God working in the business. God made us more than whole in that whole thing. When all that stuff was going down and I let a lot of those employees go, I brought the departments in, and man, some of these younger employees were in tears. I was like, look, there's a lot of barrels that we're gonna cut off this boat and throw in the ocean. Things that we don't need. And we're gonna save this company. And I stole this line. It says ships are safe in port, but that's not what ships were built for. This two-minute truck boat has been in port long enough. And I know we're broken, but we're going out in deep blue water right now because we are gonna die here. I know a lot of you have been working for two-minute truck. You work for a moving company. You didn't sign up for this adventure, but guess what? You're in it. Some of you will survive it, and some of you won't. Some of you will excel in it and become great. But we will see what happens. These were the people I had left. So, you know, the fancy Christmas parties, they're over. The big buses to the Detroit Tiger games are over. And I had a couple of employees come in my office and just go, you are destroying the culture. And I went, no, I'm keeping our company. Do you want to send your kids to college? Do you want to buy a cottage someday and retire in some really cool thing? These are the things that we can work for, but we got to cut this stuff out. We have to get to what we're good at. And they said, okay. And the beautiful thing was that year we had enough money to bonus employees during the recession, even when we lost money. I remember coming in right before Christmas, and I had a stack of bonus checks on my desk. And I'm telling you right now, tears came out of my eyes and hit those checks. And it was just like, we have an awesome God. I can't believe this. And I just prayed over those checks and thanked God for them. To this day, our CEO now, he hands out the checks. He's also a strong Catholic. And I told him, pray over those checks. Never, never take those things. Do I have a few employees here that take them for granted? Yeah, it's human nature, right? But I had employees coming in that first year in tears because they got these checks. We're just happy to have a job. I said, I'm just happy to have you guys in this adventure. Those checks have gotten bigger. We've got a lot more people to distribute them. But they're a constant reminder of the blessings when we listen to God into our business. And through over halfway through the recession up until now, we've had 107 months of month-over-month growth. We haven't stopped. We're still growing from that, from doing these things, and from praying over the business.
1: And a terrific job on the production, editing, and storytelling by our own Monty Montgomery. And a special thanks to Briggs Sorber, who shared with us the ups and downs of his life and was very candid about the things he did wrong, the things he wasn't prepared for, and in the end, his own personal shortcomings, and how his reliance on God got him through his toughest times. And boy, that recession of 2008 was the big one for Two Men in a Truck and for himself personally. The story of so much more, the American dream, success, and what success really means, here on Our American Stories.
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1: And we continue with Our American Stories. Often considered one of the smartest men to pass through Washington, D.C. political culture, Chuck Colson, who served as special counsel to President Richard Nixon, served 7 months in the federal Maxwell Prison in Alabama in 1974 as the first member of the Nixon administration to be incarcerated for Watergate-related crimes. This is that story and its subsequent fallout told by the man himself. We'd like to thank Chuck Colson's dear friends at the Acton Institute who graciously provided us with this audio. It was the last interview Chuck Colson granted any media organization before passing at the age of 80. Let's begin with a montage of clips summarizing Colson's Watergate trial, followed by Chuck sharing his story.
23: I will say to you, Mr. Schor, what I've said publicly to others, and that is that I had no knowledge and no involvement in the Watergate incident of any kind. That's I think, all I should say. But no time did I engage in any unlawful or illegal act in connection with this matter. There is much that the public has not been told about the circumstances surrounding this matter, and a great deal more, I believe, will be revealed in the course of this proceeding. Thank you.
24: There was an unexpected and important development today in the Watergate investigations. Charles Colson has made an arrangement with the special prosecutor to tell all he knows about Watergate as a witness for the prosecution.
23: I have watched with a very heavy heart the country I love being torn apart by the most divisive and bitter controversy in our nation's history. If this is to be a government of laws and not of men, then those men entrusted with enforcing the laws must be held to account for the natural consequences of their own actions. Not only is it morally right that I plead to this charge, but I fervently hope that this case will serve to prevent similar abuses in the future.

0: I did everything my way, and it crashed and burned. I was a driven guy. I had grown up in the Depression years, where I saw neighbors standing in bread lines. I was going to get to the top no matter what. No matter what. Because I wasn't going to ever be caught in the position that I saw my parents in. I won't say I didn't have a conscience. I did. I had almost a self-righteousness about me. Self-righteousness is the worst enemy of all, because you can't see your own sins. I ended up going to prison because of that. Little did I realize that my reward for being 3.5 years in the White House, I'd end up in prison, but I did. For me, going to prison was a shock. You're thrown a pair of underpants with 5 numbers stenciled on them. I knew I was the 6th person to get that pair of underpants. So it's very dehumanizing, and I felt shame. I'd look out and I'd feel, I really have made a mess of it. I'd always thought about prisons where they're hardened convicts and you know, they're breaking rocks, or they're behind bars, or they're violent people. There were a lot of nights when I'd wake up with this cold chill come over me, thinking, you know, I can get beaten up or abused. You know what prisons are like. You know, there's a lot of forced rape in prisons. You going as a high-profile former government official, there are going to be guys that are going to want to get to you. That's a big drop. I couldn't have made it without Christ in my life. I know that. And I couldn't have made it if there wasn't in the back of my mind a belief that God had a purpose for this. In the White House, you're dealing with statistics and numbers and sizes of prisons, and you see justice as something that has to be administered by the state. And if these guys have broken the law, good enough for them. They belong in prison. In prison, I discovered a lot of human beings who had committed crimes. You had a mix of people from every kind of crime you could imagine, every strata of life. And I discovered they're all like I am. I suddenly realized I'm not any different than these guys. I'm not any better than these guys. I committed a crime too. Mine was, you know, nobody got killed, but we both prisoners. We had that common identification. It was a great eye-opening experience for me. I knew them to be as good people as I'd known in my life anyway. I mean, it could be my neighbors, could be my closest friends. I felt a real burden for them because I saw them with nothing to do, most of them. They'd lie in their bunks and they'd stare into the emptiness, and they're rotting, and their souls are corroding. And that's the worst part about prison, is this feeling of you have no purpose, you have no meaning, nobody cares about you. So I really found myself caring for them as human beings.
1: And while it was the most difficult experience of my life, I can stand here tonight and honestly say to you that I thank God for it, because in prison, I truly found freedom.
0: When I was released from prison, I was 42 years old. I'd had a very successful law firm. I knew how to make money practicing law. I could have gone back and done it, but I thought this is a time in my life when I should take stock. And it was during that period that I woke up in the middle of the night with what seemed to me a vision of what God wanted.
2: Well, in less than a month, Minnesota will join 3 other states turning to the church for help in rehabilitating prisoners. The Department of Corrections is teaming up with a Christian group called Prison Fellowship.
1: I came to love men. I came to know them as brothers, men that before in my life I'd have gone to any lengths to avoid meeting or being with. But above all, I saw the miracle of how God works in the life of man.
0: Inmates have a capacity for scoping you out faster than any group of people I've ever met. And it's because they're con men, many of them, and they've been conned by the best, and they look at everybody through their prism, through their lens. And if you're sincere, they know it like that. People say to me, oh, well, you were the Law and Order Nixon guy, and now you're soft on crime, you're working with inmates. No, I'm not soft on crime. I want to stop crime, but I want to stop it by the only way it'll ever be stopped, and that's changing the human heart.
1: The problem is not education. The problem is not poverty. The problem is not race. The problem is the breakdown of moral values in American life.
3: Exactly right.
1: And the criminal justice system can't respond.
0: I've seen the moral roots of the criminal justice problem, and I realize as a Christian what's causing it. I've seen people broken in that prison experience and come out understanding the incarnation better than people who haven't been to prison, perhaps, because they know what it is to be broken. They know what Christ did for them on the cross. They know what he took away. I've often thought back about my time in the White House, and I don't remember anybody ever coming to me and saying, what you did with the president with all these big decisions affected my life. That's what drew me into politics. I thought I could transform people's lives, and I discovered I couldn't do it. It's what we can accomplish as we deal with people. And my greatest satisfaction, the greatest thing I think about is things I've been able to do for others.
4: Mr. Charles Colson, once the toughest of the White House tough guys, a man believed by many to be standing in the need of prayer as well as a good defense lawyer, Mr. Colson has made page one with the news of his conversion to religion. A good many people here, anxious to believe in something, are quite willing to take Colson's change of heart as real.
1: I have committed my life to Jesus Christ. I can work for the Lord in prison or out of prison. That's how I want to spend my life.
0: If there are people in need, you've got to be meeting their needs. If you really feel what they're going through, if you can really identify with that, then you get a burden for it. That's the root of compassion. You're living in that person's world instead of your own. Now, that isn't necessary. You can identify with people with compassion without having had to experience that. Sharing in the suffering is what gives you the common bond. But having been there, it was indelibly impressed upon me.
5: And a great job, as always, to Greg Hengler. And again, a special thanks to the Acton Institute for providing us that audio of a most extraordinary life. And those words that he just said, I can work for the Lord in prison and out of prison. That's how I want to spend my life. A lot of people were skeptical when Colson announced that he'd found God and wanted to serve his Lord. But boy, after a lifetime of work, there were no cynics and skeptics left. And all of prison reform, all of modern day prison reform, all of the talk of compassion, it started with a guy named Chuck Colson. A real beauty about God's grace here on Our American Stories.
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17: Students at a high school on the Treasure Coast are mourning the loss of a senior who was going to graduate Thursday night. 18-year-old Christopher Brooks killed in a car accident after he slammed into a dump truck right in front of South Fork High School Thursday morning.
18: The student was enrolled in our schools from kindergarten through 12th grade. He was a lifelong Martin County student. That makes the loss all the more tragic.
17: The graduation ceremony took place as planned, but with a much more somber tone in order to be respectful for Brooks and his family. Another lawsuit has been filed in an attempt to stop the renaming of the Palm Beach International Airport.
19: Congressional candidate Victoria Doyle, a trademark attorney, is fighting the county's approval of a trademark license agreement with the Trump Organization. Agreement allows the county and airport to use his name and likeness without costing the taxpayers any money.
20: We're saying that the county stop, do nothing, spend no money, change no signage, help Donald Trump make no more money on his trademark license.
19: Doyle wants a judge to hold off on allowing the name change until the fate of another lawsuit is determined. That suit filed last month by a pilot who alleges the renaming could lead to safety risks. I'm Joel Mount.
17: The Coast Guard and local fire rescue agencies reminding Floridians about boating and water safety. Coast Guard Senior Chief Derek Waters says the law requires many boat operators to wear a kill switch that shuts off their boat's engine if they fall overboard.
21: We've had several cases, Sarasota and Manatee counties, of individuals falling overboard that weren't wearing a kill switch and ended up having runaway boat. It creates a very hazardous condition.
17: For those on land, fire rescue recommends having a designated water watcher to keep an eye on children at the beach or around the pool. A former attorney for the Department of Justice serving the Fort Pierce District under arrest for the alleged theft and concealment of government records. 62-year-old Carmen Leinberger is accused of altering the electronic file names of sensitive records to things like chocolate cake recipe and bundt cake recipe before sending them to a personal email account. She faces up to 20 years in prison if convicted. With Florida's News, I'm Kimba Tyler.
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23: Wishing you a safe ride in Tampa Bay. There is construction and closures you should know about, including the ramp towards Jefferson Street from north and southbound lanes of I-275. That's closed for construction all the way until the 30th. Also, the intersection and interchange of I-275 and I-4 from all directions are overnight construction. Beside that, looking in Pinellas, Curlew Road eastbound after Countryside and I-275 in both directions between 38th Avenue and 4th Street. I'm Brian Black, News Radio WFLA. LA.
24: Typical weather for this time of year. We continue to dry out overnight tonight, but it's going to remain warm and muggy. Low temperatures, low to mid 70s on Friday morning. We'll start with lots of sun. We'll end the day with scattered storms. Rain chances running at around 40%. Highs will be in the low 90s. So we head into Saturday and Sunday, more moisture is going to gather. So we're going to inch up rain chances to 50% later Saturday, and then about 60% later in the day on Sunday. But both days will start with sunshine. Looks a little less rainy as we head into Memorial Day. I'm Chief Meteorologist and climate specialist Jeff Berardelli.
25: Mourning the loss of a NASCAR great. I'm Sue Guzman, Fox News. Two-time NASCAR Cup Series champion Kyle Busch has died. Fox's Christina Coleman reports.
26: The motorsports world shaken by his sudden loss. Busch was hospitalized earlier this week with a severe illness. His family has asked for privacy. Now, the week prior, he was battling a sinus cold. He radioed for medical help during a race on May 10th. His family, NASCAR, and Richard Childress Racing released a joint statement on his tragic loss. They said the entire NASCAR family is heartbroken. They describe Busch as fierce and passionate. They said his sharp wit and competitive spirit sparked a deep emotional connection with race fans of every age. Denny Hamlin wrote on X, "Absolutely cannot comprehend this news. We just need to think of his family during this time. We love you, KB."
25: Busch finished 17th at Dover International Speedway Sunday. America's awaiting President Trump's next move on Iran after he told reporters he'll give Iran a couple of days to make a deal or face a new round of strikes. The latest from Fox's Jackie Heinrich.
0: We're going to either make sure they don't have a nuclear weapon, or we're going to have to do something very drastic.
1: President Trump waiting for Iran to produce reason enough not to resume the military campaign as regime leaders refuse U.S. terms. The back and forth even disrupting the president's invitation to his son Don Jr.'s wedding this weekend in the Bahamas.
0: He'd like me to go. I'm going to try and make it. I'm in the midst. I said, you know, this is not good timing for me.
1: Secretary of State Marco Rubio says there's movement.
2: There's some good signs, but we understand. I don't want to be overly optimistic as well.
1: But the military option is very much on the table.
25: Republicans struggled Thursday to find the votes to dismiss legislation that would force President Trump to withdraw from the conflict with Iran, as it became clear GOP leaders would not have the numbers to defeat the bill. They called off a vote on it. 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

0: 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Guaranteed human.
1: The seventh execution in the state carried out Thursday night. 47-year-old Richard Knight was put to death for fatally stabbing a pregnant mother and her young daughter in Coral Springs 26 years ago.
2: Inmate Knight woke up at 4:40 a.m. No visitors and did not meet with his spiritual advisor, but he is calm and in good spirits and has remained compliant.
1: The Florida Supreme Court upheld his double murder convictions, death sentence, and post-conviction relief. A WWE wrestler is facing a battery charge after an alleged attack at an Orlando apartment complex. Police say Marcel Barthol, who performed as Ludwig Kaiser, punched and shoved a man after a confrontation outside an elevator. The victim says

0: dog beds?
1: Yeah, I guess you're right.
0: Can we go to the hospital now? The contractions are getting closer.
2: The three-row Lexus TX. 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
3: Wishing you a safe ride in Tampa Bay. There is construction and closures you should know about, including the ramp towards Jefferson Street from north and southbound lanes of I-275. That's closed for construction all the way until the 30th. Also, the intersection and interchange of I-275 and I-4 from all directions are overnight construction. Beside that, looking in Pinellas, Curlew Road eastbound after Countryside and I-275 in both directions between 38th Avenue and 4th Street. I'm Brian Black, News Radio WFLA.
4: Typical weather for this time of year. We continue to dry out overnight tonight, but it's going to remain warm and muggy. Low temperatures, low to mid-70s on Friday morning. We'll start with lots of sun. We'll end the day with scattered storms. Rain chances running at around 40%. Highs will be in the low 90s. As we head into Saturday and Sunday, more moisture is going to gather. So we're going to inch up rain chances to 50% later Saturday, and then about 60% later in the day on Sunday. But both days will start with sunshine. Looks a little less rainy as we head into Memorial Day. I'm Chief Meteorologist and Climate Specialist Jeff Barrett.
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7: If you're talking, they will hear you. 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
9: Kicked off the team. 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
9: They never admit it, Bill, but they hear more than you think.
10: 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They hear you. 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
2: 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It's a lot of free listening, so have a good time.
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2: And welcome back to Coast to Coast. George Norrie with you, Stephen Machat with us as we talk about our creator. Stephen, I've been having ongoing discussions with scientists, physicists, you name it, about the Big Bang Theory. And I found one last night who said that it never happened. But nobody can explain it. Do you ever think about that?
7: I'll explain to you what I see. And what I see is what I believe we could all see if you close your eyes and you open them. Close your eyes and open them real quick. That's a bang. All of a sudden, you're conscious. All of a sudden, you, I am. You're aware of who and what you are. And that's the Big Bang Theory. And the Big Bang Theory is, okay, there's one, there's two, there's four, there's 16, there's, 32, and it's just 64, and it keeps doubling to 256. And that's the Big Bang Theory. And it's endless. And, I mean, I could get very philosophical with you and share with you, I believe, as long as we have an
8: The latest
7: urge,
8: on traffic coming up in minutes on News Radio WFLA.
7: We will put together a team of other similar thoughts, and we'll go try to create the need and want that we have. And, you know, and it's endless, and it keeps expanding. And the solar system, the way I analyze it, it's a metaphysical design created by the thought creations that we are. And if we all, the opposite of Big Bang is we all fall back and we become nothing. And when we become nothing, that means we're below freezing, which will never happen because there'll always be a thought. And a thought is an energy, and that energy has weight, and a weight creates the system that we need. And like when they tell you earth years, George, there are no earth years. Earth year means how long it takes this planet that rotates around our solar system to go around the sun.
9: Right.
7: So we create all these marks. We're living in a game. This is an absolute game. And the creators that created mankind that are in the Bible that everyone says is crap, but everyone believes it in the end because they worship the sky gods. The word in the film, George, it means gods to us human beings. The word Nibiru, the planet Nibiru, means heaven. They called it heaven. The extended life was the beings that came to Earth to get the gold, right? Because they needed it to fill up their atmosphere. So their little spaceship that traveled our solar system as basically, I'm like smiling to myself and my wife who's watching me. It's like, you know what it is? It's like one of these scientific movies where all of a sudden this machine comes, they go visit the planets, they steal what they can of all their minerals that are made on Earth or that respect the planet. And then they go back into their planet machine and they go visiting the rest of the planets, you know. And what they did was they came here, they got everything they needed, but their life was, they had a Nibiru life. So as we unravel their Bible, and by the way, it's important because I've been talking about this for many, many years. The Bible that came back to us dealt with the Levant. And, you know, it's not my accolades. It's just my energy, what my energy did. Like, I got stuck in Peru. I was doing movie on the anacondas.
9: Mm-hmm.
7: And in Peru, I started investigating with the learned people there because I was there when the Japanese embassy got invaded. I figured, what a great time here. So I went with the scholars there and they brought me all around and they taught me the Inca life. They taught me what the Incas used to worship, what they believed, how everything revolved around 7 years. And they dealt with human life in physical life on a 7-year spectrum. And I wrote about it. It's in my book, Unraveling the Bible, which is available everywhere, books are sold. And it made me realize, wait a minute, here's a culture from there. Then I ended up in India and I made music with the Dalai Lama. I made music with the top artist over there. And they taught me about their cultures. They taught me about the Hindus and the Brahmins, who's the creator. And then once you create something, an energy wants to perpetuate what's created, or another energy wants to fill that space and stop it. So the perpetuator is called Vishnus, and the energy that's going to come to stop it is called Shiva, because you need to basically reboot and create something new. So if you can stop what exists, then you could create something new to exist. And then it's a cycle of Brahman, Vishnu, Shiva, and it's a cycle. And it goes, it rotates. You know, they call it clockwise, meaning it goes around the motion that your planet goes around as it goes around the energy that is, it's like the old circus I used to go to. Maybe you went to one, George, where you would have the guy sitting in the middle of the ring and he'd start whipping the horses and they'd run around them clockwise. And then maybe you got him to go counterclockwise. And it's, you know, you need, it's like your watch. Your second hand goes one way, your minute hand goes the other. And then by going different ways, they make the hour hand run. So yeah, I believe this is a gigantic game that consciousness called the creator, and all we are separated parts of that creator, just living and trying to discover all our wants and needs. And in the event we ever stop having wants or needs, I believe the Big Bang Theory will collapse and everything will go to what they teach you over in the East called Nirvana.
2: Stephen, you talk a lot about the Nephilim. Who are they to you?
7: They're these beings that basically, I made a bad joke, I guess. They're the beings that clean up the universe of our nine planets, even though there's more, of the moons of our planets. And each planet has a different energy. So they are the creative force that came from consciousness to make sure this solar system works. You know, they came from consciousness, and they have a planet called Nibiru, which is their home territory. And somehow or another, like we rotate in a circle, that planet rotates as the old toy that you used to play where you push it down and pull it up, and it'll go up and down. It's a different circle. And they come and inspect. Now, according to the scriptures I've read and translated by these people, my heroes, like Zitkin, you know, they spent their lives analyzing.
2: I miss that guy.
7: Right? How great was that guy? And you know what's outrageous? Because I love history, I don't know if my acid or whatever, but when you realize Napoleon goes to Egypt and he knew something was in Egypt while he's trying to conquer the world, he goes to Egypt, finds what's called the Rosary Stone, and the Rosary Stone that he just happens to find has three languages which allowed all the Zitkins in the world to translate what those languages mean. Everything is part of the whole, and you get these little pieces, and guys like you and me figure, oh, here's that piece. And I've learned, and I know you know what I'm saying, we never will know everything, because we only know what our eyes could see, what our ears could hear, what our hearts could feel. And to feel in your heart is a lot more than what you could see in your physical body. And Nibiru was the planet where I really believe they were the custodians of the planet. And I believe, like, I'm a dragon. What does a dragon mean? Well, in the Chinese calendar, they had 12 animals. And they had dragons. Well, what's the dragons? Well, the dragons were in the film who were flying around space. And if you go to the Bible, everything's focused on that one center section. But then the film lived everywhere, and they went and created different societies in their royal family retinues. You know, I'm reading about Korea, so I'm ready to go put up another Substack. And I'm like, I asked the AI, I said, okay, who's the demigod that created Korea? And sure enough, boom, it pops out and tells us how they got here. They tell us how they created societies. All societies are created by noise that control us. And that's what the book I Could Hear Music is. Because I figured this out by dealing with all the different music from around the world with different instruments and different horns. You know, it's like when I realized that Hannibal had brass, I'm like, what is that? And the Romans had brass. And then, you know, they had spears that could sing to you. And we were taught by the Nephilim as they needed us to do what they needed us to do because they were above doing those jobs.
2: Are we created by them?
7: Yes, 100%. And we were created by them because they needed animals that could think along the lines in the film. So somehow or another, they got our consciousness locked into their bodies. And when we got locked into our bodies through the DNA, this is what I believe. Do I know something? I don't think any of us know anything. But I believe our DNA locks us into this body. And there are exercises that I've spent my life learning, different breath exercises to stop having fear. Like I said something to you earlier, like if you ever get nervous or if you ever have fear, and I get a lot of calls from people, right, who are dying of this and that, and I just try to, whatever I could do to comfort them, because it's all love. And if you close your eyes and you breathe in and out through your nose, not through your mouth, through your nose, because your nose could fill your body with the oxygen you need to balance any fear that makes you short of breath. And all of a sudden you open your eyes, bingo. You could see where we all come from, the quote of Mick Jagger song. You know,
2: are they our gods, Stephen? The Nephilim?
7: Yes. Nephilim are our gods. And gods means Nephilim. So every time you see gods in the Bible, change the word to Nephilim. And the other thing I've learned And I talk to everyone. I want everyone to share with me what they know. Nephilim is both singular and plural. And like when you read the Ten Commandments, when the Jewish sky god named Enli, he said, and he gave the Ten Commandments, he says in there, as it's translated by our friend Zichin, he says in there, you shall have no other god but thy, but I. That sentence right there means there were other gods. And he was in charge of where they kept all their weapons in Mount Sinai. I've been there. I've visited all these places. I've spent my whole life trying to figure out, like this little prince guy, you know, I want to see what went on this planet. Well, how did they build this in wherever you want to go? How did they build this in Peru? How did they do this in India? Why was there nothing built in North Africa, in North America? Well, the answer is easy. They had an ice age. Well, what does the Ice Age have to do with it? Well, the Ice Age didn't start melting until they had what they call the Great Flood. When did the Great Flood happen? It happened 13,000 years ago. How do you know that? Well, after the Great Flood, they built the Big Three over there in Egypt. I've been there. I slept on the pyramid, you know, in Memphis, Tennessee. They built it to marry the signs of Sirius, the three stars. Why? So they could land their spaceships here.
2: Do you feel mystical when you're in those areas?
7: Yes. I'll tell you more. Yesterday, when I took my wife and my Marine bodyguard, right, who's my tour manager here, when we were driving up South Dakota to the DMZ, I started getting little chills because I thought of the war. I thought of the war in 1950, the Korean War, and I'm like, oh my God, I could see the energies running up and down, killing each other. Like in 1949, China became a country. 1950, China invades North Korea, and they push the Russians aside who are controlling it because they were fighting for top dog of the Communist Party. Then they conquered what was then South Korea, which was created in 1945 after the Japanese got out of Korea. The Russians took the top, the US took the bottom. And I'm answering you. I felt so many energies running up and down this little area. And then as we're driving there, they have, it's the water. I think it's called the Han River. It was covered with barbed wire, and every 10th of a mile, a little bit less, they had a guard post where there's some guy in there in North Korea. And on the other side, South Korea, looking at each other. I'm like, they've been fighting for, not fighting, but standing there on guard for 73 years. And yes, I could feel the energy. I could feel the angst. You know, and maybe it's just in my head. I don't think so. Of all these spirits that are like, I lost my life here. Look what went on. You know, even when, like, I leave England and I go to France, and I really travel a lot, you know, it's basically all the deaths that went on there. And I believe it's all controlled by the Nephilim, who are playing chess with each and every one of us. And right now, and your audience, please listen to me, don't, whatever. I believe that there's a Jewish sky god. I believe that there's the Christ. There's the Jesus energy. There's, Dalai Lama has no energy, but his whole creation is based on reincarnation, because they go and find out what toy that Dalai Lama used to play with. And you've got all these sky god energies that are sitting there playing with us all. And then what they do is they divide themselves in religions, and then religions go to war with each other. Like right now, the Ukraine, it's the Vatican against the Eastern Orthodox Church. What's the Eastern Orthodox Church? It's the religion that Putin brought back after the Russians threw him out. And if you look at Sky God and you see how Sky God manipulates us all to hate each other, I believe in a different Sky God. I believe in the Sky God of love. And I believe if someone can communicate that people begin to trust, I believe that that energy will overcome all the hate. And instead of being United Nations, we will be a united planet. Because yes, I believe there's other energies. We are not alone. I believe there are other energies that may want to come here and conquer Earth. I believe there are other energies that may want to come here and conquer the solar system and make their own solar system. And I just believe that we live an existence of runaway thoughts, each one trying to discover what love is, everyone wanting love, everyone needing love, but not understanding they are love.
2: And do you think the Nephilim did this to other planets that had supportable atmospheres and things like that?
7: 100%. I know they were on Mars. I know it. I know they were on the moon. So everyone's sitting there like, oh, you know, we never went to the moon. Yes, we went to the moon. It's not that far. And we went to the moon, and his name was Marduk. His name was Anki. And I believe Sitchin's one of the greatest minds ever. But he had one problem. He believed in the Jewish sky god. And his problem was, and he elaborated real quickly to me, I cannot say that Jewish sky god was not the only god. So what he did is he just gave you the facts and he let you reach your own conclusion.
2: Stay with us, Stephen. We'll come back in a moment to take phone calls with you right here on Coast to Coast as we talk about the creator. Share your thoughts. Make a call.
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0: 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Ryan Gorman live at 5, Glenn Beck at 9, Clay and Buck at noon, and Hannity at 3. 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
6: Guaranteed human.
7: A teen about to graduate high school Thursday evening is dead after a car crash Thursday morning. 18-year-old Christopher Brooks was headed to his school, South Fork High, for a graduation ceremony practice when he rear-ended a truck right in front of the school.
8: So our goal was to make sure that we had counseling available to everyone. We will continue to have that.
7: The graduation ceremony took place as planned, but with a more somber tone to ensure they were respectful to Brooks' loved ones. What's looking more and more like a moderate to strong El Nino could be good news for us.
9: For the first time since 2015, NOAA forecasters are predicting a below normal Atlantic hurricane season with 8 to 14 named storms, with 3 to 6 of them becoming hurricanes and 1 to 3 of them growing into at least Category 3s. A normal season has 14 named storms. Administrator Dr. Neil Jacobs says when one threatens, the National Hurricane Center will issue a new forecast cone, including inland areas and an experimental version.
10: It's a much better way to independently visualize uncertainty in both direction and timing.
9: Hurricane season kicks off on June 1st. Eric Rodriguez, Miami.
7: Palm Beach County leaders want the U.S. Secret Service to have the FAA adjust flight paths for the summer and move planes away from neighborhoods that have been dealing with constant noise since last October.
11: I'd like to ask that we send a letter to the Secret Service regarding the flight path and ask them to reconsider allowing the flight path to resume back to normal while the president is not going to be here.
7: The county mayor and administrator agreeing to send the letter. Memorial Day weekend is the traditional start of the summer recreation season. Sarasota County Assistant Fire Chief Tim Dorsey has these tips for beachgoers.
12: Keep hydrated, use sunscreen, and have a water watcher to make sure that we have people there watching our children and watching our friends in the water, so if something happens to somebody, somebody can jump in and help them.
7: The Coast Guard also reminding boaters to check their safety gear, including life jackets, and to make sure they're wearing a kill switch in case they fall overboard. With Florida's News, I'm Kim Batiler.
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15: Wishing you a safe ride in Tampa Bay. There is construction and closures you should know about, including the ramp towards Jefferson Street from north and southbound lanes of I-275. That's closed for construction all the way until the 30th. Also, the intersection and interchange of I-275 and I-4 from all directions are overnight construction. Beside that, looking in Pinellas, Curlew Road eastbound after Countryside and I-275 in both directions between 38th Avenue and 4th Street. I'm Brian Black, News Radio WFLA.
5: Typical weather for this time of year. We continue to dry out overnight tonight, but it's going to remain warm and muggy. Low temperatures, low to mid-70s on Friday morning. We'll start with lots of sun. We'll end the day with scattered storms. Rain chances running at around 40%. Highs will be in the low 90s. As we head into Saturday and Sunday, more moisture is going to gather. So we're going to inch up rain chances to 50% later Saturday, and then about 60% later in the day on Sunday. But both days will start with sunshine. Looks a little less rainy as we head into Memorial Day. I'm Chief Meteorologist and Climate Specialist Jeff Baradelli.
6: More U.S. troops headed to Poland. I'm Chris DeMeo, Fox News. President Trump announcing he's ordering the Pentagon to send 5,000 additional troops to Poland. Fox's Jackie Heinrich has more from the White House.
16: It comes just days after the Pentagon abruptly called off the deployment of 4,000 troops, despite some of their equipment already being sent there, citing plans to reduce the brigade combat teams across Europe. The vice president fielded a lot of questions about this on Monday with Polish officials, NATO allies, and some Republican lawmakers expressing concern, being unnerved, calling Poland a model ally with their high defense spending.
6: Now, earlier this month, the administration ordered the Pentagon to pull 5,000 soldiers from Germany. NASCAR legend Kyle Busch has died.
17: It was announced earlier Thursday that Busch was hospitalized as a result of severe illness. He pulled out of this weekend's Coca-Cola 600 from Charlotte, which was going to be the first time in more than a decade that Busch missed a Cup Series race. One of NASCAR's most polarizing personalities, his fierce competitiveness led to the nickname Rowdy. He won 234 races across the sport's three national series, more than any driver in history, including 63 in the Cup Series. He's survived by his wife Samantha and his two children, an 11-year-old son and a 4-year-old daughter. Jay Berman, Fox News.
6: SpaceX scrubbing the 12th test flight of its massive Starship rocket earlier tonight. It'll try again on Friday from the new launch pad at the company's facility in Starbase, Texas. The landmark launch is scheduled just ahead of the company's planned IPO in June, which could raise a record amount of funding. Stocks finishing higher on Thursday, the Dow finishing up 276 points, the NASDAQ climbed 23, and the S&P 500 tacked on another 13 to cap off a strong day for investors. 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
1: Broward County is stepping up legal action against Spirit Airlines as unpaid airport fees continue to climb following the carrier shutdown. The county attorneys say Spirit already owes about $3 million to Fort Lauderdale-Hollywood International Airport and warn that number could grow to as much as $6 million in the coming weeks. Officials say the unpaid bills and unresolved lease agreements are preventing other airlines from moving into Terminal 4, limiting flight options and potentially driving up ticket prices. A bankruptcy court hearing on the issue set for May 27th. Hurricane season almost here, but NOAA forecasters are pretty confident we'll see below normal activity in the Atlantic.
2: There's a 98% chance of El Nino conditions occurring later this season, and an 80% chance that this El Nino will be moderate to strong.
1: Administrator Dr. Neil Jacobs predicts 8 to 14 name storms, with 3 to 6 of them developing into hurricanes, 1 to 3 of those growing into major hurricanes. With Florida's News, I'm Kimba Tyler.
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4: Puka, Bella, I'm sure you've noticed some changes.
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0: 275 and I-4 from all directions, overnight construction. Beside that, looking in Pinellas, Curlew Road eastbound after Countryside and I-275 in both directions between 38th Avenue and 4th Street. I'm Brian Black, News Radio WFLA.
1: Typical weather for this time of year. We continue to dry out overnight tonight, but it's going to remain warm and muggy. Low temperatures, low to mid-70s on Friday morning. We'll start with lots of sun. We'll end the day with scattered storms. Rain chances running at around 40%. Highs will be in the low 90s. As we head into Saturday and Sunday, more moisture is going to gather. So we're going to inch up rain chances to 50% later Saturday, and then about 60% later in the day on Sunday. But both days will start with sunshine. Looks a little less rainy as we head into Memorial Day. I'm Chief Meteorologist and Climate Specialist Jeff Baradelli.
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0: Usually we have hot, blistering, sunny days here. Then again, it is Tampa. In a moment's notice, it's raining so hard, lightning is crashing everywhere. Those cars are driving with their flashers on, and you're soaked head to toe. Avoid the bipolar weather. Get the latest forecast with News Radio, WFLA. 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
5: Students at a high school on the Treasure Coast are mourning the loss of a senior who was going to graduate Thursday night. 18-year-old Christopher Brooks killed in a car accident after he slammed into a dump truck right in front of South Fork High School Thursday morning.
6: The student was enrolled in our schools from kindergarten through 12th grade. He was a lifelong Martin County student. That makes the loss all the more tragic.
5: The graduation ceremony took place as planned, but with a much more somber tone in order to be respectful for Brooks and his family. Another lawsuit has been filed in an attempt to stop the renaming of the Palm Beach International Airport.
7: Congressional candidate Victoria Doyle, a trademark attorney, is fighting the county's approval of a trademark license agreement with the Trump Organization. The agreement allows the county and airport to use his name and likeness without costing the taxpayers any money.
8: We're saying to the county, stop, do nothing, spend no money, change no signage, help Donald Trump make no more money on his trademark license.
7: Doyle wants a judge to hold off on allowing the name change until the fate of another lawsuit is determined. That suit filed last month by a pilot who alleges the renaming could lead to safety risks. I'm Joel Mount.
5: The Coast Guard and local fire rescue agencies reminding Floridians about boating and water safety. Coast Guard Senior Chief Derek Waters says the law requires many boat operators to wear a kill switch that shuts off their boat's engine if they fall overboard.
9: We've had several cases, Sarasota and Manatee counties, of individuals falling overboard that weren't wearing a kill switch and ended up having runaway boat. It creates a very hazardous condition.
5: For those on land, fire rescue recommends having a designated water watcher to keep an eye on children at the beach or around the pool. A former attorney for the Department of Justice serving the Fort Pierce District under arrest for the alleged theft and concealment of government records. 62-year-old Carmen Leinberger is accused of altering the electronic file names of sensitive records to things like chocolate cake recipe and bundt cake recipe before sending them to a personal email account. She faces up to 20 years in prison if convicted. With Florida's News, I'm Kimba Tyler.
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11: Wishing you a safe ride in Tampa Bay. There is construction and closures you should know about, including the ramp towards Jefferson Street from north and southbound lanes of I-275. That's closed for construction all the way until the 30th. Also, the intersection and interchange of I-275 and I-4 from all directions are overnight construction. Beside that, looking in Pinellas, Curlew Road eastbound after Countryside and I-275 in both directions between 38th Avenue and 4th Street. I'm Brian Black, News Radio WFLA.
12: Typical weather for this time of year. We continue to dry out overnight tonight, but it's going to remain warm and muggy. Low temperatures, low to mid-70s on Friday morning. We'll start with lots of sun. We'll end the day with scattered storms. Rain chances running at around 40%. Highs will be in the low 90s. As we head into Saturday and Sunday, more moisture is going to gather. So we're going to inch up rain chances to 50% later Saturday, and then about 60% later in the day on Sunday. But both days will start with sunshine. Looks a little less rainy as we head into Memorial Day. I'm Chief Meteorologist and climate specialist Jeff Berardelli.
5: Reviewing the latest peace plan, I'm Sue Guzman, Fox News. Iran and Oman discussing a plan for ships trafficking the Strait of Hormuz. The latest from Fox's Chandley Painter.
13: The Strait of Hormuz remains a sticking point as Iran reportedly negotiates with Oman to set up a formal tolling system for the vital waterway. The president, though, doubling down on Project Freedom.
14: We have total control of the Strait of Hormuz, as you know, with our blockade. The blockade's been 100% effective. Nobody's been able to get through us like a steel wall.
13: And with gas prices hovering over $4 a gallon heading into the big holiday weekend, the president promising that they will fall sharply once the war ends.
5: New Fox News poll finds 60% of people questioned oppose America's role in the conflict. Republicans struggling Thursday to find the votes to dismiss legislation that would force President Trump to withdraw from the conflict with Iran. As it became clear, GOP leaders would not have the numbers to defeat the bill. They called off a vote on it. Members of both the Senate and House have left Capitol Hill now for a long Memorial Day recess. No new votes expected till they return in June. Two-time NASCAR Cup Series champion Kyle Busch has died. Fox's Christina Coleman reports.
15: The motorsports world shaken by his sudden loss. Busch was hospitalized earlier this week with a severe illness. His family has asked for privacy. Now, the week prior, he was battling a sinus cold. He radioed for medical help during a race on May 10th. His family, NASCAR, and Richard Childress Racing released a joint statement on his tragic loss. They said the entire NASCAR family is heartbroken. They described Busch as fierce and passionate. They said his sharp wit and competitive spirit sparked a deep emotional connection with race fans of every age. Denny Hamlin wrote on X, "Absolutely cannot comprehend this news. We just need to think of his family during this time. We love you, KB."
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0: 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Guaranteed human.
1: The seventh execution in the state carried out Thursday night. 47-year-old Richard Knight was put to death for fatally stabbing a pregnant mother and her young daughter in Coral Springs 26 years ago.
2: Inmate Knight woke up at 4:40 a.m. No visitors and did not meet with his spiritual advisor, but he is calm and in good spirits and has remained compliant.
1: The Florida Supreme Court upheld his double murder convictions, death sentence, and post-conviction relief. A WWE wrestler is facing a battery charge after an alleged attack at an Orlando apartment complex. Police say Marcel Barthol, who performs as Ludwig Kaiser, punched and shoved a man after a confrontation outside an elevator. The victim says there was an inappropriate behavior inside the elevator as the wrestler was aggressively kissing a woman. The victim suggested Kaiser practice better manners before the alleged beatdown. Investigators say surveillance video supports the claims. Barthol has pleaded not guilty. With Florida's News, I'm Kimba Tyler.
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7: Wishing you a safe ride in Tampa Bay. There is construction and closures you should know about, including the ramp towards Jefferson Street from north and southbound lanes of I-275. That's closed for construction all the way until the 30th. Also, the intersection and interchange of I-275.

0: 50% later Saturday, and then about 60% later in the day on Sunday, but both days will start with sunshine. Looks a little less rainy as we head into Memorial Day. I'm Chief Meteorologist and Climate Specialist Jeff Baradella.
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10: A teen about to graduate high school Thursday evening is dead after a car crash Thursday morning. 18-year-old Christopher Brooks was headed to his school, South Fork High, for a graduation ceremony practice when he rear-ended a truck right in front of the school.
11: So our goal was to make sure that we had counseling available to everyone. We will continue to have that.
10: The graduation ceremony took place as planned, but with a more somber tone to ensure they were respectful to Brooks' loved ones. What's looking more and more like a moderate to strong El Nino could be good news for us.
12: For the first time since 2015, NOAA forecasters are predicting a below normal Atlantic hurricane season with 8 to 14 named storms, with 3 to 6 of them becoming hurricanes and 1 to 3 of them growing into at least Category 3s. A normal season has 14 named storms. Administrator Dr. Neil Jacobs says when one threatens, the National Hurricane Center will issue a new forecast cone, including inland areas and an experimental version.
13: It's a much better way to independently visualize uncertainty in both direction and timing.
12: Hurricane season kicks off on June 1st. Eric Rodriguez, Miami.
10: Palm Beach County leaders want the U.S. Secret Service to have the FAA adjust flight paths for the summer and move planes away from neighborhoods that have been dealing with constant noise since last October.
14: I'd like to ask that we send a letter to the Secret Service regarding the flight path and ask them to reconsider allowing the flight path to resume back to normal while the president is not going to be here.
10: The county mayor and administrator agreeing to send the letter. Memorial Day weekend is the traditional start of the summer recreation season. Sarasota County Assistant Fire Chief Tim Dorsey has these tips for beachgoers.
15: Keep hydrated, use sunscreen, and have a water watcher to make sure that we have people there watching our children and watching our friends in the water, so if something happens to somebody, somebody can jump in and help them.
10: The Coast Guard also reminding boaters to check their safety gear, including life jackets, and to make sure they're wearing a kill switch in case they fall overboard. With Florida's News, I'm Kimba Tyler.
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18: Wishing you a safe ride in Tampa Bay. There is construction and closures you should know about, including the ramp towards Jefferson Street from north and southbound lanes of I-275. That's closed for construction all the way until the 30th. Also, the intersection and interchange of I-275 and I-4 from all directions are overnight construction. Beside that, looking in Pinellas, Curlew Road eastbound after Countryside and I-275 in both directions between 38th Avenue and 4th Street. I'm Brian Black, News Radio WFLA.
19: Typical weather for this time of year. We continue to dry out overnight tonight, but it's going to remain warm and muggy. Low temperatures, low to mid-70s on Friday morning. We'll start with lots of sun. We'll end the day with scattered storms. Rain chances running at around 40%. Highs will be in the low 90s. As we head into Saturday and Sunday, more moisture is going to gather. So we're going to inch up rain chances to 50% later Saturday, and then about 60% later in the day on Sunday. But both days will start with sunshine. Looks a little less rainy as we head into Memorial Day. I'm Chief Meteorologist and Climate Specialist Jeff Berardelli.
20: Racing legend is gone. I'm Chris DeMeo, Fox News. NASCAR legend Kyle Busch has died.
21: It was announced earlier Thursday that Busch was hospitalized as a result of severe illness. He pulled out of this weekend's Coca-Cola 600 from Charlotte, which was going to be the first time in more than a decade that Busch missed a Cup Series race. One of NASCAR's most polarizing personalities, his fierce competitiveness led to the nickname Rowdy. He won 234 races across the sport's three national series, more than any driver in history, including 63 in the Cup Series. He's survived by his wife Samantha and his two children, an 11-year-old son and a 4-year-old daughter. Jay Berman, Fox News.
20: Iran and Oman discussing a plan for ships trafficking the Strait of Hormuz.
22: The Strait of Hormuz remains a sticking point as Iran reportedly negotiates with Oman to set up a formal tolling system for the vital waterway. The president, though, doubling down on Project Freedom.
23: We have total control of the Strait of Hormuz, as you know, with our blockade. The blockade's been 100% effective. Nobody's been able to get through us like a steel wall.
22: And with gas prices hovering over $4 a gallon heading into the big holiday weekend, the president promising that they will fall sharply once the war ends.
20: Fox's Chanley Painter. President Trump has warned international maritime firms that paying Iran's transit fees could trigger severe economic sanctions. SpaceX scrubbing the 12th test flight of its massive Starship rocket Thursday night. It'll try again on Friday from the new launch pad at the company's facility in Starbase, Texas. The landmark launch is scheduled just ahead of the company's planned IPO in June, which could raise a record amount of funding. And stocks finishing higher Thursday, the Dow ending up 276 points. 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
1: Broward County is stepping up legal action against Spirit Airlines as unpaid airport fees continue to climb following the carrier shutdown. The county attorneys say Spirit already owes about $3 million to Fort Lauderdale-Hollywood International Airport and warn that number could grow to as much as $6 million in the coming weeks. Officials say the unpaid bills and unresolved lease agreements are preventing other airlines from moving into Terminal 4, limiting flight options and potentially driving up ticket prices. A bankruptcy court hearing on the issue set for May 27th. Hurricane season almost here, but NOAA forecasters are pretty confident we'll see below normal activity in the Atlantic.
2: There's a 98% chance of El Nino conditions occurring later this season, and an 80% chance that this El Nino will be moderate to strong.
1: Administrator Dr. Neil Jacobs predicts 8 to 14 name storms, with 3 to 6 of them developing into hurricanes, 1 to 3 of those growing into major hurricanes. With Florida's News, I'm Kimba Tyler.
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7: Wishing you a safe ride in Tampa Bay. There is construction and closures you should know about, including the ramp towards Jefferson Street from north and southbound lanes of I-275. That's closed for construction all the way until the 30th. Also, the intersection and interchange of I-275 and I-4 from all directions are overnight construction. Beside that, looking in Pinellas, Curlew Road eastbound after Countryside and I-275 in both directions between 38th Avenue and 4th Street. I'm Brian Black, News Radio WFLA.
8: Typical weather for this time of year. We continue to dry out overnight tonight, but it's going to remain warm and muggy. Low temperatures, low to mid 70s on Friday morning. We'll start with lots of sun. We'll end the day with scattered storms. Rain chances running at around 40%. Highs will be in the low 90s. As we head into Saturday and Sunday, more moisture is going to gather. So we're going to

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9: Students at a high school on the Treasure Coast are mourning the loss of a senior who was going to graduate Thursday night. 18-year-old Christopher Brooks killed in a car accident after he slammed into a dump truck right in front of South Fork High School Thursday morning.
10: The student was enrolled in our schools from kindergarten through 12th grade. He was a lifelong Martin County student. That makes the loss all the more tragic.
9: The graduation ceremony took place as planned, but with a much more somber tone in order to be respectful for Brooks and his family. Another lawsuit has been filed in an attempt to stop the renaming of the Palm Beach International Airport.
11: Congressional candidate Victoria Doyle, a trademark attorney, is fighting the county's approval of a trademark license agreement with the Trump Organization. Agreement allows the county and airport to use his name and likeness without costing the taxpayers any money.
12: We're saying to the county, stop, do nothing, spend no money, change no signage, help Donald Trump make no more money on his trademark license.
11: Doyle wants a judge to hold off on allowing the name change until the fate of another lawsuit is determined. That suit filed last month by a pilot who alleges the renaming could lead to safety risks. I'm Joel Mount.
9: The Coast Guard and local fire rescue agencies reminding Floridians about boating and water safety. Coast Guard Senior Chief Derek Waters says the law requires many boat operators to wear a kill switch that shuts off their boat's engine if they fall overboard.
13: We've had several cases, Sarasota and Manatee counties, of individuals falling overboard that weren't wearing a kill switch and ended up having runaway boat. It creates a very hazardous condition.
9: For those on land, fire rescue recommends having a designated water watcher to keep an eye on children at the beach or around the pool. A former attorney for the Department of Justice serving the Fort Pierce District under arrest for the alleged theft and concealment of government records. 62-year-old Carmen Leinberger is accused of altering the electronic file names of sensitive records to things like chocolate cake recipe and bundt cake recipe before sending them to a personal email account. She faces up to 20 years in prison if convicted. With Florida's News, I'm Kimba Tyler.
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15: Wishing you a safe ride in Tampa Bay. There is construction and closures you should know about, including the ramp towards Jefferson Street from north and southbound lanes of I-275. That's closed for construction all the way until the 30th. Also, the intersection and interchange of I-275 and I-4 from all directions are overnight construction. Beside that, looking in Pinellas, Curlew Road eastbound after Countryside and I-275 in both directions between 38th Avenue and 4th Street. I'm Brian Black, News Radio WFLA.
16: It's a mild summer-like morning across the Tampa Bay area. Those temperatures will warm up quickly into the low to mid-90s this afternoon. We'll see a mixture of sun and clouds and a 30% chance for isolated showers this evening. Rain chances will ramp back up heading into Memorial Day weekend. Saturday, Sunday, and Monday afternoon and evening will have a much better coverage of those showers and thunderstorms. Best chances will come after 5 and 6 p.m. Temperatures will be warm and muggy as well, with highs in the mid 90s. I'm Max Defender 8 meteorologist Amanda Hawley.
9: Still no agreement in sight. I'm Sue Guzman, Fox News, and President Trump says negotiations are ongoing after he backed off on a threat to hit Iran with fresh strikes earlier this week. He's continuing to demand Tehran give up its nuclear ambitions as part of any long-term ceasefire deal.
17: The entire Gulf is patiently waiting to see what happens next, especially when you consider the fact that many of the leaders in this very region pushed President Trump to allow for more time for negotiations to continue. Well, President Trump says that's exactly what is happening, but he also responded to some new reports that Iran's supreme leader wants to hold on to the country's highly enriched uranium.
18: No, we get the highly enriched. We will get it. We don't need it. We don't want it. We'll probably destroy it after we get it, but we're not going to let them have it.
17: Now, despite any major breakthroughs in the talks, negotiations appear to be moving in a constructive direction.
9: Fox's Jeff Paul. Republicans struggled Thursday to find the votes to dismiss legislation that would force President Trump to withdraw from the conflict with Iran. As it became clear GOP leaders wouldn't have the numbers to defeat the bill, they called off the planned vote on it. Members of both the Senate and House have left Capitol Hill for the long Memorial Day recess, so no new votes are expected till they return in June. The DNC releasing a report outlining what went wrong in the 2024 election. Details from Fox's Kevin Corr.
19: The DNC's autopsy of President Trump's 2024 election victory largely blames former President Biden for failing to support his VP Kamala Harris. That report also seems to give the former president a bit of a pass to his debate performance. Quoting now, the debate obviously changed many things. The dial testing during the debate demonstrated the weakness of the president's performance. Some Democrats, though, aren't buying all that. They say what happened was the party didn't focus enough on kitchen table issues.
9: America's listening to Fox News.
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0: 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Guaranteed human.
1: The seventh execution in the state carried out Thursday night. 47-year-old Richard Knight was put to death for fatally stabbing a pregnant mother and her young daughter in Coral Springs 26 years ago.
2: Inmate Knight woke up at 4:40 a.m. No visitors and did not meet with his spiritual advisor, but he is calm and in good spirits and has remained compliant.
1: The Florida Supreme Court upheld his double murder convictions, death sentence, and post-conviction relief. A WWE wrestler is facing a battery charge after an alleged attack at an Orlando apartment complex. Police say Marcel Barthel, who performs as Ludwig Kaiser, punched and shoved a man after a confrontation outside an elevator. The victim says there was an inappropriate behavior inside the elevator as the wrestler was aggressively kissing a woman. The victim suggested Kaiser practice better manners before the alleged beatdown. Investigators say surveillance video supports the claims. Barthel has pleaded not guilty. With Florida's News, I'm Kimba Tyler.
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7: Wishing you a safe ride in Tampa Bay. There is construction and closures you should know about, including the ramp towards Jefferson Street from north and southbound lanes of I-275. That's closed for construction all the way until the 30th. Also, the intersection and interchange of I-275 and I-4 from all directions are overnight construction. Beside that, looking in Pinellas, Curlew Road eastbound after Countryside and I-275 in both directions between 38th Avenue and 4th Street. I'm Brian Black, News Radio WFLA.
8: It's a mild summer-like morning across the Tampa Bay area. Those temperatures will warm up quickly into the low to mid-90s this afternoon. We'll see a mixture of sun and clouds and a 30% chance for isolated showers this evening. Rain chances will ramp back up heading into Memorial Day weekend. Saturday, Sunday, and Monday afternoon and evening will have a much better coverage of those showers and thunderstorms. Best chances will come after 5 and 6 p.m. Temperatures will be warm and muggy as well with highs in the mid-90s. I'm Max Defender 8 meteorologist Amanda Hawley.
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5: Guaranteed human.
6: 79 degrees. Good morning, I'm Chris Trankman. Your Tampa Bay forecast, mostly sunny and hot, with a spotty thunderstorm and a high 93. Traffic and your complete forecast from Channel 8 meteorologist Amanda Holly coming up. Our top story at 5 o'clock. Tampa City Council narrowly agrees to keep the talks going with the Rays, but the final deal may be in jeopardy.
7: Rays CEO Ken Babby was in City Hall when council members peppered him with questions. Councilman Charlie Miranda appeared to direct his comments directly to Babby when announcing his no vote.
8: I'm looking right at you. If this is your final offer, it's a bad one. A terrible one for the taxpayer.
7: At least one of the four yes votes likely to flip on the final deal. Councilman Bill Carlson says he voted yes to keep open the chance of more state money, but opposes subsidies to private businesses. One big argument, the city's share of the community investment tax, which opponents say could force delays in city projects. Gordon Bird, News Radio WFLA.
9: 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That's crazy.
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11: This was almost $400 for my ticket. It's ridiculous.
6: Airline tickets up on average of $60 for domestic flights, $100 for international. This morning, the price for a gallon of regular gas statewide, $4.47. That's down 4 cents from Thursday. Memorial Day weekend's the traditional beginning of summer recreation season. Local officials around Florida reminding everyone about safety at or near the water. Senior Chief Derek Waters with the U.S. Coast Guard.
12: Make sure you have your life jackets, one for everybody on board, fire extinguishers, flares if you're going offshore, pretty much everything. And just doing that once over to make sure the stuff that you had there last year is still there.
6: Other reminders include swimming parallel to rip currents, and designating a water watcher to keep an eye on children and anyone else needing help. A Florida man convicted of fatally stabbing his cousin's girlfriend and the couple's four-year-old daughter in Coral Springs in Broward County was executed Thursday evening. 47-year-old Richard Knight was pronounced dead at 6:13 p.m. He was sentenced to death for the first-degree murder of Odessia Stevens and her child, Hanesia Mullings, in 2000.
13: It does stay with me, the brutality of the homicides.
6: Former Broward prosecutor Tony Lowe, who handled the case, says Knight was supposed to move out of the home that day. This is Florida's seventh execution this year. It follows a record 19 executions in 2025. The issue of teen takeovers becoming a top concern for law enforcement in local communities, all the way to federal authorities in Washington. Polk Sheriff Grady Judd says he supports punishing parents for allowing their kids to get involved with late-night troublemaking.
14: It all boils down to whether parents provide discipline for their children.
6: 22 people arrested in Tampa after a recent teen takeover, and the Hillsboro Sheriff's Office is warning about a possible event this weekend in Brandon. The issue is happening across the country, and the Justice Department says it's considering federal charges for parents of kids charged with teen takeover crimes. Tampa firefighters and their bosses at odds over a recent decision. Fire Rescue relocated a ladder truck from New Tampa to Ybor City on Sunday. Nick Stocko is the president of the Tampa Firefighters Union. He says the truck is needed more in New Tampa, where response times are one of the slowest in the city at almost 11 minutes. But Fire Chief Barbara Tripp says it's more appropriate to have the truck in Ybor, where there are more emergencies. Tampa City Council will discuss the issue at a workshop next month. Tampa Bay traffic and weather coming up. Next news update in 30 minutes. I'm Chris Trankman, News Radio WFLA.
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15: 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And the Democrats try to identify what went wrong in 24. 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
21: It's a mild summer-like morning across the Tampa Bay area. Those temperatures will warm up quickly into the low to mid-90s this afternoon. We'll see a mixture of sun and clouds and a 30% chance for isolated showers this evening. Rain chances will ramp back up heading into Memorial Day weekend. Saturday, Sunday, and Monday afternoon and evening will have a much better coverage of those showers and thunderstorms. Best chances will come after 5 and 6 p.m. Temperatures will be warm and muggy as well, with highs in the mid-90s. I'm Max Defender 8 meteorologist Amanda Hawley.
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15: And good morning and welcome to this Friday edition of the Ryan Gorman Show, May 22nd, 2006. The Memorial Day weekend is at hand. I'm Reed Shepherd along with Dana McKay. Ryan will be back on Tuesday after the holiday weekend. Coming up this hour, a two-time NASCAR champ has passed away in the Florida Aquarium once again. One of the best. Some good news for them. Now the morning's top stories. We say hello to Chris Trankman. Good morning, Chris.
6: Good morning. The plan to build a new baseball stadium for the Tampa Bay Rays using taxpayer money is moving forward. But there could be problems ahead with Tampa City Council. Now, they voted narrowly to approve a proposed stadium agreement, 4-3. Councilmember Bill Carlson vowed to vote against it in future votes.
15: And this is what Bill had to say.
1: I'm like 99.9% sure that I'm going to vote no. And like Charlie, I want to let everybody know that in advance. I'm very against any kind of subsidy like that.
6: So city councilors Charlie Miranda, Lynn Hurtak, and Guido Maniscalco actually voted no. So a flip of Carlson's vote would block the deal from being passed in Tampa. Now, the Rays have a more challenging road as a result of this, even though Tampa's contribution to the total price of the stadium is lower than Hillsborough County, which easily passed their memorandum of agreement at a 5-2 vote.
15: Yeah, I was listening. Actually, I've been listening to both the Hillsborough County Commission meeting in the newsroom and the Tampa City Council meeting. And yesterday's meeting was just painful to listen to. I was literally holding my breath as Bill Carlson was talking, wondering, what's he going to do? Is he going to vote yes? Is he going to vote no? What on earth is he going to do? And I also found it interesting, too, if you want to get into the political aspect of this, you've got Carlson and Lynn Hurtak, both of whom have said they're going to run for mayor, voting no or threatening to vote no on a new stadium for our Major League Baseball team. I'll bet Bob Buckhorn was just jumping up and down with glee yesterday as
6: maybe
15: that
6: so.
15: Was happened.
6: Although polling has shown that it's definitely a split issue. So it's not like the public is overwhelmingly in favor of spending all their taxpayer money on a new stadium.
15: It's not unanimous by any stretch of the imagination. Rays CEO Ken Babby did appear before the council yesterday.
2: We want to use baseball as a platform to make our community better. A work, live, learn, play development. In this room, what we're talking about today is an $80 million portion of an overall investment. An $80 million conversation with City Council. An $80 million conversation to drive $55 billion of economic impact and 11,900 jobs. We are on the cusp of making the largest community benefits agreement in the city of Tampa's history. Funds to invest in projects that we so desperately need throughout our community that would not be possible without this investment. Many people over recent days have asked me, what if City Council votes no to a non-binding MOU?
15: And that's the first time I've heard him say that or reference that.
2: To that question. I phoned Commissioner Manfred last night, and I want to read to you what he said. This is from Major League Baseball Commissioner Robert D. Manfred. We are in the late innings of a very long game with the future of baseball in Tampa Bay hanging in the balance. We have faith in Tampa Bay as a major league city, and I hope that the City Council responds with a positive vote to this non-binding MOU. I will close with this. I urge you, on behalf of our fans, on behalf of our community, on behalf of our city and our ownership group, to move the non-binding MOU forward so we can simply continue a conversation.
15: So that's what Ken Babby had to say before the council yesterday. And it really struck me when he was talking about people have asked me what would happen if the vote was no. And it basically boils down to it's a permanent solution to a temporary problem. That would have been it. It would have been done. Despite the fact that Hillsborough County.
6: Why would it be done?
15: It would be done in Tampa as far as that is concerned.
6: Why? The team could still go out and raise their own money, Reed. There's no reason why these billionaires can't go out and find other sources of revenue besides taxpayer dollars.
21: Well, okay.
6: So it's not over. I don't believe it's over.
21: I get what you're saying, Chris. Yeah. If they had voted no and said, hey, we're not moving forward with this memorandum of understanding,
6: come back
21: the Rays could come back and they could, you know, pony up another couple hundred million.
15: Are they going to go back to St. Petersburg?
21: No, I don't know. No, it's,
6: they can
21: no,
6: go anywhere
21: think,
6: they want, Reed.
21: I think
6: Reed.
21: What you're saying, Chris, is that they could just say, hey, we're going to figure out how to fund more of this ourselves and come back to the
6: table
21: other
6: communities
21: with more money.
6: That's exactly right. Other communities have done it.
15: You'd be talking about them going to Orlando.
3: No.
4: And that's
3: no.
4: what we don't
3: Reed,
4: want.
3: Reed, you're missing the point. They can stay in Tampa. They can go to St. Petersburg. They can go to Timbuktu. If they want to raise the money themselves, they can go anywhere they want.
4: I don't see them going. I'll tell you what. I wouldn't see them going back to St. Petersburg. If you ever broke off a relationship with a girl in high school and then decided to ask her out for a date again, how did that work for you? Well, no, you never know, Reed. That's not going to work.
3: Look, clearly Bill Carlson is saying, listen, why do they get special treatment compared to other developers in the city? Why are you giving the Rays all this money when there are plenty of other developers that would love to have a handout from the city to the tune of hundreds of millions of dollars?
4: Well, Carlson voted yes yesterday because he wanted to make sure that the state money was guaranteed for this project. I think the key vote on this going forward is going to be Guido Maniscalco.
3: Why is that?
4: I think he raised some very good points about the CIT money and projects that the city needs to accomplish. And I think if they're able to satisfy his concerns, I think he might just turn out to be a yes going forward when the final agreement is presented. Carlson, no. He already said no. Charlie Miranda, no. Lynn Hurtak, no. Okay? But Maniscalco, possibly.
3: Yeah, you could flip one of the other members who voted no and have an approval down the road. But you could also not have Tampa support the plan. They could raise the difference themselves, and then Hillsborough County would give them the money. I mean, there's all kinds of scenarios here that don't require approval unanimously from each community. So I think that it's, you know, sort of closed-minded to say that either they get this done now or the whole thing goes up in smoke. Like I said, the other owners tried for years to find another community that would fund the stadium. They found nothing. It's not like all these other cities have $1 billion to hand the Rays. Okay, so that's why they're working so hard to get it passed in this community, because they think they have their best chance here. So with hurricane season 10 days away, the National Oceanic and Atmospheric Administration unveiled their predictions for the Atlantic Basin on Thursday. No officials were out at the Aircraft Operations Center in Lakeland. That's the home to the Hurricane Hunter planes, where pilots and meteorologists fly directly into the storms during the season. And it's the first time that NOAA, that oversees the National Weather Service and the National Hurricane Season or National Hurricane Center, revealed expectations. And so the forecast is overall below normal.
4: Yay!
3: Yeah, that's a good thing.
4: That's
3: to
4: a
3: hear.
4: Good thing. That's a good thing,
22: but it only takes one.
3: Yeah, it only takes one to be a disaster. That's true. You know, if you get hit with a storm and it's a bad one, you don't really remember that, it was below average season.
22: We'd be like, it's supposed to be a below average season, and we got walloped.
3: That's right. So they're predicting 8 to 14 named storms, 3 to 6 would become hurricanes, and 1 to 3 reaching major hurricane status, which is Category 3 and above. And you're right. Any one of those hitting Florida would be a disaster. And so it's still something to pay attention to. But apparently the El Nino effect, which is, you know, a weather system that forms in the Pacific, is having an impact on the Atlantic and would create more vertical wind shear that would be unfavorable for the development of storms. And also the surface temperature of the water in the Atlantic, not as hot as it has been in recent years. So that's good news.
4: So, yes, they're even, in fact, talking about a super El Nino as we get toward October and November. Now, that sounds on the surface like, that doesn't sound good.
22: Yeah, well, super El Nino sounds nasty.
4: For us, it's a good thing, even more so. I mean, a lot of our storms hit September, October, November. If there's a super El Nino out there, we might just skate through. I got my fingers crossed.
3: Yeah, well, absolutely. And, you know, we'll see how things develop. The good news is the National Hurricane Center sees no tropical activity for the next 7 days. And we have the storm season starting June 1st. So no early hurricanes to report on as of yet.
4: Works for me. Thanks, Chris. We'll talk to you a little bit later. And when we come back, we'll preview today's show with a look at what's happening with the Iran war and Cuba when we come back on The Ryan Gorman Show.
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0: This is News Radio WFLA. Tampa, Miami, and beyond. The stories you care about. This is the Ryan Gorman Show.
4: Well, let's get you up to speed on some of the things we're going to be talking about today. The Iran war, the very latest, is pretty much about the same as yesterday.
22: I know. I'm starting to feel like it's Groundhog Day because it's like, we're close to a deal, and now we're not going to have a deal, and we're close to a deal, and then more threats, and then we're close to a deal again, and then that sends the oil market all over the place, up and down. Well, it's become so predictable, Reed.
4: I think what we should do is let's put a dartboard up here, okay? And then I'll just, okay, oil prices down.
22: Yes.
4: And I'll throw another dart. Oil prices up.
22: Yes, that's okay. Exactly how it's gone. Well, I did notice that gas prices went down a teeny tiny bit, at least on the stretch of 301 where I kind of look at gas, and it's all over the place. Like the other day it was up to 449 and 459. This morning, 442. I saw one that was at 429, which I was like, I wonder, you know, what's up with that? But definitely they seem to have gone down a tiny bit, at least from what I observed on my way in this morning.
4: Well, basically, like we said, about the same. Iran's government reviewing the latest proposal from the U.S. for a potential deal to end the war. President Trump says he's willing to wait a couple of days for an Iranian response. President Trump and America's top diplomat, that would be Marco Rubio, again raising the specter of U.S. military intervention in Cuba. This coming after the administration announced criminal charges against former leader Raul Castro. Marco Rubio told reporters Cuba has been a national security threat for years because of its ties to U.S. adversaries. Now, yesterday, Ryan was talking to retired Professor Andy Gomez from the University of Miami, and at one point, Gomez was asked about reaction in Cuba.
28: The reaction inside Cuba from those people that I have talked to, they see it both ways, positive and concerned that we are going to bombard Cuba, and I can understand that.
4: And at one point, also, Gomez said, Cuba is not Venezuela.
28: There's no one in Cuba that's going to hand over Raul Castro. Raul Castro turns 95 years old next month. He is still calling the shots as much as he can.
4: And coming up a little bit later on this hour, we're going to be talking about the Democrats' autopsy of Donald Trump's 2024 election victory. And what's as interesting to me is the reaction from the Democratic National Committee. They basically say this report just ain't
22: it's not
4: anything.
22: Good. Yeah.
4: It's not good. And we'll be talking about that and more when we come back on The Ryan Gorman Show.
20: 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After that, wide open all the way into Pasco County. 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
22: 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NASCAR driver Kyle Busch has died at the age of 41, his family announced yesterday. So he was hospitalized with a severe illness. They made that announcement early in the day yesterday, and then we learned that he had passed away. So all we know is that he was testing in the Chevrolet Racing Simulator on Wednesday when he became unresponsive. He was rushed to a hospital in Charlotte, but it's not clear what the illness was or what the cause of death was, but it sounds like he fell ill very quickly and sadly passed away. The Busch family and NASCAR released a statement saying our entire NASCAR family is heartbroken by the loss of Kyle Busch, a future Hall of Famer. Kyle was a rare talent, one who comes along once in a generation. He was fierce. He was passionate. He was immensely skilled, and he cared deeply about the sport and the fans. So he was only 41. He'd been a NASCAR driver for over 20 years, and he held records for a lot of National Series wins. He was an owner in the Truck Series. He won 234 races across the NASCAR 3 National Series. That's the most in history. And he had also won 63 Cup Series races. He leaves behind his wife and 2 children. And his last tweet on Monday, it's just heartbreaking. He was wishing his son, Brexton, a happy birthday. And his son was getting into racing, too. And it's just really sad, you know, to see that on Monday it was like everything was fine. And then on Thursday, you know, he was gone.
4: Yeah, it's hard to believe that it happened so quickly, but, you know, it did. A very rare talent, one of NASCAR's finest drivers, and he will be missed.
22: Yes, no, definitely a big loss for the racing family.
4: Well, coming up after news, traffic, and weather, we're going to dive back into this Rays Stadium situation. We're going to be joined by 95.7 WDAE's Aaron Jacobson when we come back on The Ryan Gorman Show.
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2: When I interviewed the president, I realized something in the middle of the interview is that the president was being somewhat obscure in terms of giving the specifics. He didn't want to. And I think it was very strategic. Like, if you watch him in these gaggles at the White House, people will ask him, what is your plan for Iran? What is your... And he'll say, I'm not telling you. You know, why would I telegraph that? But I've known President Trump for 30 years, and I can tell you the guy I know was as happy as I've ever seen him. And had things not gone well... or they weren't consequential, fake news, CNN, that would not be the mood of the president.
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5: 79 degrees. Good morning, I'm Chris Trenkman. Your Tampa Bay forecast, mostly sunny and hot, with a spotty thunderstorm and a high 93. Our top story at 5:30. The official predictions out on this year's hurricane season, but officials are reminding people not to get complacent.
6: Forecasters at NOAA say the forming of an El Nino will make for fewer hurricanes in the Atlantic this summer, but likely more cyclones will form in the central and eastern Pacific. NOAA Administrator Neil Jacobs advises a low number of expected storms doesn't mean much when one strikes where you live.
15: It's very important to understand that it only takes one. We have had Category 5s make landfall in the past during below average seasons.
6: Atlantic hurricane season begins June 1st. The Pacific season is already underway. Now is a good time to stock up on supplies.
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5: President Trump says an aircraft carrier strike group is not being used to intimidate Cuba. Speaking from the Oval Office, Trump was asked about the USS Nimitz entering the region this week. It comes as tensions rise between the U.S. and Cuba. A major loss in the NASCAR world. Kyle Busch has died at the age of 41.
19: The motorsports world shaken by a sudden loss. Busch was hospitalized earlier this week with a severe illness. His family has asked for privacy. Now, the week prior, he was battling a sinus cold. He radioed for medical help during a race on May 10th. His family, NASCAR, and Richard Childress Racing released a joint statement on his tragic loss. They said the entire NASCAR family is heartbroken. They described Busch as fierce and passionate. They said his sharp wit and competitive spirit sparked a deep emotional connection with race fans of every age. Denny Hamlin wrote on X, "Absolutely cannot comprehend this news. We just need to think of his family during this time. We love you, KB."
5: Christina Coleman reporting. The Late Show with Stephen Colbert aired its final episode Thursday night after CBS canceled it. Last night's show closed out with Paul McCartney singing the Beatles' Hello, Goodbye. Thousands of American flags have been placed on graves at Arlington National Cemetery ahead of the Memorial Day weekend. Members of the 3rd U.S. Infantry Regiment, known as the Old Guard, placed flags at the Tomb of the Unknown Soldier. Tampa Bay traffic and weather coming up. Next news update in 30 minutes. I'm Chris Trankman, News Radio WFLA.
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2: It's a mild summer-like morning across the Tampa Bay area. Those temperatures will warm up quickly into the low to mid-90s this afternoon. We'll see a mixture of sun and clouds and a 30% chance for isolated showers this evening. Rain chances will ramp back up heading into Memorial Day weekend. Saturday, Sunday, and Monday afternoon and evening will have a much better coverage of those showers and thunderstorms. Best chances will come after 5 and 6 p.m. Temperatures will be warm and muggy as well, with highs in the mid-90s. I'm Max Defender 8 meteorologist Amanda Holly.
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10: And we are back on the Ryan Gorman Show, and if you've been following the Rays Stadium saga, this has certainly been a big week, as both the Hillsborough County Commission and Tampa City Council have okayed the Memorandum of Understanding, basically just to keep talking. So we're breaking this down this morning with 95.7 WDAE's Aaron Jacobson from the Pat and Aaron Show. Aaron, you know, it was painful for me to watch that city council meeting yesterday. I have a number of takeaways, but I'd like to hear yours.
11: This thing is far from over. Even though it passed yesterday, Tampa City Council, the day prior in Hillsborough County with the commission, yesterday was a very narrow passing of this non-binding MOU. And that's exactly what it is. It's non-binding. So for anyone that voted no on this, they voted no to even see it to the next phase. It doesn't mean that everything was set in stone. They didn't even want to hear what was coming next. Right. That is concerning to me, especially when one of the members who voted yes yesterday in Tampa City Council said they are about 99% that they will vote no when it comes back up and it's for the, you know, for the next step. That's concerning.
10: Yeah, let's talk about Bill Carlson for a second, because that was his comment. He said he was voting yes yesterday to ensure that the project got the state money, but he was 99.5% certain that when it came back around, he was going to vote no, because he does not like the idea of public subsidies of private projects.
11: But that was essential yesterday, because now Hillsborough College, they can get that funding, and that was a huge step in this process.
10: It was. There was no way Charlie Miranda was ever going to vote.

0: vote yes on this project. But I'm thinking right now, see if you agree with me, I'm thinking right now that going forward, the key vote on Tampa City Council is going to be Guido Maniscalco.
1: Yes.
0: What do you think?
1: I think that's extremely accurate. I think that's fair. You can sway Guido. I think if the Rays come to the table and they're going to have to make some concessions here, I think there are ways about this, that there are things about this process where in the Tampa City Council, I do understand what they're doing. You don't want to just give the Rays everything. This is a negotiation. It passes. Okay. You move to the next step. Now let's make some concessions. If it comes down to $80 to $100 million, you would like to think that the Rays could figure that out and make that happen. And I think they will. But I think you're correct in Guido Maniscalco being that one that you can flop.
0: You know, what kind of scared me yesterday as we were monitoring the meeting in the newsroom was listening to Ken Babby, because it was the first time that I've ever heard Babby talk about even bringing up the possibility that there could be a no vote, and referencing his conversation with Rob Manfred when Manfred said, we have faith in Tampa Bay, we have faith in City Council, and so forth. Do you think do you think Babby was scared yesterday going into that meeting?
1: I think he was cautiously optimistic. I think it was you have to be scared in this process if you paid attention to what happened in Pinellas County and you know the back and forth with Tampa and Hillsborough County over the years. Of course, you have to be scared or nervous going into it. I think he was cautiously optimistic.
2: So my question is, we saw what happened with St. Pete, Pinellas County, and the Rays, the previous ownership, and what a nightmare it was trying to get a deal done. I would have thought that new owners would have had kind of a plan for how things were going to work, where they wanted to put the stadium, all of that, and had a little bit more done and been willing to put up a little bit more money before they bought the team instead of buying the team. And then I feel like almost kind of railroad the city and the county into, you got to make us a deal and give us what we want, instead of ponying up some more money.
1: They're ponying up over $1 billion. Over $1 billion. More than 50% of what they're asking. The previous ownership didn't even come close to that. So yes, they are asking for money, and people are going, oh, billionaires making more money. Billionaires are going to make more money no matter what they do.
2: Right, exactly. So why are they trying to suck as much as possible out of the taxpayers?
1: Personally, this is my opinion. Who cares? Sucking what up? Rainy day funds? Oh, our rainy day funds.
2: What about if we have another hurricane and we have no money to fix everything?
1: We will have money to fix everything. You know this. We've been through this before with hurricanes. Or we'll just take a really long time to get it done and fix it, because that happens anyway sometimes.
2: Right.
1: So these rainy day funds, to me personally, is my opinion, are ridiculous.
0: I do think that Dana has a point in this area, is that the city has a lot of like sidewalk projects and street paving projects on the books right now. Are we still going to be able to do those projects even with, you know, the money that's going into the Rays for this stadium?
1: We're hearing that.
0: It's a good question. Well,
1: it is a solid question. It's a question that a lot of people are asking. And once again, and I'm very passionate about this, and I will put my hand up and say I am biased. I am absolutely biased, because it is imperative we do not lose baseball here. It is so important.
0: Oh, I'm with you.
1: We cannot lose it.
0: No,
1: and if we lose it, this is my opinion, if we lose it because we're concerned about sidewalks and potholes, we lose Major League Baseball because that is our concern, when we all know, if we've driven in a side street in South Tampa, those potholes are there. They've always been there. They fix them, they fill them, and then they come back when it rains again. So if I'm going to lose baseball because of a pothole in South Tampa, I'm going to lose it.
2: So you know what I think about with all this, though, is we just talked about last week how Florida teachers are the lowest paid in the country. And I know it has to do with how, like, you know, the money is allocated and all that. But we're going to allocate billions of dollars $1 billion to a baseball stadium for rich people to make even more money and people to go enjoy a game. But like, schools are a disaster,
1: this
2: and teachers
1: legit
2: aren't being paid. And that's what I look at. Especially as a parent, you know, of a kid who's in an overcrowded school where he doesn't have a science teacher all year because they can't pay teachers enough. But yet we need a baseball stadium. And I understand where you're coming from on the potholes, but I think it's like priorities here. We can allocate so much money to have a nice shiny baseball stadium, but we can't pay teachers.
1: Why are you mad at the Rays when you should be mad at your local politicians? You just said it. The teachers are already the lowest paid. It has nothing to do with the stadium.
2: Right.
1: Talk to the politicians and go, why wasn't this

0: problem figured out before, instead of going, we can't build the stadium, we have to help these teachers and pay these teachers. You ain't paying them now, you ain't treating the teachers right now. It has nothing to do with the raise.
1: Talk to Van Ayers, you know, right. Talk to Kevin Hendrick in Pinellas County.
0: Right.
1: That's where your anger needs to be directed. You have a good point, but that's where it needs to go.
2: Okay.
1: If, you know, what we were facing yesterday, and Aaron, I know you'll agree, we were facing a permanent solution to a temporary problem. And that's exactly what would have happened. I'm just holding my breath listening to Bill Carlson yesterday, like, what's he going to do?
0: Yeah, it was very nerve-wracking.
1: It was.
0: This could generate billions of dollars.
1: That's how close it was.
0: It could. Yeah, and everything you said, and read your right, everything, Dana, that you said is absolutely valid. But it's not, I think our attention is being drawn in the wrong direction.
2: Right.
1: Well, let's, for a moment or two, I don't want to forget talking about the Rays on the field, because it's been absolutely amazing this
0: year. Best team in baseball. Winning percentage-wise, best team in baseball.
1: Another comeback win.
0: Yeah, but they got the rest day yesterday. Comeback win was awesome. Now you go to the Bronx, start a series with the Yankees, beat them up.
1: I hate the Yankees.
0: We all do.
1: Oh.
0: We all do.
1: Never did. All right. Aaron, thank you so much. 95.7 WDAE's Aaron Jacobson breaking down this stadium situation. Thank you so much.
0: Thank you.
1: For coming on. When we come back, the Democrats try to explain what happened in 2024 and is anyone buying it? We'll have that when we return on the Ryan Gorman Show.
3: So this was a crash in Pinellas County overnight. 19 northbound has been shut down around Seville. They've been diverting traffic onto the frontage road around Bel Air Road, and then it will get you back onto northbound US 19. 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
1: Well, here's a little light reading for the Memorial Day weekend. The Democratic National Committee has released what some are calling a slipshod, error-riddled draft autopsy of Donald Trump's election victory in 2024. I think maybe as opposed to what's in this autopsy report, we can talk about what's not in it. The draft made no mention of Joe Biden's advanced age or evidence of his cognitive decline. Kamala Harris's pick of Minnesota Governor Tim Walz as a running mate. Democrats turned against Israel following the Hamas attack in October of 2023. Or four-decade-high inflation during Biden's term as reasons for Trump becoming the first Republican nominee in 20 years to win the popular vote en route to an electoral college blowout. Also interesting is the response that we've been hearing from DNC Chairman Ken Martin. He's not happy at all. He says, and this is a statement, "I am not proud of this product. It does not meet my standards, and it won't meet your standards. I don't endorse what's in this report or what's left out of it. I could not, in good faith, put the DNC's stamp of approval on it." He goes on to say, though, "The transparency is paramount, so he is releasing the report as he received it, in its entirety, unedited and unabridged, with annotations for claims that couldn't be verified."
2: Right.
1: Well, so, you know what they say.
2: So you know what it sounds like? They were a mess going into the 2024 election, and they are still a mess. They haven't gotten it together. No. I mean, that's pretty much what it says here. One Democratic operative who worked for the DNC told Politico anonymously that the autopsy was a self-inflicted wound and unfortunate given victories in New Jersey and Virginia. So basically, you know, like that the party is still a disaster, and they can't even get it right to figure out what went wrong.
1: The only mention of reservations about Biden's candidacy for a second term, there was a reference to the White House asking the DNC ahead of the midterms to poll how Dr. Jill Biden, his wife, the first lady, could support her husband as president. So there's obviously there's more left out of this report than is in. But it does blame the White House for not supporting Kamala Harris to the degree that they felt that it should, which that was kind of obvious,
2: yeah,
1: I think.
2: Yeah, that was obvious. But there were so many other things that went wrong that weren't mentioned in that report. And also now there are some people calling for Ken Martin, you know, the head of the DNC, to step down, that they need to replace him. But they don't know if they would have the votes to actually oust him and get new leadership in there. And then I think the question is, well, if they oust him, is there anybody else that is really solid enough to do that job?
1: So, well, that statement you just made there, is there anybody else? Is there anybody else solid enough to do the job? Could be applied to a number of things, whether it's the midterm elections that are coming up in the very near future, or the 2028 presidential election. Is there anybody capable of doing the job? Right now, this report seems to indicate
2: they can't even accurately figure out what they're doing wrong.
1: So when we come back, the Florida Aquarium, some great news for them, voted one of the best in the country again. And we'll tell you about it when we come back on the Ryan Gorman Show.
3: All northbound lanes on US 19 shut down around Haines Bayshore Road. You'll be taking the frontage road northbound to get back onto US 19. 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
2: I'm Dana McKay with this trending story. The Florida Aquarium just ranked number 7 on USA Today's top list of the best aquariums in the country. And it's made the list the last couple of years, the USA Today said. Welcoming more than 1 million viewers annually, the Florida Aquarium's interactive exhibits showcase nearly 20,000 aquatic and terrestrial animals from sharks to lemurs. Renowned for exceptional care and up-close animal encounters with sloths, African penguins, and stingrays, the aquarium inspires awareness and action. The Florida Aquarium is also a global leader in groundbreaking research and rehabilitation efforts that help restore Florida's coral reef and sea turtle populations. And they really have upgraded things a lot. I mean, it's always been a great aquarium. Mm-hmm. I remember taking my daughter there, you know, when she was little, 20 years ago now, but they recently underwent a $45 million upgrade. They added the Tide Pool, which is a 4,000-gallon, 60-foot cold water touch exhibit. And they've got the Pacific Puffin Habitat, which is going to be opening soon, and a California Sea Lions and African Penguins exhibit that's going to be opening soon. So there is a lot to see at the Florida Aquarium right now.
1: Look, this is a true treasure for the city of Tampa. I was there myself probably very soon after it opened. I remember going downtown for that. I haven't made it to the splash pad yet.
2: Oh, no, Reed, I don't know if the splash pad is necessarily a place you should be hanging out.
1: But it is a great place. The educational you know.
2: Yeah, I need to go again. I don't go because it's kind of one of those things that you do when you have young kids. Like I took my daughter when she was little, took my son when he was little, but now he's 13. So I'm sure he would still enjoy it. But it's also cool because the aquarium has been gifted an Aquafence. You know, the company that did the Aquafence that protected Tampa General Hospital.
1: Yes.
2: They gifted the aquarium an Aquafence to protect it from flooding, you know, in case we get a hurricane, which is good because it just underwent that $45 million upgrade. And it is, you know, a treasure for the Tampa Bay area.
1: Well, once again, congratulations to the folks at the Florida Aquarium. You really put on a good show. It is a real treasure for the city of Tampa, and we're lucky to have it. Well, after news, traffic, and weather, we're checking in with Natalie Rodriguez for the morning's top stories. Jason Katerina from AccuWeather has the holiday forecast, and tarps off. What is that? Dana will have that trending story at 6:25, and we will be back on The Ryan Gorman Show.
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2: Guaranteed human.
22: 78 degrees. Good morning, I'm Chris Trankman. Your Tampa Bay forecast, mostly sunny and hot with a spotty thunderstorm and a high 93. Traffic and your complete forecast from Channel 8 meteorologist Amanda Holly coming up. Our top story at 6 o'clock. Tampa City Council passes the preliminary agreement with the Rays on a ballpark and development at Hillsborough College, but by only one vote. Council member Lynn Hertak was one of 3 no's. She said using community investment sales tax money on the new facility would break a promise to voters.
23: I really believe that we're going to hear from them loud and clear during the March elections and the next time we need to ask voters to renew the CIT.
22: Hertak's a declared candidate for mayor in next year's Tampa elections. City Council Chair Alan Clendenin says the neighborhood behind the college hasn't gotten its share of investment.
24: Why doesn't Drew Park deserve infrastructure? Why doesn't this Drew Park deserve an investment from the city of Tampa that other areas of the city of Tampa has?
22: The memorandum passed 4-3, but one of the yes votes, Bill Carlson, says he's 99% a no vote on the final deal. Carlson also running for mayor of Tampa. The Rays say they appreciated the thoughtful engagement with city council. CEO Ken Babby says he expects more compromise on both sides. Travelers this Memorial Day weekend feeling the pinch, especially those who didn't book their trip early.
25: Ever since spirit, I think it's the spirit situation. I don't know, but I have no other choice. I already made plans. I have to go.
26: Spirit went out of business, so I'm actually flying Frontier, which is like the spirit equivalent, I guess.
22: Katie Nastro of Going.com telling NBC6 you should prepare to pay more to fly going forward.
27: The days where you could find a $39 flight somewhere maybe are gone because Spirit is no longer an option.
22: Some say they're opting to stay home. The average price for a gallon of regular in Florida is $4.47. AAA says that's down 4 cents from Thursday. Memorial Day weekend's the traditional start of the summer recreation season. Sarasota County Assistant Fire Chief Tim Dorsey has these tips for beachgoers.
28: Keep hydrated, use sunscreen, and have a water watcher to make sure that we have people there watching our children and watching our friends in the water so if something happens to somebody, somebody can jump in and help them.
22: The Coast Guard's also reminding boaters to check their safety gear, including life jackets, and to make sure they're wearing a kill switch in case they fall overboard. Florida's 7th execution of the year carried out last night. 47-year-old Richard Knight was put to death by lethal injection for killing his cousin's pregnant girlfriend and her daughter 26 years ago.
29: The procedure was completed in under 13 minutes. The father of the victim, Hans Mullings, stated that justice had been served, though his loss remains.
30: Being a family member and being caught in this whole situation, you will never understand until it does. We miss you, Odicia. We miss you, Anicia. Our family would always love you.
29: The victim's grandmother expressed satisfaction with the outcome.
31: Supreme Court for the decision. Justice has been served today, and we are very happy.
29: The next execution to take place at the Florida State Prison is scheduled for June 2nd. John Koch, Stark.
22: A Tampa Bay area sheriff wants to start charging parents who allow their kids to go out and cause mayhem late at night after curfews. Polk Sheriff Grady Judd says the recent trend of teen takeovers at intersections has to stop.
3: It's not all right to drive your vehicle to an intersection and take over the intersection, stop traffic, spin donuts.
22: Judd says he wants to charge parents for not supervising their kids, and he's not alone. The Justice Department announced it's considering federal charges as well. Early voting begins today for the Plant City municipal runoff election. The early vote takes place at City Hall today and Saturday from 9 a.m. to 5 p.m. Two city commission seats up for grabs, Cameron Henry and John Haney running in Group 4. Tony Smith and Karen Kerr are running in Group 3. Tampa Bay traffic and weather coming up. Next news update in 30 minutes. I'm Chris Trankman, News Radio WFLA.
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7: Still have a smooth ride on I-4 westbound from the Polk Parkway, getting by Paul Buckman Highway down to 75 and all the way past the connector to 275. Volume building very slowly, 275 southbound, getting through the downtown interchange. We're going to have some delays soon on 19 northbound before Gulf to Bay Boulevard. Overnight crash around Seville has all northbound lanes closed. Authorities have people using the frontage road to get around that. I'm Pat Largo, News Radio WFLA.
8: It's a mild summer-like morning across the Tampa Bay area. Those temperatures will warm up quickly into the low to mid-90s this afternoon. We'll see a mixture of sun and clouds and a 30% chance for isolated showers this evening. Rain chances will ramp back up heading into Memorial Day weekend. Saturday, Sunday, and Monday afternoon and evening will have a much better coverage of those showers and thunderstorms. Best chances will come after 5 and 6 p.m. Temperatures will be warm and muggy as well, with highs in the mid-90s. I'm Max Defender 8 meteorologist Amanda Holly.
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1: And we are live on this Friday edition of the Ryan Gorman Show, May 22nd, Memorial Day weekend, just about here. Ryan has the weekend off. He will be back on Tuesday. I'm Reed Shepherd, along with Dana McKay. And coming up this hour, we're looking at some gas sticker shock this Memorial Day weekend. And some in the GOP are not happy with this anti-weaponization fund. We'll be telling you about that later this hour. And now let's check in for the morning's top news stories and say hello to Natalie Rodriguez. Good morning, Natalie.
9: Good morning. Well, we start off with Secretary of State Marco Rubio, who says that the probability of a peaceful diplomatic deal with Cuba is not high. He stated that while a negotiated settlement is Washington's preferred outcome, the communist regime in Havana cannot be allowed to simply, quote, buy time amid its current economic collapse. Now, tensions have obviously spiked following the arrest of Adis Lastres Moreira in Miami, along with a criminal indictment against former Cuban dictator Raul Castro, and also the now announced arrest of one of the Cuban fighter pilots who was arrested, or rather indicted with Raul Castro, who is now locked up in Jacksonville this morning. That's retired pilot Luis Raul Gonzalez Pardo Rodriguez, who was arrested by the FBI in North Florida for immigration fraud. He is currently being held in a federal detention facility awaiting transfer to Miami to face those murder charges. Now, Rubio stated again UN, warning that Cuba remains an active threat to national security. He pointed to its close military and intelligence ties with Russia and China, and again emphasized that the U.S. is going to keep the door open for diplomacy, but Washington is going to continue to ramp up those sanctions where it hurts the most, in the wallets, until the regime undergoes a fundamental change of heart.
1: You know, what I'm looking for and what I'm waiting to see, Natalie, is exactly what's going to happen with respect to the indictment of Raul Castro. Now, we were talking, Ryan was talking to Dr. Gomez from the University of Miami yesterday, who said he does not think that we're going to go get Raul Castro. Cuba is not Venezuela. It's not the same situation. But I am curious as to what people are thinking about what should happen now that Castro has been indicted.
9: Well, I mean, it depends who you ask. Like,
1: I guess
9: Andy Gomez is pretty skeptical that anything's going to be anything more than this being a symbolic measure. The unsealing of the indictment against the 94-year-old dictator does obviously mark an unprecedented escalation, regardless of who you are. Legal experts and diplomats and administration officials, they think that this is going to be utilized to execute a multi-pronged strategy. So there may be more than meets the eye. This is just not necessarily for show and tell, but definitely sending out a bigger message that there is more trouble to come for the Cuban regime if they don't change their ways and something gets revamped. We don't really have a financial asset to gain from any kind of regime change on the island, because there's nothing for us to financially gain from them. They don't have anything that we really want.
1: Yeah.
9: So it's just a matter of sending a larger message. But to who is the question? Is it to China? Is it to Russia? Is it to the Middle East, where we're already, you know, cracking down with the Strait of Hormuz? So this is definitely going to be a wait and see approach to see what happens. I don't think Raul Castro, you know, us going in there and dragging him out is going to prove anything. It's not going to change anything. The regime still stays behind him. Delcy Rodriguez is, you know, no lightweight. She's not going anywhere. And for the time being, unfortunately, things are not changing on the island. The humanitarian aid definitely will work. But again, who's in control? Who's controlling, you know, the humanitarian aid distribution on the island? Are the people actually going to gain anything from the things that are being sent? We don't know.
0: Right. Well, and President Trump was asked about all this yesterday, if the aircraft carrier arriving in the area was to intimidate them. And he said, no, not at all. It's to help the people on a humanitarian basis. And then he went on to say it's a failed country. Everybody knows it. They don't have electricity. They don't have money. They don't have anything. They don't have food. And he says, you know, we're going to help them along. And he also said that the U.S. Or that he will be the one that does something to help Cuba. It's just a matter of, you know, what's that going to be?
9: And he has been the one to make change. This administration has done what no other administration has done to date, whether it's the Middle East, whether it's Venezuela or Cuba. So whether you like him or not, the facts are the facts.
1: What else you got this morning, Natalie?
9: Well, this morning we also have South Florida law enforcement cracking down on reckless drivers ahead of this Memorial Day weekend. We start off with the Fort Lauderdale Police Department. Alongside some multi-agency regional partners, they've launched a zero tolerance campaign. This is targeting the illegal street takeovers and the stunt riding that you hear about and that have gone viral. Fort Lauderdale Police Chief William Schultz. Yeah, you've seen them. Their kids are on their bikes, e-bikes or stunt bikes or motorbikes, whatever, and they block those intersections. They spin donuts, riding their ATVs also recklessly. They are going to face immediate tickets, immediate vehicle confiscation, and or felony arrest.
2: Expect to be stopped, arrested, and detained or prosecuted.
9: And this is not a Fort Lauderdale exclusive issue. Let's see. Earlier this month, we had a massive crowd of some teenagers and young adults. They swarmed a local plaza in the Tampa area. Police there deployed a heavy response, arresting 22 people ranging in age. And this is shocking. As young as 12 years old to 21 for violent brawls and vehicle disruptions. And then a couple weeks ago, I think, Hillsborough County also had 11 arrests before a planned pit-style event near the Causeway Boulevard.
1: Yep.
9: And in Lehigh Acres, drivers were jailed after shutting down intersections as well. So this is an ongoing issue. And, you know, they think it's cool. It goes viral. They get their hits. They make a name for themselves on social media. But obviously, someone can get killed.
0: Yeah, well, and there's two different things that are happening here. It's all being organized on social media. There's the street takeovers where they're taking over the street, doing the donuts and all that. And then there's the teen takeovers, which is the thing that happened, I think it was at Curtis Hickson Park in Tampa, where there were 22 arrests. And that's kids, you know, just getting together and going to a specific location and just raising hell. And I saw yesterday the Hillsborough County Sheriff's Office issued a statement saying, we are aware of a planned teen takeover in Brandon this weekend, and we will have an increased presence in the area. Mm-hmm. We encourage teens to make smart decisions, and they're letting people know that they're going to be held responsible, and so are the parents.
1: And Polk County Sheriff Grady Judd is out this morning. He's taking it a little bit further. He's saying, if you do this, we're not only going to arrest you, we're going to arrest your parents.
9: Your parents, that's right.
0: Keep an eye on your kids.
9: That's right. That's why the Fort Lauderdale Police Department is calling this a zero tolerance, because it's all of it. It's the street takeovers and those teen takeovers as well. They're combining them all because it's not like you can separate one from the other. It's basically the same. You're breaking the law, and you're going to pay the price. Someone's going to pay.
1: All right. What's next?
9: Well, we have a woman who's facing felony charges. This one passed out in a car with her 4-year-old son in the car. It happened in Plantation, and police are identifying the woman as 27-year-old Jessica Liddell, who was discovered unconscious behind the wheel of a running car in a local shopping plaza parking lot. According to investigators, she failed sobriety tests. She was twice the legal limit. Her little child was not hurt in the back seat, fortunately, now in state custody, pending, you know, maybe there's a family member that can become a guardian. But the mom is now charged with DUI and child neglect. So no Mother of the Year award going out here.
0: And this is the second story like that I've seen this week. The other one happened, I think, last weekend in Plant City. A guy was slouched over in his vehicle at a Shell station, totally passed out. And when the police were called and they found him, he was just wasted, and he had a 5-year-old in the back seat. So that's awful. Two of them in a matter of a week here in Florida.
1: Yeah, jeez. Unfortunately, it is a lot more common than you would think, and it's a lot more common than we certainly would like.
9: Two words, birth control.
1: There you go.
0: That's right.
1: Natalie Rodriguez, thank you so much. We'll be checking in with you a little bit later on this morning. And do we have Jason Caterina yet? We do. Jason, good morning. Jason Caterina from AccuWeather. Give us the lowdown on the holiday forecast.
5: Morning, Reed. Well, the high temperature around South Florida is going to be stuck at 88 all the way to Tuesday. So we'll get that right out of the way. Outside of a morning shower, partly sunny today, humid tonight down to 78. Then a thunderstorm in spots basically every afternoon all the way until Memorial Day Monday. So just keep an eye on the radar for that around South Florida. For Tampa, clear and humid tonight. Sunshine, a few clouds during the day today, a thunderstorm in spots. Hot too, 93, 92 tomorrow, though we should stay dry, but a thunderstorm in parts of the area for the evening tomorrow night. So just a heads up if you're going to be out and about. Sunday, a thunderstorm in the afternoon, 92, and Memorial Day Monday, hot, humid, mostly cloudy, the high of 93.
1: Well, under the circumstances, not a bad forecast, and we certainly do need the rain. Jason Caterina from AccuWeather, again, we'll be talking to you a little bit later on this morning. And when we come back, it's all about Memorial Day sticker shock. 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
7: All lanes are open now in Pinellas on US 19 northbound before Gulf to Bay Boulevard, and looking good all the way into Pasco County. No delays on the Bay Area's big bridges. 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
14: More than 30 states are officially asking a federal judge to break up Live Nation and Ticketmaster. Following the recent landmark antitrust verdict, state attorneys general told a Manhattan court yesterday that Live Nation should be required to divest Ticketmaster to fix its illegal monopoly of the live music industry. Live Nation is seeking to throw out the verdict on several grounds, and an appeal will likely draw out the litigation for several years. Checking on the markets, the S&P 500 heading for its longest streak of weekly wins since 2023. S&P futures rising 14 points, Dow futures gaining 125. And Zoom has been working to offer more office collaboration products like corporate phone systems and software for call centers. Many of these tools include AI features, and it looks like customers are going for the expanded suite of products. Zoom has projected stronger than expected sales growth for the year. Courtney Donahoe, Bloomberg Radio.
1: Well, the Memorial Day weekend is just about here, and AAA has predicted a record number of people are going to be traveling 50 miles or more. But the question is, how much are we going to be paying for gas? It is very high, something like, $4.56 or something like that I saw this morning.
0: So AAA is reporting as of this morning that the national average is $4.55 and the average in Florida is $4.47. So it's high.
1: I was driving home the other day. I had about, maybe a quarter tank of gas in my tank. And I thought, you know, I got to get gas. I said, I probably should have done this yesterday.
0: Yeah, so this is the
1: issue. A lot of people are thinking that.
0: Yes, it's always like, should I go now? When it dips, I definitely feel like it's a good time to go. When you know that it's low, I paid $4.09 on Monday, and the gas station where I paid $4.09, it's at $4.49 this morning. So yeah. It's definitely gone way up this week. So yeah.
1: What was it, Wednesday that we saw a 22-cent jump one day in the price? Get used to it, people. That's all I got to say. It's like,
0: Well, as President Trump said, it's peanuts. It's just peanuts compared to what it could have been. So, yeah, it's definitely getting expensive. Hillsborough County right now, the average is $4.50. Pinellas County, $4.49. Broward County, $4.51. Palm Beach County, $4.61. And Monroe County, which is the highest, is at $4.72 a gallon. So we're getting close to that $5 mark. We'll have to see, you know, what happens over the weekend.
1: Yeah, the only time it was more expensive on Memorial Day was 2022, the nationwide average, $4.61. This was in the wake of Russia's invasion of Ukraine. What bugs me is some of the predictions that I have been seeing from folks like Patrick DeHaan and from GasBuddy.com and others. They're not shy about saying, hey, look, if the Strait of Hormuz remains closed, or off limits or something, whatever it is nowadays, we could see $5 a gallon very easily by the 4th of July or by the middle of summer.
0: Yeah, absolutely. And it's up, I think last year around this time, gas was $1.50 cheaper. So it, just on average across the country, $1.50, it's gone up since last year, Memorial Day weekend.
1: Amazing. So when we come back, Dana's will have this trending story on the tarps off trend.
0: I like it. Major,
1: I bet you do. When we come back on the Ryan Gorman Show.
7: Pretty smooth ride so far around the Tampa Bay area. No major accidents or delays. Bridges are looking good. All the major arteries right now are pretty much clear in both directions. 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
3: 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Well, we've all done the wave at a baseball game, but there's a new trend taking over stadiums across the country. Groups of mostly young male fans are gathering in sections, removing their shirts and spinning them over their heads while leading chants and songs. And Reed, I would like to thank you very much for bringing this story to my attention last night, because it's very fun. It's called the Tarps Off Trend. It started earlier this month at a St. Louis Cardinals game, and it spread to other cities like Seattle, Philly, Detroit, Anaheim, and Tampa. The first time it happened, May 9th, Busch Stadium, 17 members of a local college baseball team went to the game, and they just decided to take their shirts off and spin them around over their heads and start chanting. More and more people flocked to that section and joined them in taking off their shirts. And then it was so big, and it was such a, you know, thing at the game that people were paying attention to, that the Cardinals manager ended up buying tickets for that group of guys to return the next night and invited them to the clubhouse. And then it happened the other night at a Rays game. A whole section of guys took their shirts off, and here's what that sounded like during the broadcast of the game.
4: It's becoming a thing.
3: It's becoming a thing. So they were all chanting. Yeah. So yeah, it's nice to see that it's happening at a Rays game. These men might be a little young for me to be looking at this way, but I very much appreciate what's happening right now.
5: Oh, you know, I'm old enough to remember when the wave first started, and kind of got the same reaction as this is getting right now. And I just happened to be watching that game, by the way, the Cardinals and the Phillies.
3: And you're like, what are all these dudes?
5: They wouldn't stop talking about it. Like, what are they? Oh, I see what they're doing. Okay, they're waving their shirts above their heads. Okay, but the thing of it is, this is probably the biggest fan reaction thing we've seen in Major League Baseball since the wave. I think it's great, but don't expect me to take my shirt off at a baseball game, because I have a face and physique for radio. I tell you right there. When we come back after news, traffic, and weather, the Republicans, lots of them, are not happy about this $1.8 billion anti-weaponization fund, and we'll have that when we come back on The Ryan Gorman Show.
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10: 78 degrees. Good morning. I'm Chris Trankman. Your Tampa Bay forecast, mostly sunny and hot, a spotty thunderstorm and a high 93. Our top story at 6:31. President Trump says 5,000 troops will go to Poland after all. Trump made the announcement on social media and says the deployment was based on the successful election of the now president of Poland. The announcement follows an unexpected move by Pentagon Chief Pete Hegseth earlier this month to scrap sending troops to Poland. Democrats do an autopsy about their loss to Donald Trump in 2024, but the party can't agree on what went wrong.
11: The DNC's autopsy of President Trump's 2024 election victory largely blames former President Biden for failing to support his VP Kamala Harris. That report also seems to give the former president a bit of a pass to his debate performance. Quoting now, the debate obviously changed many things. The dial testing during the debate demonstrated the weakness of the president's performance. Some Democrats, though, aren't buying all that. They say what happened was the party didn't focus enough on kitchen table issues.
10: Kevin Cork reporting. It's the end of an era. CBS News, the radio division, signing off for the last time.
12: 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William Paley's Columbia Broadcasting System provided short news announcements during radio programming starting nearly a century ago, but in the run-up to World War II, developed the idea of an announcer anchored at headquarters conversing live with far-flung reporters in Europe.
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12: That first anchor was Robert Trout. CBS News management says ending the radio service is a business decision and a reaction to changes in the radio industry.
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10: NASCAR legend Kyle Busch is dead. The 41-year-old died of a sudden and undisclosed illness. Tributes have been pouring in from other racing stars, including Denny Hamlin, who called Busch one of NASCAR's fiercest drivers. Tampa Bay traffic and weather coming up. Next news update in 30 minutes. I'm Chris Trankman, News Radio WFLA.
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2: It's a mild summer-like morning across the Tampa Bay area. Those temperatures will warm up quickly into the low to mid-90s this afternoon. We'll see a mixture of sun and clouds and a 30% chance for isolated showers this evening. Rain chances will ramp back up heading into Memorial Day weekend. Saturday, Sunday, and Monday afternoon and evening will have a much better coverage of those showers and thunderstorms. Best chances will come after 5 and 6 p.m. Temperatures will be warm and muggy as well, with highs in the mid-90s. I'm Max Defender 8 meteorologist Amanda Holly.
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9: Well, we are back on the Ryan Gorman Show. And, you know, a couple of days ago, I noticed that we had a story coming out of Washington that in the last few days has kind of broken off into several different stories.
10: It really has.
9: There are tendrils from this particular story that are reaching out in several different directions. This had to do with President Trump's settlement in a massive lawsuit he had brought against the IRS. Now, among other things, the IRS can now no longer audit him or his businesses or any of his family members. Nice gig if you can get it. We also have this reconciliation of vote, this taxpayer money, this anti-weaponization. That's the phrase I'm looking for. The anti-weaponization fund, $1.8 billion, supposedly available to people who have been wronged in some fashion by the federal government. And it came out the other day that this may include some of the people who were involved in the January 6th riot at the Capitol.
10: Yes, I believe some of those people are already thinking they're going to apply for those funds. Also, Mike Lindell, the owner of MyPillow, he says that he was wronged by the government. So here's what he told Fox News the other day.
11: They lost millions upon millions of dollars. We had three third parties look and do an evaluation of MyPillow, what it was prior to all these attacks and what it is now.

0: and all of them averaged $400 million that it cost the brand and cost MyPillow.
1: Yeah, so he believes that he's entitled to some of that money, to recoup some of that money. And then I also thought it was interesting that former CNN White House correspondent Jim Acosta thinks that maybe he should receive compensation from the DOJ's anti-weaponization fund because President Trump seized his White House press pass back in 2018, violating his First and Fifth Amendment rights. And he believes it was a sustained government effort to destroy his career. He says, shouldn't I be compensated? So I think everyone's going to kind of come out of the woodwork and say, hey, what about me? Meanwhile, a lot of Republicans are not a fan of this. John Thune said, not a big fan. I'm not sure exactly how they intend to use this money, but my understanding is that it was just announced. I don't see a purpose for it. Mitch McConnell said, so the nation's top law enforcement official is asking for a slush fund to pay people who assault cops. Utterly stupid, morally wrong. Take your pick. And then Tom Tillis ripped the bill. Here's what he said yesterday.
2: I think it's stupid on stilts because it will invariably put us in a position where your taxpayer dollars and my taxpayer dollars could potentially compensate someone who assaulted a police officer, admitted their guilt, got convicted, got pardoned, and now we're going to pay them for that? That's absurd. The American people are going to reject this out of hand. When you take money from me to give to a purpose that I vehemently disagree with, that's tyranny, and that's what that account is.
1: Yeah, so he's against it.
3: I'm going to remember that phrase, stupid on stilts.
1: Yes, that's
3: a good one.
1: It is a good one. Pennsylvania Republican Brian Fitzpatrick said he and some other Republicans are going to try to kill the fund. And they sent a letter to Acting Attorney General Todd Blanche telling him that they don't agree with this. Now, it's interesting with Brian Fitzpatrick because he did that right after his fiance, Jackie Heinrich from Fox News, tried to ask Trump a question about Netanyahu, and then Trump went off on her saying, you know, your fiance votes against me. And he just kind of went off on her. Oh, and then hours later, Brian Fitzpatrick submitted that letter to Todd Blanche. Also, Nebraska Republican Don Bacon said that he'd be willing to consider using congressional action to block those funds. Senator Katie Britt from Alabama, who is always Team Trump, said that she doesn't want anyone who assaulted police officers at the Capitol on January 6th to receive compensation. And Trump administration officials have refused to take that off the table as part of this package.
3: Yeah, the Republicans, they've kind of punted a vote on that package. It was going to fund ICE and the Border Patrol until June, but because of all of this controversy over this fund and whether or not those who assaulted police officers were involved in the January 6th riot could actually apply. A lot of people, and it's, you know, a lot of Republicans think this is just not a good look.
1: Right. Well, Stephen Miller, though, he was defending the fund yesterday.
4: We lived through 4 years of, more than 4 years, actually, but I'll just say 4 years in this case, of unimaginable weaponization of the federal government against innocent people. We've had so many lives. It really goes back, so I would say, further, but so many lives destroyed, so many livelihoods ruined, so many people who were deprived of their fundamental rights and freedoms as American citizens, and this settlement is just a small measure of the justice that they are owed.
1: Yeah, so we'll see how all of this plays out. It's very interesting that everybody seems to have a take on it.
3: Everybody does. All right, when we come back, oil prices falling or rising again, as Trump says Iran negotiations are in the final stages. And we will have that when we come back on The Ryan Gorman Show.
5: Northbound Howard Franklin Bridge over to Kennedy, just a few minute drive from Kennedy Boulevard to the downtown interchange, and I-4 eastbound pretty much wide open from downtown to Polk County. 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
3: Well, if you can keep up on a daily basis with whether oil prices are up or whether they're down, well, you're a better man than I am. Yeah, I have to say about
1: it
3: that.
1: It really has been a lot, and I feel like it just keeps fluctuating back and forth, and it almost feels sometimes like Trump kind of manipulates things, like he'll put something out there on Truth Social or make some big statement, and then all of a sudden the oil prices go back down. Yeah.
3: Yeah, well, now he's been saying for the last couple of days that negotiations with Iran were in the final stages. Okay, so define final stages. What does that mean precisely? I don't really know. He's also said that the Strait of Hormuz is open.
1: I know, that one is that it? One gets
3: really?
1: Me. Well, and it's interesting, too, because we talked to our ABC News correspondent, Jordana Miller, about this yesterday. We usually have her on around this time every morning, but it's a Jewish holiday, so she is off today. You know, she's in Israel.
3: Okay. All right.
1: So we didn't have her report today, but she and Ryan were talking about how the deal that they're working on right now, the negotiations, are not necessarily to end the war and to come to a complete deal. It's negotiating to figure out how they're going to negotiate moving forward. So,
3: Yeah,
1: it's kind of a mess. And then here was President Trump. Here's what he had to say about Iran yesterday.
14: But look, we're going to either make sure they don't have a nuclear weapon, or we're going to have to do something very drastic. And the people of the country, I believe when it's put to the people of our country, they will all agree that we cannot let Iran have a nuclear weapon. Yes.
1: Yeah, okay. So that's what he's been saying, you know, pretty much all along. But I think with the gas prices continuing to go up, people are wondering, when is this all going to come to an end? And I said this the other day, it kind of feels like we're living in Groundhog Day with all of this. It's like now, rinse and repeat.
3: Yeah. Now, I also did see a CNN report, quoting sources, that basically said Iran is repairing its drone fleet a lot faster than anyone anticipated. So, again, you kind of have to ask, all right, where are we really? And
1: I think
3: your guess is as good as mine.
1: Yes, exactly.
3: All right. Well, when we return, a bill impacting AM radio, that's us, moves forward on Capitol Hill. I'm Reed Shepard along with Dana McKay. This is The Ryan Gorman Show.
5: Northbound Howard Franklin Bridge over to Kennedy, just a few-minute drive from Kennedy Boulevard to the downtown interchange, and I-4 eastbound pretty much wide open from downtown to Polk County. 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
1: I'm Dana McKay along with Reed Shepard. And this story actually means a lot to us. We're very excited about this one. The AM Radio and Every Vehicle Act passed in committee yesterday. And Florida Congressman Gus Bilirakis has been a driving force behind this legislation. AM radio provides life-saving information during emergencies, and some car manufacturers wanted to stop putting them in vehicles. So we want to thank Congressman Bilirakis for his efforts. And also to our listeners, we know it's AM radio listeners who have pushed their representatives to get behind
3: this.
1: It has bipartisan support, and it was put into a bigger piece of legislation, so it's expected to pass. Congressman Bill Arrakis released a statement yesterday saying the inclusion of the AM Radio for Every Vehicle Act is an important step toward maintaining public safety. He said, as we head toward hurricane season, all those on the East Coast and across the Gulf should be confident in knowing that they can receive emergency messages through AM radio in their cars. In many cases, this is the only way that people can reasonably rely on messages as they evacuate areas before, during, and in the aftermath of a storm.
3: You know, let's take this to a bit of a personal level if I can. You know, I've been on the air at WFLA, WIOD several times over the past few years, where we felt that what we were doing on the air was saving lives.
1: Yes.
3: And that is what it's all about. And I just don't know how you can put profits above that. I mean, I've been following this bill from a distance now for the last several years, and I still haven't really, aside from profits, figured out why the automakers don't want to put AM radio in some of their future cars.
1: Well, and I think some of it has to do with, you know, now we have the iHeartRadio app, which you can make WFLA and WIOD a preset on the app. And you can typically, you know, if you like to listen on the app, I know it sounds better than AM radio on the app, you can listen there. But I remember after Hurricane Milton, you know, we didn't really hear much out of the Sarasota area. It was hard to get in touch with people. And I think it's because everybody had lost power and they didn't have cell phone service. And so when you don't have those services that we depend on, the only thing you have is AM radio.
3: That's right.
1: To be able to get information. And not only are we a source of providing the information, who needs to evacuate, how to evacuate, all of the different safety things we provide, I think it's also almost like a lifeline to keep people informed and to also keep their spirits up so that they don't feel alone. Think about people who might be, you know, alone, scared, in the dark, they have no power, and we are there to just kind of keep talking, keep communicating, and make them just feel better about the situation, too. So it's really, really important to have those AM radios in vehicles.
3: It is. I mean, I've been a news anchor for upwards of 50 years, believe it or not. And just, you know, just the idea to me of passing along the information that people need to know on a day-to-day basis, whether or not it's life-saving information. But there's also just the day-to-day stuff.
1: Absolutely.
3: What city government is doing, what state government is doing, what President Trump is doing. That's what we do. That's where people, and radio is trusted.
1: Yes.
3: Radio news is trusted. I mean, people talk about cable news all the time, you know, whether or not they like this cable news network. Oh, it's too far to the left, or this one's too far to the right. Radio news is the most trusted. There are polls that show that. I don't have the numbers in front of me.
1: Oh, no. Oh, we hear about them all the time.
3: Yes, we do.
1: There absolutely are. So we appreciate all of our listeners who have pushed their representatives to get behind this. And we especially thank Congressman Gus Bilirakis for all of his efforts to make sure that AM radios stay in cars and that people who are evacuating in the case of a hurricane or they've lost power and they need to sit in their car and listen to the radio because it's their only source of information still will have that ability moving forward.
3: And we'll be there.
1: Yes.
3: Coming up after news, traffic, and weather, we'll be checking in with Chris Trankman for the morning's top news stories. And will President Trump make it to his son's wedding? Dana will have that trending story when we come back on The Ryan Gorman Show.
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22: Guaranteed human.
2: 78 degrees. Good morning, I'm Chris Trankman. Your Tampa Bay forecast, mostly sunny and hot with a spotty thunderstorm. High 93. Traffic and your complete forecast from Channel 8 meteorologist Amanda Holly coming up. Our top story at 7 o'clock. Tampa City Council narrowly agrees to keep the talks going with the Rays, but the final deal may be in jeopardy.
4: Rays CEO Ken Babby was in City Hall when council members peppered him with questions. Councilman Charlie Miranda appeared to direct his comments directly to Babby when announcing his no vote.
23: I'm looking right at you. If this is your final offer, it's a bad one. A terrible one for the taxpayer.
4: At least one of the four yes votes likely to flip on the final deal. Councilman Bill Carlson says he voted yes to keep open the chance of more state money, but opposes subsidies to private businesses. One big argument, the city's share of the community investment tax, which opponents say could force delays in city projects. Gordon Bird, News Radio WFLA.
24: Gas is way too high. $2 more a gallon? That's crazy.
2: The cost of gas and airline tickets, keeping a lot of people grounded this holiday weekend.
25: Plane tickets have definitely increased.
26: This was almost $400 for my ticket. It's ridiculous.
2: Airline tickets up on average $60 for domestic flights and $100 for international. This morning, the price for a gallon of regular gas statewide, $4.47. That's down 4 cents from Thursday. Memorial Day weekend's the traditional beginning of summer recreation season. Local officials around Florida reminding everyone about safety at or near the water. Senior Chief Derek Waters with the U.S. Coast Guard.
27: Make sure you have your life jackets, one for everybody on board, fire extinguishers, flares if you're going offshore, pretty much everything. And just doing that once ever to make sure the stuff that you had there last year is still there.
2: Other reminders include swimming parallel to rip currents, and designating a water watcher to keep an eye on children and anyone else needing help. A Florida man convicted of fatally stabbing his cousin's girlfriend and the couple's four-year-old daughter in Coral Springs in Broward County 26 years ago was executed last night. 47-year-old Richard Knight pronounced dead at 6:13 p.m. He was sentenced to death for the first-degree murder of Odessia Stevens and her child, Hanesia Mullings, in 2000.
28: It does stay with me, the brutality of the homicides.
2: Former Broward County prosecutor Tony Lowe, who handled the case, says Knight was supposed to move out of the home that day. This is Florida's seventh execution so far this year, following a record 19 executions in 2025. The issue of teen takeovers is becoming a top concern for law enforcement in local communities, all the way to federal authorities in Washington. Polk Sheriff Grady Judd says he supports punishing parents for allowing their kids to get involved with late-night troublemaking.
29: It all boils down to whether parents provide discipline for their children.
2: 22 people arrested in Tampa after a recent teen takeover, and the Hillsborough Sheriff's Office is warning about a possible event this weekend in Brandon. The issue is happening across the country, and the Justice Department says it's considering federal charges for parents of kids charged with teen takeover crimes. Tampa firefighters and their bosses at odds over a recent decision. Fire Rescue relocated a ladder truck from New Tampa to Ybor City on Sunday. Nick Stocco is the president of the Tampa Firefighters Union. He says the truck's needed more in New Tampa, where response times are one of the slowest in the city at almost 11 minutes. But Fire Chief Barbara Tripp says it's more appropriate to have the truck in Ybor, where there are more emergencies. City Council will discuss the issue at a workshop next month. Tampa Bay traffic and weather coming up. Next news update in 30 minutes. I'm Chris Trankman, News Radio WFLA.
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1: And Hillsborough 41-75 and 301 looking good in both directions and all the way down south into Manatee County. 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
10: It's a mild summer-like morning across the Tampa Bay area. Those temperatures will warm up quickly into the low to mid-90s this afternoon. We'll see a mixture of sun and clouds and a 30% chance for isolated showers this evening. Rain chances will ramp back up heading into Memorial Day weekend. Saturday, Sunday, and Monday afternoon and evening will have a much better coverage of those showers and thunderstorms. Best chances will come after 5 and 6 p.m. Temperatures will be warm and muggy as well with highs in the mid-90s. I'm Max Defender 8 meteorologist Amanda Hawley.
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3: And we are live on this Friday edition of the Ryan Gorman Show. Memorial Day weekend almost here. I'm Reed Shepherd along with Dana McKay. Ryan will be back on Tuesday. Coming up this hour, we've got 15 people charged in Medicaid schemes, a crackdown on fraud in Minnesota. 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Good morning, Chris Trankman.
11: Good morning. So could the plan to use taxpayer dollars to build a new baseball stadium for the Tampa Bay Rays be on the rocks? A memo of understanding was approved by Tampa City Council on Thursday, but not without significant opposition. The vote was 4-3. One of the yay votes vowed to vote no when it comes time for final votes on the funding. Bill Carlson says he does not support subsidizing private development like baseball with taxpayer dollars. Meanwhile,
12: I'm like 99.9% sure that I'm going to vote no. And like Charlie, I want to let everybody know that in advance. I'm very against any kind of subsidy like that.
11: So that's in line with other city councilors like Charlie Miranda, Lynn Hertak, and Guido Maniscalco, who also voted no. So that means with a flip of his vote, it would go 4-3 against. And that would essentially ruin the proposal that's been laid out by the Tampa Bay Rays, because the city would suddenly not be providing the a couple hundred million dollars that, mm-hmm. that would be needed to complete the deal. It's not as big a piece of the pie as what Hillsborough County would be offering, but it's still significant enough. Now, the Rays, they downplayed this. They said that this was a stamp of approval by city council overall and a big step forward.
3: I wouldn't call it that exactly, not with Bill Carlson's remarks. Also, I would keep an eye on Guido Maniscalco. He was also a no vote, but I got the sense in listening to Maniscalco yesterday that some of what he was concerned about would be topics for negotiation going forward. And frankly, that's what the memorandum of understanding is all about. It sets the stage for further talks. So if Maniscalco has some problems with some portions of this, they sit down and they work it out. That's the whole idea. I'm not saying they will, okay, but they could. Now, are the concerns of Lynn Hertak, who voted no, Bill Carlson, Charlie Miranda is never going to vote yes on this.
11: Not without public input. He said it needs to go to a public vote, not be in the hands of politicians.
3: I heard that a lot yesterday. Take it to a public vote.
11: Yeah. Well, the problem with doing that is in today's economic climate, the Rays would be at a real disadvantage. And they had tried that before in St. Petersburg, and it was a disaster. So the Rays are going to be very hesitant to get involved with a plan that depends on the public for voting. It's a heck of a lot easier to convince a couple of boards of people versus the entire population.
3: You just had to listen to public comment from both the county commission the other day and city council yesterday. You get this sense that there is a lot of there's no unanimity out there among people. Those who came to speak, you know, there was as much negative as there was positive.
1: Right. Yeah. It seems like the community as a whole, whether it's the politicians who are running the show and get to make the decision or the public, it's very split about whether or not they should move forward with this. And I think it'll be interesting to see if the county commission eventually ends up passing it and the city says no, because it looks like that's a possibility.
3: I really don't have any concerns about the county commission passing the final thing. You know, there's no way Josh Wostel is going to vote yes on it. No way. And Cepeda, she's not going to vote yes either. So I think that's going to stay the way it was, 5-2. City Council?
11: Yeah,
3: we'll
11: different
3: see.
11: Story. Because you're talking about the difference between one vote. And even if you flip Carlson, you know, you could still get Guido Maniscalco. I mean, the politics of this are going to be suddenly very interesting. You've got two of the candidates on the city council running for mayor.
3: Yes.
11: They're going to be paying attention to how this goes with how the public looks at it, whether they are in support. And that also could play into their campaigns and their decision ultimately to vote yes or no. So we have a ways to go on this, but certainly it was a much more challenging day for the Rays at the Tampa City Council than it was the day before at the Hillsborough Commission.
3: It was painful to watch that meeting yesterday.
11: You live in Pinellas, Reed. Oh, what do you care? You're not going to pay any taxes on it.
3: No.
11: But you'll be going to the games.
3: Yeah.
11: Yeah.
3: Sure.
11: There you go. So Florida Insurance Commissioner Mike Jaworski announced that three new property and casualty insurers are entering the state's market. See if you've heard of any of these guys. The new company's Builder Reciprocal Insurance Exchange.
3: No.
11: Crickets. No. Frontline Insurance Reciprocal Exchange and Wing Sail Insurance Company. Builder Reciprocal is out of Texas, and they've been approved to write homeowners peril insurance in Florida. And Frontline is based out of Lake Mary in the Orlando area. And the other company has expanded to service more Florida counties. They used to be up in the Panhandle. So these are companies that the insurance commissioner says are part of the expanding marketplace for homeowners to look and buy insurance in the state. So that's the good news. Having more companies come into the market means more opportunities for choice.
3: That's what we're told.
11: Possibly for better rates. The bad news is, since the legislation passed by the lawmakers to reform property insurance in the state, rates overall have gone up. Not down.
1: This is supposed to be the solution, is that there's going to be more insurance companies coming into the state. So, yeah, like you said, that's good news. But whether or not that's going to cause prices to go down, and whether or not these are going to be companies that actually pay when you have file a claim, which is still a big issue, we'll see.
3: I'm sure this is going to go hand in hand with the depopulation effort that is continuing from Citizens Insurance.
1: Right.
3: They're trying to shed as many policies as they can. And once again, as far as I know, it still applies that if the offer you get from, what was that an insurance company, Frontline or something.
11: Wing Sale.
3: If it's less than 20% above what you're already paying with Citizens, you pretty much have to take it.
11: Yeah. So what's happened with the Citizens insurance is that the state lawmakers have been applauding their efforts to get rid of the potential liability to taxpayers, right? So if you have a lot of people on Citizens and there's a hurricane, Citizens would have to pay.
3: That is right.
11: And that would mean taxpayers are paying.
3: It is a good thing.
11: The problem is people who have been depopulated from Citizens are paying more in insurance because most of the offers that they've gotten have been in the 20% range or higher. So Kyle Busch, a two-time Cup Series champion who won more races than anyone across NASCAR's three National Series, has died at the age of 41. So the Busch family, Richard Childress Racing, NASCAR issued a statement saying that he died after being hospitalized, no cause of death given. His family said that he was hospitalized with a severe illness just 3 days before he was supposed to compete at the Coca-Cola 600 in Charlotte. And other racers, including one-time rival Dale Earnhardt Jr., said he was impressed with Busch's character. Those two had an ongoing feud, and he said that he respected the character of Busch because he was the one who came forward to help them resolve it.
1: Yeah, apparently he was testing in the Chevrolet Racing Simulator on Wednesday and he became unresponsive. He was rushed to the hospital in Charlotte and, you know, they say he had a severe illness, but we don't know exactly, you know, what happened to him or what the illness was. So it's just really, really sad.
3: Absolutely a blow to the NASCAR world. All right, Chris Trankman, thank you very much. And we'll be talking to you later. And when we come back, we've been talking about the fraud situation in Minnesota and the DOJ cracking down on that when we come back on The Ryan Gorman Show.
0: And Hillsborough 41-75 and 301 looking good in both directions and all the way down south into Manatee County. 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
3: Well, the Trump administration has announced criminal charges against 15 alleged fraudsters. They were accused of bilking taxpayers out of $90 million courtesy of Minnesota's state-run Medicaid programs. Now, Dana, you and I have talked about fraud issues in Minnesota for quite some time, and this includes what prosecutors call the largest autism fraud scheme ever.
1: Yes, and one of the people who was about to be arrested for all of this, he decided to jump off a fourth-story balcony and run away yesterday. Yeah. And, you know, then the video of him doing this went viral. It was all over the New York Post, and they caught up with him in just a couple of hours. And then FBI Director Kash Patel said on X, after today's interagency press conference announcing 15 public health care fraud indictments in Minnesota, the below subject who fled when FBI executed today's raid, Muhammad Omar, has now been arrested. He's charged with health care fraud involving a housing stabilization services company with fraudulent claims for services not provided and diverting the proceeds for personal benefit. So he's accused of scheming taxpayers out of more than $3.6 million by filing false Medicaid claims while running a pair of home health care companies from 2022 to 2025. Now, he used $150,000 of the fraudulently obtained funds to invest in real estate in Nairobi, Kenya, and he used $60,000 of that money to lease a Mercedes-Benz for himself.
3: Oh, okay.
1: That's just one of them. I mean, it's insane what these people were getting away with.
3: It gets a little complicated when you get into it as far as how much was defrauded, how much money and where the money went and so forth. But, I mean, you had people who were defrauded. You had the government was defrauded.
1: Yes.
3: So from false claims. So
1: two other defendants allegedly operated a $46.6 million scheme that paid kickbacks to parents who brought their children to the bogus centers supposedly treating autism. Their Smart Therapy Center and Star Autism Center had billed Minnesota Medicaid's Early Intensive Developmental and Behavioral Intervention Program for Medicaid services that were not reimbursable. And then two other defendants are accused of perpetrating a $22.7 million fraud and money laundering scheme while claiming to provide home support services for people with brain injuries seeking to live independently. Another Philadelphia-based defendant allegedly submitted $5.3 million in fraudulent claims to Minnesota's Housing Stabilization Services Program. So, I mean, I could keep going. There are many of them. And the thing that everyone thinks of now when they hear this fraud story is, remember, the Leering Center.
3: Oh, yeah.
1: The it looked like it was a fake, you know, front daycare center, and I can't remember the guy's name, the influencer, the, you know, conservative influencer who went around and kind of did this investigation at the Leering Center and these other places.
3: Didn't he take pictures?
1: He took pictures. He got video. He went up to say, hey, can I take a tour of the place? I'm thinking about bringing my kid here, and they wouldn't let him in. And so that's what kind of put a spotlight on all of this when his videos went viral. But, you know, this was fraud that was very deep and very widespread. Millions and millions and millions of dollars.
3: About $90 million. I'm getting a brain injury trying to even follow where some of this money is going and exactly what happened.
1: And the fact that some of the parents were getting kickbacks for bringing the kids in, so they needed, you know, fake patients to be able to treat, and then they were getting money for pretending to bring their kids there. I mean, what a racket. So I'm glad they're cracking down on all this.
3: There you go. When we come back, will President Trump make it to his son's wedding? Dana will have that trending story when we come back on The Ryan Gorman Show.
0: Crash in Temple Terrace, 56th Street westbound at Fowler Avenue, blocking the right-hand lane. 275 picking up more volume, approaching Fletcher Avenue. 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I'm Pat Largo, News Radio WFLA.
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1: 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Donald Trump Jr. is getting married this weekend. He and Palm Beach socialite Bettina Anderson are tying the knot on a private island in the Bahamas. But will his dad, the president, be there? Well, here's what he said in the Oval Office yesterday.
25: He'd like me to go, but it's going to be just a small little private affair, and I'm going to try and make it. I'm in the midst. I said, you know, this is not good timing for me. I have a thing called Iran and other things. That's one I can't win on. If I do attend, I get killed. If I don't attend, I get killed. By the fake news, of course, I'm talking about. No, but he's got a very person who I've known for a long time, and hopefully they're going to have a great marriage.
1: Yeah, so currently Trump's official schedule shows that he's going to be at a summer home in Bedminster, New Jersey this weekend, and not that he's going to be going to the Bahamas for the wedding, but he's kind of right about it, because one way or the other, it's going to be, oh, the Iran war is going on and he's at a wedding in the Bahamas, or it's going to be, oh, Trump didn't go to his son's wedding, so he's right, he can't win either way. Yeah.
3: Bedminster, New Jersey?
1: Mm-hmm.
3: Isn't there a golf course there?
1: Yes, there is. He's going to be playing golf this weekend.
3: Okay.
1: So they had apparently, Don Jr. and Bettina Anderson had apparently considered having the wedding at the White House, but they decided against it because of the war in Iran, and then they decided to just, you know, do it on this private island. They've been dating since the end of 2024 and announced their engagement right before Christmas. And, you know, when Don Jr. and this woman got together, there were some people who were saying that the Trump family didn't approve because she was, you know, a party animal, known for dating a lot of rich guys. But it seems like, you know, they're happy together. It's been a year and a half and they're tying the knot. So all the best to Don Jr. and Bettina Anderson on their wedding this weekend in the Bahamas.
3: Good for them. And we'll see if anybody takes a picture of the president on the golf course in Bedminster, New Jersey.
1: That's right.
3: All right. Coming up after news, traffic, and weather, we'll be joined by our national correspondent, Rory O'Neill, with a preview of Memorial Day travel and gas prices. Also, the Democratic election autopsy. What's that all about? And is anybody buying into it? We'll have that when we come back on The Ryan Gorman Show.
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11: 78 degrees. Good morning, I'm Chris Trankman. Your Tampa Bay forecast, mostly sunny and hot with a spotty thunderstorm. High 93. Our top story at 7:30. The official prediction is out on this year's hurricane season, but officials are reminding people not to get complacent.
5: Forecasters at NOAA say the forming of an El Nino will make for fewer hurricanes in the Atlantic this summer, but likely more cyclones will form in the central and eastern Pacific. NOAA Administrator Neil Jacobs advises a low number of expected storms doesn't mean much when one strikes where you live.
6: It's very important to understand that it only takes one. We have had Category 5s make landfall in the past during below average seasons.
5: Atlantic hurricane season begins June 1st. The Pacific season is already underway. Now is a good time to stock up on supplies.
7: In Miami, Eben Brown, News Radio WFLA.
11: President Trump says an aircraft carrier strike group is not being used to intimidate Cuba. Speaking from the Oval Office, Trump was asked about the USS Nimitz entering the region this week. It comes as tensions are rising between the U.S. and Cuba. NASCAR champion Kyle Busch has died at the age of 41.
8: The motorsports world shaken by a sudden loss. Busch was hospitalized earlier this week with a severe illness. He radioed for medical help during a race on May 10th. His family, NASCAR, and Richard Childress Racing released a joint statement on his tragic loss. They said the entire NASCAR family is heartbroken. They described Busch as fierce and passionate. They said his sharp wit and competitive spirit sparked a deep emotional connection with race fans of every age. Denny Hamlin wrote on X, "Absolutely cannot comprehend this news. We just need to think of his family during this time."
11: Christina Coleman reporting. The Late Show with Stephen Colbert aired its final episode Thursday night after CBS canceled the show. Last night's show closed out with Paul McCartney singing the Beatles' Hello, Goodbye. Thousands of American flags have been placed on graves at Arlington National Cemetery ahead of the Memorial Day weekend. Members of the 3rd U.S. Infantry Regiment, also known as the Old Guard, placed flags at the Tomb of the Unknown Soldier. About 250,000 flags in all were placed during the event. Tampa Bay traffic and weather coming up. Next news update in 30 minutes. I'm Chris Trankman, News Radio WFLA.
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0: Some action in Hillsborough County, 75 northbound at Fowler Avenue. A crash. This is the northbound exit ramp to Fowler Avenue. Some possible lane blockage there. And a left lane blocked on 75 northbound approaching Sun City Center Boulevard. And still working one to the north in Temple Terrace. Westbound 56th Street at Fowler Avenue blocking a right-hand lane. Pinellas side, 275 U.S. 19, still up to speed. I'm Pat Largo, News Radio, WFLA.
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19: It's a mild summer-like morning across the Tampa Bay area. Those temperatures will warm up quickly into the low to mid-90s this afternoon. We'll see a mixture of sun and clouds and a 30% chance for isolated showers this evening. Rain chances will ramp back up heading into Memorial Day weekend. Saturday, Sunday, and Monday afternoon and evening will have a much better coverage of those showers and thunderstorms. Best chances will come after 5 and 6 p.m. Temperatures will be warm and muggy as well with highs in the mid-90s. I'm Max Fender 8 meteorologist Amanda Hall.

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6: I'm Reed Shepard, along with Dana McKay. Ryan will be back on Tuesday after the Memorial Day holiday. And we go now to our national correspondent, Rory O'Neill. This report brought to you by Mark Spain Real Estate. And Rory, it looks like we're going to have a record number of people out on the highways, but who knows what we're going to be paying for gas.
7: Well, right. You know, it certainly has been climbing. Actually, it's down a penny since yesterday. I guess that's good news. But yeah, in Florida, the average price is about $4.46 a gallon, according to the folks over at Gas Buddy. And, you know, that AAA estimate of 45 billion travelers, that may have been done a little bit before the war in Iran. So let's see how those numbers shake out. Certainly done before Spirit Airlines shut down. So that's going to affect
8: those airline travel. Right, any of those people are out of luck. Yeah.
7: Right?
6: Yeah.
7: But even if you stay home to just have the barbecue and say, to heck with it, we're not going to bother with the big crowd. Stocking up the barbecue is going to be pricey. Ground beef, hamburger patties, up to $6.90 a pound. That's up 15% from a year ago. And Reed, I know you are a steak guy, the premium stuff. Steaks are now going for a record high $13.02 per pound.
6: Ouch.
7: Up 17% from last year.
6: Well, my wife wants to do ribs on Saturday on the grill. She's never done ribs on the grill that I know of, so I'm not sure about this.
8: Yeah, well, I mean, let her experiment with the ribs. That's that actually sounds pretty good.
7: That's an expensive experiment. Let her experiment with spaghetti.
6: Don't you have to like smoke them for like a whole day before you even do anything with them on the grill? I don't know.
8: I have no idea. I don't cook and I don't have a grill, so I really don't know.
6: I have never done ribs.
8: And I prefer chicken, which has also, I feel like, gotten more expensive. It used to pay about like $6 for a pound of chicken, and now I feel like it's more like $9.
6: It is.
7: Well,
6: you're right.
7: Actually, chicken is down a penny compared to a year ago. Right?
8: Well.
7: Hey.
6: Our long national nightmare is over.
7: Right. And we're talking specifically about boneless, skinless chicken breast. That's the most popular meat eaten by Americans. It's about $4.17 a pound. I think that's a good price. So I think maybe we're getting something in here in Florida. But yeah, $4.17 is a pretty good deal. But tomatoes, hold the tomato. Tomatoes are up pretty high, up about 40% compared to where they were last year. But that is also stabilizing.
6: Well, that's okay, because I really don't like raw tomatoes all that much.
8: You know? I don't do tomatoes either.
6: Tomato soup, that's great. But just tomatoes.
7: Pizza.
6: Pizza, sure.
8: Well,
6: absolutely.
8: Of course.
6: Well, there you go.
7: Tomato sauce on a pizza.
6: But
7: I'll take a tomato. I'll take your tomato then.
6: Okay. All right. Sounds good. The Democrats are out with an election autopsy on 2024, but doesn't sound like anybody's really buying into it.
7: Well, yeah, it's like an alien autopsy, right? Is this real? Because a lot of this stuff is either A, so common sense.

0: sense that it's obvious. You know, things like, well, we need to reach more middle class. Like, no kidding. But then there are big parts of this report that are just missing or, and don't exist. Things like President Biden's decision to run again, the impact that the war in Gaza may have had among Democratic voters, and the way that Kamala Harris got the nomination. None of that is covered in this autopsy, so it really is incomplete.
1: Yeah, it's 192 pages, but it's incomplete. Right. Yeah, and there's
0: Did you see the executive summary page? That was the first thing I went to. All it says is executive summary at the top, and it's blank. So
1: basically, I feel like what the takeaway is from this is that the Democrat Party was a complete disaster in 2024, and they still haven't got it together. Like, they still don't have it together. Yeah.
0: Yeah, but I mean, I think whether or not, you know, Harris didn't identify with middle class voters, I'm like, I think that was pretty obvious, right? It did suggest that maybe Republicans are just better at politics. They think that may be one of the things too. And then one of my favorite quotes, because this is that HR speak, you know, you get it, you're like, what do you say? They say that the party has, quote, vacillated between stagnation and retrogression.
2: Yeah, that sounds about right.
1: What is that a Kamala Harris word salad?
2: Yeah. If you say so. We're talking to our national correspondent, Rory O'Neill. Rory, I am curious. People are starting to call for the ouster of DNC Chairman Ken Martin. What do you think his future is?
0: Yeah, we'll see. Again, when they put this report out, I guess it was leaked to CNN first, and then the DNC sort of put it out with almost an apology attached by Ken Martin, who had been under a lot of pressure to release this. Yeah, we'll see. Look, they're turning into a circular firing squad at this point as they try to grasp at something. You know, obviously, it's the weird conundrum we've all seen, right? President Trump's approval numbers are way down, the lowest we've seen in his term, but he's still incredibly influential. Look at the results this week with the Massey race in Kentucky.
2: Yeah.
0: What we saw was with Senator Cassidy in Louisiana, what we could see this coming Tuesday in Texas. So, you know, it's interesting how President Trump still dominates the political discussion with the approval that pushes through much of his agenda.
2: You know, if Martin and the DNC are trashing this report so thoroughly, you have to ask, why did you release it in the first place?
1: Well, I don't think they wanted to. So CNN got their hands on it. They got a leaked copy of it, and then the DNC released it. So I don't know exactly when it was published, but haven't they been sitting on it? Like, they didn't put it out there until CNN got their hands on it. And so they probably felt like, oh, we got to release this.
0: Well, yeah, and that was sort of, but the thing is, all those people who all the Democratic operatives want this because they want the blame game, because they want to say, no, take my ideas, use my ad buying strategy. So this is really all within inner party squabblings so that they can have the next kingmaker, and whether or not they follow, you know, the some of these other podcasters and other vocal Democrats out there. This is really about Democratic strategy and who wins the ad budgets in 2028.
2: Well, no question. This certainly does not help the Democratic Party at this point. It's not a good look. Rory O'Neill, our national correspondent, always a pleasure to have you on the program, and wish you a good weekend. Thank you so much for joining us. And when we come back, we'll be joined by our White House correspondent, John Decker. President Trump lifting Biden area rules designed to lower food costs. And we'll have that when we return on the Ryan Gorman Show.
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4: Some action in Hillsborough County, 75 northbound at Fowler Avenue, a crash. This is the northbound exit ramp to Fowler Avenue. Some possible lane blockage there. And a left lane blocked on 75 northbound approaching Sun City Center Boulevard. And still working one to the north in Temple Terrace. Westbound 56th Street at Fowler Avenue, blocking a right-hand lane. Pinellas side, 275 U.S. 19, still up to speed. I'm Pat Largo, News Radio, WFLA.
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2: You know, our producer, James Berlander, who does a wonderful job in keeping me focused on this show, recently told me that don't admit that you don't really understand something on the air. So,
1: okay.
2: As we lead into our White House correspondent, John Decker, this morning, I'm going to say that I know that refrigerants keep things cold. John Decker, good morning. We're glad to have you. What's this all about with the EPA rules on refrigerants?
13: Well, there are two rules that were implemented during the Biden era, and those two rules made it more expensive for grocers in particular to get their goods to supermarkets all across the country.
2: Okay.
13: Well, the Trump administration yesterday announced that it is doing away with those two rules. The administration says it will save $2.4 billion in costs. But the big question is, do the supermarket chains pass those cost savings along to consumers? I'm very doubtful that they're going to do that, but that's what the administration says will occur.
1: I believe Kroger's CEO said that their company is, quote, right in the middle of passing the savings on to consumers. So he says they're going to do it.
13: Well, that sounds more like me. My read on that phrasing is that he's hedging his bets, especially when he's answering that question in front of the president, you know? So, look, you know, the bottom line is the most important to any publicly held company. They're most interested in maximizing shareholder value. And if you don't have to do it, you won't do it, and that is pass along savings to consumers.
2: You know, the cost of groceries these days anyway is, it's like gasoline. It's through the roof. So one has to wonder if there is a little bit of savings, is it something that's going to make a difference to the average consumer who's already paying through the nose for his groceries?
13: Well, Reed, you raise a really good point. You know, I've seen a number of ideas floated over the course of the past few weeks, doing away with the federal gas tax. That was one idea that could save 17 cents a gallon. But when you're paying, you know, over $4.50 a gallon, 17 cents, yes, it's something, but it really doesn't, you know, make a dent in what it costs every time you fill up your gas tank. So it's really making some changes around the edges. You know, if you really want to have an impact in terms of the high costs that we're seeing right now, the way to do it is really to dig down deep and to end the war, to open up the Strait of Hormuz. That's the way that you're going to really see prices decline, gas prices decline, food prices decline over the long term.
1: We're talking to our White House correspondent, John Decker. So, John, what's on the president's agenda for today, and what are you going to be following over the next couple of days through the Memorial Day weekend?
13: Well, what's on the president's agenda today is something that he has been looking forward to for quite some time, and that is swearing in a new Federal Reserve chairman. That will happen this morning. It's Stephen Warsh, the president's nominee, confirmed by the Senate, and he will take his post as the new Fed chairman, and hopefully, from his perspective, the president's perspective, lower interest rates. But of course, it's not just one person who makes that decision. It's the Federal Reserve Board of Governors. So Mr. Warsh will have one vote of 12, and we'll see whether those other Fed governors go along with him in wanting to lower interest rates.
2: All right, our White House correspondent, John Decker, always a pleasure to have you on the show. 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This guy didn't have Ebola, but wait till you hear what happened to him. We'll tell you about it when we come back on The Ryan Gorman Show.
4: 4175 and 301 northbound into Hillsboro from Manatee is wide open. Delays 75 southbound getting by Fowler Avenue. 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When a motorcycle is in motion, it's more than just a motorcycle. The rider is someone's family and friend. 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
14: Aura Health makes those smart rings that track health, fitness, and sleep. But soon investors will be tracking the company's stock. Aura has filed to become a public company as it looks to capitalize on the growing popularity of wearable devices. The company has gained a following in recent years, with consumers looking to measure their health metrics with something a little less cumbersome than a watch. Checking on your money, stock futures are looking at gains this Friday. Iran and the U.S. moving closer to a possible deal, easing Middle East tensions, supporting the markets. And gamers, clear your calendar. Grand Theft Auto 6 will be released November 19th. GTA 6 is expected to be one of the best-selling video games of all time. Marketing for the game will begin this summer. The CEO of Take-Two Interactive says console price hikes, not great news, but he doesn't expect any industry-related challenges leading up to the game's debut. GTA 6 faced a number of delays.
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1: I'm Dana McKay with this trending story. A passenger who was on a flight from Paris to Detroit that was diverted to Canada due to an Ebola scare talked to the ABC affiliate in Detroit and said she's concerned about how little information she's received. Now, here's what she said happened during the flight.
24: The captain announced that we were being diverted and they won't give you a reason. And you notice that all the flight attendants have masks on now. So that was also very concerning.
1: So that's what happened first. She said other passengers started getting up and getting masks out of their bags because they're thinking, well, if the flight attendants are suddenly wearing masks, what's going on here? I'm going to put mine on.
2: Good idea.
1: And that passengers started asking flight attendants about what was going on. The captain had assured everyone that the flight wasn't being diverted to Canada due to a mechanical problem. And then she said this.
24: Only flight attendant who was actually giving anyone any information said that there was someone who needed to be quarantined, that they, as far as they knew, they were not contagious, but that they were not being allowed in the U.S. due to the restrictions for the Ebola virus, but they weren't contagious as far as they knew.
1: So apparently this passenger is from the Democratic Republic of the Congo, where there is a big outbreak of Ebola, 33 confirmed cases, 500 suspected cases, and more than 100 suspected deaths from Ebola right now. The CDC getting a handle on, you know, how this could impact the U.S. But this passenger wasn't showing any symptoms. It's not clear how this person was even able to get on the plane, because right now nobody's supposed to be able to fly into the United States from that country. Secretary of State Marco Rubio was asked about the Ebola outbreak yesterday and, you know, working with the World Health Organization, and here's what he said.
25: We're going to work with anybody who wants to fix that problem. Our number one objective on Ebola, before anything else, and we think it's terrible what's happening there to the people. We've been very involved with DRC on the peace deal with Rwanda and so forth. But our number one thing has to be, we can't have it affect the United States. We can't have Ebola cases coming here. So you saw, we're now not allowing people to come in. In fact, I think we had a flight last night headed to Detroit that was diverted because we have to protect the American people. So objective number one is to make sure that Ebola never reaches the United States.
1: Yeah, so that passenger, again, who had no symptoms, has not tested positive for Ebola or anything, was, you know, had to get off the flight in Montreal, and then the rest of the passengers made their way to Detroit. The World Health Organization declared on May 17th that the situation is a public health emergency of international concern, but obviously the U.S. doing what, you know, we can to prevent anyone who might have been exposed from coming here.
2: And why did he get on the plane? It was an error.
1: Of course.
2: That's it, pure and simple. There's your answer. Coming up after news, traffic, and weather, we'll be checking in with Natalie Rodriguez for the morning's top news stories. Jason Caterina has the Memorial Day forecast. And later in the 8 o'clock hour, NOAA has the 2026 hurricane forecast. And e-bikes, how they're affecting our health when we come back on the Ryan Gorman Show.
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0: Okay, Steve, here's a topic we discussed recently on our weekend radio show. It's on Saturday and Sunday morning at 9 a.m. here on WFLA. Now, Steve, May is Women and Retirement Confident Month, and I love this topic because women faces different challenges in retirement.
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1: Guaranteed human.
4: 78 degrees. Good morning, I'm Chris Trenkman. Your Tampa Bay forecast, mostly sunny and hot with a spotty thunderstorm and a high 93. Traffic and your complete forecast from Channel 8 meteorologist Amanda Holly coming up. Our top story at 8:02. Tampa City Council passes the preliminary agreement with the Rays on a ballpark and development at Hillsborough College, but by only one vote. Council member Lynn Hertak was one of three no's. She said using community investment sales tax money on the new facility would break a promise to voters.
6: I really believe that we're going to hear from them loud and clear during the March elections and the next time we need to ask voters to renew the CIT.
4: Hertak, a declared candidate for mayor in next year's Tampa elections. City Council Chair Alan Clendenin says the neighborhood behind the college hasn't gotten its share of investment.
7: Why doesn't Drew Park deserve infrastructure? Why doesn't this Drew Park deserve an investment from the city of Tampa that other areas of the city of Tampa has?
4: The memorandum passed 4-3, but one of the yes votes, Bill Carlson, says he's 99% a no vote on the final deal. Carlson's also running for mayor. The Rays say they appreciated thoughtful engagement with city council. CEO Ken Babby says he expects more compromise on both sides. Travelers this Memorial Day weekend are feeling the pinch, especially those who didn't book their trip early.
8: Ever since I think it's the Spirit situation. I don't know. But I have no other choice. I already made plans. I have to go.
9: Spirit went out of business, so I'm actually flying Frontier, which is like the Spirit equivalent, I guess.
4: Katie Nastro of Going.com telling NBC6 you should prepare to pay more to fly going forward.
26: The days where you can find a $39 flight somewhere maybe are gone because Spirit is no longer an option.
4: Some say they're opting to stay home. The average price for a gallon of regular in Florida, $4.47.
3: AAA says that's down 4 cents from Thursday. Memorial Day weekend, the traditional start of the summer recreation season. Sarasota County Assistant Fire Chief Tim Dorsey has these tips for beachgoers.
10: Keep hydrated, use sunscreen, and have a water watcher to make sure that we have people there watching our children and watching our friends in the water, so if something happens to somebody, somebody can jump in and help them.
3: The Coast Guard also reminding boaters to check their safety gear, including life jackets, and to make sure they're wearing a kill switch in case they fall overboard. Florida's seventh execution of the year was carried out last night. 47-year-old Richard Knight was put to death by lethal injection for killing his cousin's pregnant girlfriend and her daughter 26 years ago.
11: The procedure was completed in under 13 minutes. The father of the victim, Hans Mullings, stated that justice had been served, though his loss remains.
12: Being a family member and being caught in this whole situation, you will never understand until it does. We miss you, Adesia. We miss you, Anicia. Our family would always love you.
11: The victim's grandmother expressed satisfaction with the outcome.
13: Supreme Court for the decision. Justice has been served today, and we are very happy.
11: The next execution to take place at the Florida State Prison is scheduled for June 2nd. John Koch, Stark.
3: A Tampa Bay area sheriff wants to start charging parents who allow their kids to go out and cause mayhem late at night after curfews. Polk Sheriff Grady Judd says the recent trend of teen takeovers at intersections has to stop.
14: It's not all right to drive your vehicle to an intersection and take over the intersection. Stop traffic, spin donuts.
3: Judd says he wants to charge parents for not supervising their kids. Early voting begins today for the Plant City municipal runoff election. Early vote takes place at City Hall today and Saturday from 9 a.m. to 5 p.m. Tampa Bay traffic and weather coming up. Next news update in 30 minutes. I'm Chris Trankman, News Radio WFLA.
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4: The crash in Pasco County with possible lane blockage. FHP is on the scene. This is on State Road 52, westbound before 19 at Majestic Boulevard. State Road 54 looking good east and westbound, and on the Veterans Expressway, southbound especially, wide open all the way through Odessa, past 54 down towards the airport, just picking up a little bit of volume right before the Boy Scout Road area and down to 275. And 75 northbound, a crash off-ramp to Fowler Avenue. I'm Pat Largo, News Radio WFLA.
33: It's a mild summer-like morning across the Tampa Bay area. Those temperatures will warm up quickly into the low to mid-90s this afternoon. We'll see a mixture of sun and clouds and a 30% chance for isolated showers this evening. Rain chances will ramp back up heading into Memorial Day weekend. Saturday, Sunday, and Monday afternoon and evening will have a much better coverage of those showers and thunderstorms. Best chances will come after 5 and 6 p.m. Temperatures will be warm and muggy as well, with highs in the mid-90s. I'm Max Defender 8 meteorologist Amanda Hawley.
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0: And we are live on this Friday edition of the Ryan Gorman Show. The Memorial Day weekend is almost here. I'm Reed Shepherd along with Dana McKay. Ryan will be back on Tuesday. Now, coming up later this hour, was she Epstein's lieutenant or victim? Dana will have that trending story at 8:25. For now, let's check in for the morning's top news stories. Say good morning to Natalie Rodriguez. Hello, Natalie.
1: Hello. Right off the top, as we're heading into the holiday weekend, Secretary of State Marco Rubio is reporting that the probability of peaceful diplomatic deal with Cuba is not so high, warning that Washington is not going to allow Havana to, quote, buy time amid its economic collapse. Now, the breakdown comes amid aggressive U.S. enforcement actions directly affecting South Florida. Federal agents in Miami have arrested Cuban national Adis Lastres Moreira, the sister of Cuba's military conglomerate chief, after Secretary Rubio revoked her green card as a national security threat. And also, a major update in the landmark federal indictment against former dictator Raul Castro, retired Cuban military pilot Luis Raul González Pardo Rodriguez is in custody here in the U.S. He is being held, actually, at a federal facility in Jacksonville on immigration fraud charges. He is facing immediate transfer to Miami to stand trial for murder conspiracy behind the infamous 1996 Brothers to the Rescue shootdowns, which obviously he was named alongside Castro and four other pilots.
0: I was just about to ask you, in fact, if that was one of the pilots from 1996, and you answered that very nicely.
1: Yep, that's where we stand with that. Well, Cuba pro-democracy activists also gathering across South Florida following the historic indictment this week. We had prominent exile groups meeting at the Coral Gables Museum to map out a unified strategy, they say, for a democratic transition on the island, calling the murder charges a monumental victory for justice. So, again, we had mentioned, is this going to change anything? And I said, it depends who you ask. Well, these exile groups believe that it's definitely a step toward justice. Activists are urging the international community to recognize Castro as a fugitive and completely isolate the Havana regime. Now, the meetings come, again, amid heightened tensions across South Florida in particular following these latest transitions of the arrest of Adis and the pilot as well.
0: Now, I do wonder, as far as the indictment of Raul Castro, the fact that he's 94, about to turn 95 years old, is there a point to going and getting him? Andy Gomez, who Ryan talked to yesterday, didn't think that he was, that anybody was going to go get Raul
2: but
0: Castro.
2: He
0: so
2: wasn't going to be Maduro'd.
0: Yeah, and that Cuba was not Venezuela. So, I mean, is this, How do I want to phrase this? It's a symbolic situation?
2: Right, because we know with Maduro, they had the indictment, and then they went and swooped in and they got him, but it doesn't look like that's what the plan is going to be, according to what Dr. Gomez had to say. He didn't think that was going to be the case here.
1: And Gomez isn't the only one. There's a lot of legal and political experts that say that the 94-year-old's advanced age makes an actual arrest highly unlikely, turning this more into a largely symbolic weapon, while Acting Attorney General Todd Blanche issued that formal arrest warrant. Again, this is more of a strategic tool to escalate the pressure that they're putting on the existing Cuban regime rather than just a realistic path to an immediate trial and, you know, let's make him pay for his crimes. There's more to it than meets the eye. It's not just, you know, the face value. Okay, let's go get Castro. Let's throw him in jail and make him, you know, face a judge for his crimes. Although that will likely happen, but it's not like he's going to be Maduro'd as it's been mentioned. No.
2: Okay. What else is going on this morning, Natalie?
1: Thanks, Dana. We've got boating accidents that have climbed significantly in the last year. Congested waterways are definitely fueling these crashes. We had 700 across the state. And according to a new report that's out from the Florida Fish and Wildlife Conservation Commission, this surge is coming as registered vessels in the state top a million. And that's a million registered and probably a million, according to experts, that are not not registered. It's like driving with people with insurance and without insurance. You have no idea who's who on the roadways. So while overall fatalities dip slightly to 51, wildlife officials are warning that drowning is still the leading cause of death. And more than half of the victims were not wearing life jackets. And that's not factoring how many of those people were under the influence of drugs or alcohol at the time. So with personal watercraft like jet skis accounting for nearly a quarter of all collisions, authorities are they cannot emphasize enough to have total vigilance on the water during this busy Memorial Day weekend. There's a lot of things that go into boating safety, making sure that there's a responsible, sober adult on a boat, making sure everyone's wearing their life jackets, making sure that, you know, the person that's driving the boat is not under the influence of anything, and then having the proper emergency gear on that boat to deal with an accident, which can happen.
2: Yeah, I'm a stickler for the life vests, and I have told my son, when you are out on the boat with your dad or friends or anyone else, you are always wearing a life vest, because I see people with their kids on their boats, and they're not wearing life vests. It drives me insane. So that's where I'm a helicopter mom. Yes,
1: no,
2: because anything can go wrong. You've got it. You know, somebody, you might think that you're a safe boat driver, but somebody else can come and hit you. Next thing you know, you're in the water. You're hurt. You can't swim.
1: Exactly.
2: And yeah, so I'm a big stickler for the life vest.
1: Exactly. Can't emphasize that enough. You could be the best swimmer ever. You have an accident, you have an injury, and then you're unable to move, and that life jacket could be the difference between life and death in that moment.
0: All right, Natalie Rodriguez sums it up very nicely.
2: Right,
0: thank you very much.
2: That's my PSA for the Memorial Day weekend.
0: Jason Katerina from AccuWeather joining us right now. Jason, how does the Memorial Day weekend look weather-wise?
5: Could be good for boating, but watch out. There's going to be a thunderstorm in spots pretty much every afternoon. So do keep a watchful weather eye out. Around South Florida, the thermostat's going to be pinned at 88 for the next five straight days. So do expect quite warm weather, but those daily chances for thunderstorms and variable amounts of sunshine throughout each day. Around Tampa today, hot, the high 93, an afternoon thunderstorm. Thunderstorm this evening as well, only down to 77. 92 for Saturday and Sunday, 93 on Monday. Again, almost daily chances for, around Tampa, just Sunday, there'll be the chance for a thunderstorm. Other days should be dry for us, just hot and a bit humid.
0: All right, Jason Katerina, thank you very much. When we come back after the break, Iran says it's thinking about it, and we'll have that when we come back on The Ryan Gorman Show.
4: Crash in Pasco County with possible lane blockage. FHP is on the scene. This is on State Road 52 westbound before 19 at Majestic Boulevard. State Road 54 looking good east and westbound, and on the Veterans Expressway southbound, especially wide open all the way through Odessa past 54 down towards the airport. Just picking up a little bit of volume right before the Boy Scout Road area and down to 275. And 75 northbound, a crash off-ramp to Fowler Avenue. I'm Pat Largo, News Radio WFLA.
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0: So I guess the question is there really anything new this morning about peace talks between Iran and the United States? And the answer seems to be, not really. Iran's right. Government is reviewing the latest proposal from the U.S. for a potential deal to end the war. I think they've been reviewing that proposal for about the last week or so. At the same time, House Republicans scrapped a vote last night to limit President Trump's war powers in Iran after determining they couldn't block the resolution. I think this was really kind of related to the fact that at least there's an indication that talks may resume at some point, that Iran is at least mulling things over, as President Trump has said. And he's also said that he's willing to wait a couple of days for an Iranian response to the latest American offer. So
2: it sounds like what has been going on for the last several weeks now is that they, you know, President Trump, Iran, they say we're looking at it, we're getting close to a deal, we're so close, and then things don't happen, and then we're back in the same cycle again. And then Trump will put something out on Truth Social, and then the oil markets will go one way or the other based on what he says. And then we just have, you know, a rinse and repeat of the same thing week after week.
0: No, you're not wrong at all. That's exactly what we've seen. I mean, you know, there may be a difference from day to day on the level of the threat
2: that Trump is making on
0: Truth Social.
2: I'm thinking that this weekend there's probably going to be a more significant threat because he's kind of toned it down a little bit, and this is the pattern. And so I think we're hitting the point where he's probably going to make a more serious threat over the weekend. I could be wrong, but that's what I see happening based on the pattern of how this has gone.
0: Yeah, now he does say that the United States has control of the Strait of Hormuz.
2: Somehow.
0: Really? Do we? Honestly, it does. From what I've seen, it doesn't sound like it. So.
2: Right, exactly.
0: All right. So coming up, Lieutenant or Victim. Dana will have that trending story when we come back on the Ryan Gorman Show.
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17: Hey, Cheryl. You know, we've been having a lot of conversations on the radio show. One of the things that we've been talking about are wills and trusts. How many people out there do you think understand the difference behind a will and a trust?
14: I think people believe that a will is probably all they need.
17: Sure, right. And there's a reason for that. And the reason is, right, we grew up, at least our generation, we grew up with watching these movies, and then, you know, this wealthy person passed away, and there's a group of people sitting in a room and they're just reading off the will, right? But what I want to explain, and again, we're not attorneys, we just work with attorneys that provide this. We're going to kind of give you a brief overview here, but what a will does is it's going to explain how you want your assets distributed after you pass away. So it's what you want. It's not necessarily what you get. So have you ever heard the term contesting a will?
14: Oh, yes.
17: So that's because wills can be contested. So go back to that room full of people and they've read everything off, and, you know, Daddy Warbucks passes away and there's billions of dollars to spread around, and you know, somebody's mad because they didn't get something. Well, wills are contestable. So that means you can go to court and then you contest what somebody else got. And so what I want our listeners right now to know is, Wills are great when it comes to explaining how you want your assets distributed, but you need to understand that those can be contested. It's a public process. So that's people are going to find out what your assets are and how it works. It's very, very complicated. So let's talk about trust for a second.
3: How does a trust differ from a will?
17: So what a trust does is it establishes clear title to your assets and it avoids what's called the probate process. So the probate process is the process of establishing clear title to your assets. So if you have a will and your estate is going through the probate process to establish clear title, that's where things like the, you know, contesting the will and everything else can come into play. But the reason I think most people would want to have a trust is to make sure that their assets don't go through the probate process. 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
2: 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Sarah Kellen, who was a personal assistant to convicted sex offender Jeffrey Epstein, testified before the House Oversight Committee yesterday and told them she was sexually and psychologically abused by Epstein for over a decade. She said in a statement, "He controlled me, manipulated me, dominated me, and gaslit me until I could no longer tell which thoughts were mine and which were his." She also documented some of the abuse she suffered. She said, "Jeffrey entered my room in the middle of the night, woke me up from a sleep, and assaulted me." She said there was an occasion in Palm Beach when he trapped her in the gym by lowering the metal hurricane shutter, blasted the music so loud no one could hear, choked her, and raped her. She also said she was abused at his New Mexico ranch that is now under investigation. So she has also been the subject of criminal investigations tied to him because she was acting, you know, as a lieutenant for him and a personal assistant, but she's never been charged because she also claimed to be a victim. House Oversight Committee Chair James Comer said that after hearing her testimony, he believes she was a victim. He also said her testimony has been the most substantive and productive because she provided the names of three individuals who allegedly participated in the abuse. Names that Comer says they had not heard before. He said she was very brave coming forward, and they are expected to release more details about her testimony soon.
0: Wow.
2: Yeah. So it's so
0: lieutenant
2: it's,
0: or victim.
2: Right.
0: Or both.
2: Well, and I think that's what happened with some other people who were involved with Epstein is he preyed on these women when they were very young. A lot of them didn't come from the best background and they were vulnerable. He took advantage of them, victimized them, and then kind of offered them an opportunity to be taken care of financially and all that if they worked for him, and then they became abusers themselves. So I think, you know, now this woman is coming forward trying to provide as much testimony and information as she can, probably to help other victims, but also, you know, to keep herself out of trouble.
0: Yeah, so I can imagine some people are probably asking, well, who are these three names?
2: Right.
0: Well, we don't know.
2: Right, and
0: we don't know if that's going to be released.
2: Interesting to see whether or not the names of these individuals are released, because I think like what we saw with the release of all the other Epstein-related stuff, there's a lot of names in there. It's allegations, but these people have not had a trial, so will subpoenas be issued for these people? It should be interesting to see how it plays out. But Comer said this was one of the most substantive interviews that they've done so far as part of this investigation.
0: It really just does go on and on. I don't see an end to this.
2: Nope.
0: I really don't. Coming up after news, traffic, and weather, we're going to take a look at NOAA's 2026 hurricane forecast. We're joined by Fox News Radio's Eben Brown when we return on The Ryan Gorman Show.
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24: 79 degrees. Good morning, I'm Chris Trankman. Your Tampa Bay forecast, mostly sunny and hot with a spotty thunderstorm and a high 93. Our top story at 8:31. President Trump says 5,000 troops will go to Poland after all. The announcement follows an unexpected move by Pentagon Chief Pete Hegseth earlier this month to scrap sending troops there, a move that was criticized by both parties. Democrats do an autopsy about their loss to Donald Trump in 2024, but the party can't agree on what went wrong.
25: The DNC's autopsy of President Trump's 2024 election victory largely blames former President Biden for failing to support his VP Kamala Harris. That report also seems to give the former president a bit of a pass to his debate performance. Quoting now, the debate obviously changed many things. The dial testing during the debate demonstrated the weakness of the president's performance. Some Democrats, though, aren't buying all that. They say what happened was the party didn't focus enough on kitchen table issues.
24: Kevin Cork reporting. It's the end of an era. CBS News, the radio division, signing off for the last time.
26: 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William Paley's Columbia Broadcasting System provided short news announcements during radio programming starting nearly a century ago, but in the run-up to World War II, developed the idea of an announcer anchored at headquarters conversing live with far-flung reporters in Europe.
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26: That first anchor was Robert Trout. CBS News management says ending the radio service is a business decision and a reaction to changes in the radio industry.
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24: NASCAR legend Kyle Busch is dead. The 41-year-old passed away Thursday of a sudden and undisclosed illness. Tributes have been pouring in from other racing stars, including Denny Hamlin. He called Busch one of NASCAR's fiercest drivers. Tampa Bay traffic and weather coming up. Next news update in 30 minutes. I'm Chris Trankman, News Radio WFLA.
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4: Fort Campbell Causeway westbound from the Veterans Expressway to McMullen Booth Road, about a 10-minute drive. And over the Courtney Campbell Causeway eastbound, about a 9-minute drive getting towards the Veterans Expressway, 75 southbound from the apex to I-4, less than 15 minutes. Really no major delays around the area. 75 northbound around I-4 picking up some volume. Southbound wide open. No delays on the area's big bridges. I'm Pat Largo, News Radio, WFLA.
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6: It's a mild summer-like morning across the Tampa Bay area. Those temperatures will warm up quickly into the low to mid-90s this afternoon. We'll see a mixture of sun and clouds and a 30% chance for isolated showers this evening. Rain chances will ramp back up heading into Memorial Day weekend. Saturday, Sunday, and Monday afternoon and evening, we'll have a much better coverage of those showers and thunderstorms. Best chances will come after 5 and 6 p.m. Temperatures will be warm and muggy as well, with highs in the mid-90s. I'm Max Defender 8 meteorologist Amanda Hawley.
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7: And we are back on the Ryan Gorman Show for this Friday, May 22nd. Ryan will be back on Tuesday after the Memorial holiday. And you know, just about every time, you know, this time of year, I just cringe when one agency issues the hurricane forecast and then another. It's like, oh, what's the next one going to say? But this year, well, not bad. NOAA's National Weather Service forecast is out. Our Fox News Radio's Eben Brown joins us, and below normal. That's the word this year, Eben.
8: That is the word, and that may make people, you know, here in Florida sort of breathe a little easier, but I have to do this. Every year this happens, we do this story about the forecast from the seasonal outlook from NOAA. And they say, ask Eben, how many named storms, how many hurricanes, how many major hurricanes? What's a major hurricane again? Is it category this or that? It only takes one to really ruin your day or your year.
7: That's true.
8: So I would use today not to worry about how many this or that. I want you, everyone listening, to call your insurance agent and make sure that premium got paid.
9: Right. Yes.
7: There you go.
9: Absolutely. That's really solid advice.
7: So
8: yeah,
7: what
8: I want you to start today to go to your favorite big box store of choice and stack up on some water so you're not running around store to store, Publix location to Publix location, because, you know, they're every block, looking at bare shelves where there used to be bottles of water, because that's mm-hmm. what happens the night before the storm. I want you to maybe buy a couple cases this week. Buy a couple cases next week. There's a certain big box membership store where the big cases of water are very, very cheap. Do it now. Okay? Mm-hmm. Maybe get the toilet paper now, right?
7: Oh, yeah, that.
8: Look, you're going to use it. You're going to use it no matter what. So
7: that's
8: get
7: true.
8: It now.
7: That's true.
8: Okay? Both the water and the toilet paper. Get it now. And then you don't have to worry when that one storm, even in the low activity predicted season, when it comes to you. See, kind of like Hurricane Andrew.
7: Oh, yeah.
8: Which was low, you know, it was predicted to be a low impact season. There was an El Nino. And what was the very first storm? Because it's an A, right? Andrew with an A. The first storm of the season.
7: That's right. You know, you're kind of talking to me, Evan, because I haven't looked at our hurricane supplies in quite a while, and I think a lot of the stuff that's in there needs to be tossed out and replaced with other stuff and kind of updated, whether it be canned goods or water or, you know, you're talking to me. I understand that. I get it.
8: Canned tuna does go bad at some point.
9: Oh,
8: you should
9: have eaten that anyway.
8: Okay, but here's what you should be doing. You should be put a piece of paper, like a post-it note with the date on it, right? Like, right, so you can see it, okay? And this way, when you're looking at that shelf in your closet where you keep it or wherever it is, and you say, hey, that's going to expire in 6 months. Why don't you go donate it now to the food pantry, because they're going to use it the next day, and go buy yourself some new one. Now you

0: an extra 2 or 3 years or whatever it is.
1: Right. That's a really good idea. You know, one of the things that I've been thinking about that's just been stuck in the back of my mind with these hurricane forecasts coming out is the fact that we didn't have a storm last year. Nothing even hit nothing hit Florida. Nothing hit the United States. I mean, there was the one hurricane that unfortunately hit Jamaica, but we didn't even have to worry about any storms last year. So I kind of feel like, you know, like we might make up for that this year, even though it's a below average season. Not to cause any alarm, but you shush.
0: Yeah, but, shush.
2: Let's not jinx it. No, seriously, it can happen. All it takes is one. It can happen in a year in which there's not predicted to be a lot of activity, or we could have a lot of activity, but just not one that comes to us, whether that us is the United States or that us is Florida. So the lesson, of course, is to be prepared, to know what you need, to know how to get what you need, to know where you're going to go if you should have to evacuate. Remember, not everyone has to evacuate. Evacuating is getting away from rising water. That may not be a problem where you live, particularly somewhere, you know, wherever you might be. You're not really going to evacuate from the wind, right? Unless you're going very, very far away. So remember, you know, you have a reasonable expectation about where you need to go. You don't necessarily need to go camp out in a hotel just to get away from wind, because the wind is going to hit the hotel too. Leave those for the people that need to get away from rising water.
3: Well, nonetheless, we're talking about 8 to 14 named storms, 3 to 6 forecast to become hurricanes, 1 to 3 major hurricanes, and NOAA says it has a 70% confidence in these ranges. We can talk about El Nino, I suppose, all day as the reason behind that. But I was going to ask you, what's the takeaway of all of this? And I think you've already given it to us, and that is be prepared, check out your supplies, and check your insurance company.
1: Exactly. And one other things that I've been wondering about is just how accurate the preseason forecasts are. Like, if you go back and look, well, so I asked ChatGPT, and I went back to 2020, and actually, for the most part, it's pretty right on, especially when it comes down to the number of hurricanes and the number of major hurricanes. They get it right. Just that range of how many, they get it right just about every time. It might be off by one, where they said, you know, 3 to 6, and there ends up being 2 major hurricanes, but the prediction is pretty accurate every year. So I just wanted to get that in there, because I've been wondering that. Like, we hear these forecasts, but how often are they right?
3: The forecast technology is getting better and better all the
1: time. Yeah, it is pretty amazing.
3: It is.
2: Also, not just the seasonal forecasting, but the actual storm tracks have improved vastly. They're now beginning to integrate. It started last year, and now doing it more, integrating AI in that forecast modeling. The improved cones now go out with a 7-day cone. We used to only have up to 5 days. And the new maps with the cones now show the warnings and watches inland as well as just the coastlines, because, you know, we classify hurricanes by wind speed. Do you think Polk County doesn't feel the wind of a storm should one come that way, right? They don't have a coastline. So, you know, you could be sitting there in Kathleen or Lakeland or something, and you could still be getting hit with Category 2 winds. It's quite possible. That's always, you know, and so why shouldn't there be a warning or a watch posted like that? So there have been these improvements and tweakings that have been going on over the course of many years. And I think it's all for the better. It allows people to make better decisions. It allows governments, local governments, county governments, city governments to make better decisions. And I think we're all the better for it. But please, check the homeowners insurance. Oh, remember this. If you are a renter, get renter's insurance.
3: Good. Because good advice.
2: The property insurance that your landlord has doesn't insure your stuff. That would be illegal. That would be insurance fraud. He doesn't really own your couch, so he can't insure it. So you, or your TV or whatever. So if you rent, renter's insurance, it's not that expensive, but it's so worth it. The last thing you want to do is have to buy all new stuff, which includes clothes. So, please look into that.
3: All right. Prepare and get ready. Fox News Radio's Evan Brown, thank you so much for some very, very good advice as we approach hurricane season. And when we come back after the break, e-bikes and how are they impacting things these days? We're going to talk about that when we return on The Ryan Gorman Show.
4: Courtney K. Campbell Causeway westbound from the Veterans Expressway to McMullen Booth Road, about a 10-minute drive. And over the Courtney Campbell Causeway eastbound, about a 9-minute drive getting towards the Veterans Expressway, 75 southbound from the apex to I-4, less than 15 minutes. Really no major delays around the area. 75 northbound around I-4 picking up some volume. Southbound wide open. No delays on the area's big bridges. I'm Pat Largo, News Radio, WFLA.
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3: Well, over the past several years, as we've all noticed, there's been an explosion of people riding these e-scooters or these e-bikes. And they are a lot more powerful than the Schwinn I had as a kid. I mean, these things can really move. Joining us this morning, Dr. Joe Galati, to talk about e-bikes and how they affect our health, basically. Dr. Galati, thank you so much for joining us today. And it's just amazing to me to watch the kids on these e-bikes, and not only that, and how young they are operating these things.
14: Well, you know, by the way, thanks for having me on. A great, great Friday morning. It is. And from a, you know, it doesn't make sense. You think, okay, we want our kids and young people outside riding a bike, getting exercise. And there is some pedaling activity with these e-bikes. But it has, you know, again, this is not the bike that we grew up on. They can get up to speeds of 28 to 30 miles an hour. The weight of these bikes is up to 70 pounds. And so you're carrying a lot of inertia. So if you hit a fixed object, you're going to get severely injured. And just looking at the number of injuries from, you know, roughly 2017, there were about 750 reported injuries and hospitalizations. Now in back in 2022, and the numbers are just rising, you know, over 25,000. So this is a public health problem that many of us believe has to be taken seriously. And we need to alert everybody what the dangers really are.
1: Yeah, so I know that a lot of, we've talked about this, you know, that some local districts are trying to pass laws regulating e-bikes, making people wear helmets and all that kind of stuff. But I see so many kids riding these e-bikes every day when I go pick my son up from school. Not only are they not wearing helmets, but they are going so fast, not looking for cars. And sometimes they've even got one hand on a handlebar and the other hand with the phone in it. And I'm wondering, what kinds of serious injuries have you seen as a result of these bikes?
14: Well, the injuries, you know, outside of fatalities, the 69% of these injuries on the e-bikes or scooters require hospitalization. A third of them will require ICU admission. So we're talking about not only severe orthopedic broken bones and legs and whatnot and head injuries, but we're talking about lacerations of the liver, rupturing of the spleen, and other internal injuries. So again, this is not, oh, I was on an e-bike and I fell off and I broke my wrist. This is serious medical complications that can, you know, permanently leave you disabled in some way. Now, the other thing is, you know, you were mentioning that we all are seeing these younger people, but the fatalities, according to the data, the fatalities are occurring in people, you know, 25 to 45. So yes, there are a lot of kids using this, but it's sort of that early adulthood that really is getting slammed with the injuries and the deaths. So this is not just a problem for kids. It's a problem for people that are taking their bikes to work or they're going to school. So everybody is being touched by this.
3: You know, I remember when I was a kid, and yeah, I had a bike and I rode it everywhere around town. But we were, you know, kind of told that this is where you ride your bike and this is not where you ride the bike. Where should these kids be riding these e-scooters or e-bikes? Should they be on the street? Should they be on the sidewalk? How should that work?
14: I'll tell you, if it was up to me, it would be an empty parking lot. That's where they should
1: right.
14: be.
1: Right,
3: okay.
14: But, you know, I think that what's happening is, depending on the city you're in, there may or may not be an infrastructure of sort of bike lane. But even when you have these bike lanes, the drivers are not respecting it, and the people on the bikes are weaving into the main lanes of traffic. The other thing is there are, you know, incidents that have been reported where these e-bikes are on sidewalks. So here you are trying to not only deal with the cars, but now you're dealing with all these pedestrians. And so taking a step back, this is where the city planners have to figure out a way to safely regulate this, whether or not they make a true bike lane alongside the car lane and they have, you know, those little, you know, sort of 3 or 4 foot, you know, lined pathway where you don't veer into the main traffic. But this is the infrastructure that you're going to have to create is going to cost millions upon millions of dollars.
3: All right. Well, love them or hate them. Love them or hate them. E-bikes, e-scooters, they're here to stay. Dr. Joe Galati, thank you so much for joining us today. And when we come back, we're going to be wrapping up the show, wrapping up the week on The Ryan Gorman Show.
4: A little bit of a slowdown, 19 southbound, leaving Holiday, getting towards Tarpon Avenue, and pretty much wide open through Palm Harbor into Clearwater. 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
0: Good morning, I'm Chris Trankman. Your Tampa Bay forecast, mostly sunny and hot with a spotty thunderstorm, high 93. Traffic and your complete forecast from Channel 8 meteorologist Amanda Holly coming up. Our top story, Tampa City Council narrowly agrees to keep the talks going with the Rays, but the final deal may be in jeopardy.
2: Rays CEO Ken Babby was in City Hall when council members peppered him with questions. Councilman Charlie Miranda appeared to direct his comments directly to Babby when announcing his no vote.
5: I'm looking right at you. If this is your final offer, it's a bad one. A terrible one for the taxpayer.
2: At least one of the four yes votes likely to flip on the final deal. Councilman Bill Carlson says he voted yes to keep open the chance of more state money, but opposes subsidies to private businesses. One big argument, the city's share of the community investment tax, which opponents say could force delays in city projects. Gordon Bird, News Radio WFLA.
6: Gas is way too high. $2 more a gallon? That's crazy.
0: The cost of gas and airline tickets, keeping a lot of people grounded this holiday weekend.
7: Plane tickets have definitely increased.
16: This was almost $400 for my ticket. It's ridiculous.
0: Airline tickets up on average $60 for domestic flights and $100 for international. This morning, the price for a gallon of regular gas statewide, $4.47. That's down 4 cents from Thursday. Memorial Day weekend's the traditional beginning of summer recreation season. Local officials around Florida reminding everyone about safety at or near the water. Senior Chief Derek Waters with the U.S. Coast Guard.
26: Make sure you have your life jackets, one for everybody on board, fire extinguishers, flares if you're going offshore, pretty much everything. And just doing that once over to make sure the stuff that you had there last year is still there.
0: Other reminders include swimming parallel to rip currents and designating a water watcher to keep an eye on children and anyone else needing help. A Florida man convicted of fatally stabbing his cousin's girlfriend and the couple's four-year-old daughter in Coral Springs in Broward County 26 years ago was executed last night. 47-year-old Richard Knight pronounced dead at 6:13 p.m. He was sentenced to death for the first-degree murder of Odessia Stevens and her child, Hanesia Mullings, in 2000.
27: It does stay with me, the brutality of the homicides.
0: Former Broward County prosecutor Tony Lowe, who handled the case, says Knight was supposed to move out of the home that day. The issue of teen takeovers is becoming a top concern for law enforcement in local communities. Polk Sheriff Grady Judd says he supports punishing parents for allowing their kids to get involved with late-night troublemaking.
28: It all boils down to whether parents provide discipline for their children.
0: 22 people arrested in Tampa after a recent teen takeover, and the Hillsborough Sheriff's Office is warning about a possible event this weekend in Brandon. Tampa Bay traffic and weather coming up. Next news update in 30 minutes. I'm Chris Trankman, News Radio WFLA.
1: This is a Bloomberg Money Minute. Home buyers facing sticker shock again. Mortgage rates surging this week to the highest level since August. According to Freddie Mac, the average rate for a 30-year fixed loan jumped to 6.51%. The housing market has become hostage to geopolitics. Mortgage rates move in tandem with Treasury yields, which have spiked on inflation fears. Mortgage rates were much higher last spring, averaging 6.86%. The S&P 500 is heading for its longest streak of weekly wins since 2023 on hopes that the U.S. and Iran are moving closer to a peace deal. Stock futures are looking at gains this Friday ahead of the long weekend. Markets are closed on Monday for Memorial Day. And IMAX is on the hunt for a buyer. According to the Wall Street Journal, the big screen movie tech firm is said to have approached entertainment companies about a potential deal. The sale process is in the early stages. Premium theatrical experiences have been growing faster than the overall box office. Courtney Donahoe, Bloomberg Radio.
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4: No delays on State Road 52 or 54 in Pasco, as well as 41 southbound into Del Mabry. Looking good through the Lutz area. North and southbound Veterans Expressway up to speed as well. 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
8: It's a mild summer-like morning across the Tampa Bay area. Those temperatures will warm up quickly into the low to mid-90s this afternoon. We'll see a mixture of sun and clouds and a 30% chance for isolated showers this evening. Rain chances will ramp back up heading into Memorial Day weekend. Saturday, Sunday, and Monday afternoon and evening will have a much better coverage of those showers and thunderstorms. Best chances will come after 5 and 6 p.m. Temperatures will be warm and muggy as well with highs in the mid-90s. I'm Max Defender 8 meteorologist Amanda Holly.
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14: Hey, it's Ryan Gorman. 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
15: Got some updates on Iran and where that stands. What happened with negotiations? We'll get into that in just 60 seconds. Ask Dad what he wants for Father's Day. And he'll say, oh, I don't know, I'm fine. Meanwhile, this is the guy who spent the last 20 years preparing for hypothetical situations that have never actually occurred. Flashlights in strategic locations, extra batteries, a toolbox that could repair a small submarine. 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Communication redefined. And so is the situation with Iran.
17: It's not over yet?
15: Not over yet. It's still on, oh. I guess. I don't know if we're going to hit these guys again. I really don't think President Trump wants to. Otherwise, we would have done that already.
17: I feel that as well.
15: They keep putting it off. They
17: I
15: keep,
17: don't like it.
15: Yeah. I don't like what's happening.
17: I don't want to go to war, but I don't. Enough of the patty caking around.
15: Yeah. Right. It's been, what? It's got to be a month now.
17: And we just, or more. They're just doing what they always do.
15: Yeah.
17: And yeah. It's time to say, you know, no, mm-hmm. no.
15: Yeah.
17: We're shutting you down, period.
15: Here's a Fox News report. Rebecca Heinrichs and some of the anchors that are talking about it. And then they throw in, one of the retired generals.
29: But now we haven't heard much from the son of the Supreme Leader. If he is the one calling the shots, then there is no deal to be had because he is committed to the Islamic Revolution. Mm-hmm. And we are no closer to a deal than we were before Epic Fury began. So I think that that's really important. Second of all, if the Iranians, however, wanted the United States to resume military strikes, I don't really know how they would be behaving any differently.
15: Right.
29: I mean, you see them now making increased demands. Bill, you just pointed out how they're now expanding the zone that they want to control of the Strait of Hormuz. That's a deal breaker for the United States and for our Gulf partners in the region.
15: Good
29: and they're also demanding that the United States pay reparations.
15: Okay, so They've increased their demands.
17: Yeah, no.
15: Supposedly they want to expand the area they control in the Strait of Hormuz, and they want war reparations? No.
17: No.
15: About
17: no.
15: On all of that.
29: And lift sanctions. And so I think we're no closer to a deal. And I think President Trump, of course, is ready to initiate military actions again. I do think that that's the direction that we are headed.
2: General Jack Keane was on with Fox and Friends a little bit earlier. Let's watch him here.
3: Problem with a deal here is that we leave Iran bruised but intact. And they'll walk away from here. Citing and convincing themselves that they got the United States to back down.
17: Yep.
3: And as a result of that, we extend a lifeline to the regime for sure, for them to do what? To recover. But nonetheless, it is a lifeline to the regime that extends them for years to come. The next administration is going to wind up having to deal with them. That's not where we started.
2: Your thoughts on that?
29: Well, look, I mean, Admiral Cooper, of course, the head of Central Command, just gave some very compelling testimony days ago where he said that the Iranians do not have an air force anymore. They really don't have a navy. The United States is much safer now than we were before.
17: Right?
29: But there is still the ability that this Iran regime has to coerce and compel the United States. And that cannot stand. And so I agree with the general there who's making the point that this is more than just about Iran. This is about the entire Middle East. It's about the United States finishing a job that it started, regardless of what anybody thinks about initiating Epic Fury. Here we are, and the Iranians are making increased demands.
15: Yeah. And that's unacceptable.
17: Unacceptable.
15: Plus, they still have too much military ability.
17: Right.
15: That has to be diminished.
17: I mean, and we're allowing this all this time. We're told that they are rebuilding some of their stockpiles during the pause.
15: Yeah.
17: I mean, they're not licking wounds. They're getting stronger.
15: Yeah.
17: No.
15: I know.
17: That can't be.
15: I know. I think it's time to go back and finish the job.
17: Yes.
15: Here's what President Trump said yesterday about who we're negotiating with.
5: We're all ready to go. We have to get the right answers. We're dealing with some people, and we're dealing, actually, I must tell you, we're dealing with some very good people. We're dealing with people that are, I think, far more reasonable than the people that are really no longer with us.
17: Okay.
15: All right. Well, they haven't come to an arrangement, though, with us yet.
17: No, they haven't.
15: And, you know, they keep making these demands on us. Like, we're going to have all this territory. We're going to control this much area of the Strait of Hormuz. And we need reparations from you because of what happened here.
17: And they're still attempting to charge a fee to pass in the Strait of Hormuz.
15: Right.
17: No. Not paying that, not doing that. Sorry about it.
15: It's really frustrating.
17: Very frustrating. And then, you know, when Trump is asked about the gold dust, I mean, and I guess the gold, or I mean, the uranium dust really isn't uranium dust. It's like a liquid that turns into dust. It's really.
15: Okay.
17: It's some, because I don't understand.
15: It's a byproduct. Of the process?
17: The mixture, yeah.
15: Yeah.
17: And that has turned into being called dust.
15: Yeah, nuclear dust.
17: So, okay. Yeah. All right.
15: I know.
17: But when asked about it, he says, you know, yesterday, well, I'll let him tell you.
18: They keep their highly enriched uranium.
19: No. We get the highly enriched. We will get it. We don't need it. We don't want it. We'll probably destroy it after we get it, but we're not going to let them have it.
15: Okay.
17: There you go. No. Okay.
15: All right.
17: I mean, do I like to hear that? Yes. Make it happen, sir.
15: Yeah. Yes. I think it seems like it's time. I mean, I know he doesn't want to cause death and destruction, and I don't want to see that either. But they're not responding to anything else.
17: Well, that's what they know.
15: Seems like it.
17: Yeah.
15: Doesn't it?
17: Yes, it does.
15: It's also frustrating that we still have no support whatsoever from NATO. What good is that organization? What good are they?
17: One of the countries just said that the Strait of Hormuz was completely Iran's and always Iran's. And what? I was like, I'll find out who.
15: Yeah,
17: I was like,
15: find out who. Because like, that's not true.
17: Nope.
15: No.
17: Sorry.
15: No, it's never been around.
17: We're not letting that fly by.
15: It is not now, and it never has been Iran's to control. Here's what Marco Rubio, though, said about NATO yesterday.
6: He's not asking them to commit troops. He's not asking them to send their fighter jets in, but they refuse to do anything. I think the president looks at that and says, hold on a second. If all these countries around the world agree with us that Iran can't have a nuclear weapon, that this regime is a threat to world peace and security, that already have missiles that can reach Europe, they don't have missiles that can reach America yet, but they have missiles that can reach Europe, we're actually step forward and do something about it, and everyone goes into hiding.
15: Yeah. So what do you do about that? These are supposed to be allies, and we're supposed to be in this stuff together, and we're getting absolutely zero from them.
17: Right.
15: They won't even escort their own ships through the strait. They're not even willing to do that. Haven't seen any of that yet, as a matter of fact. And if you want, you know, you want your oil, you want your goods to get through the strait, that should be your responsibility. We shouldn't have to do that for everybody. We shouldn't have to hold everybody's hand that comes through the strait. Let Britain do Britain's ships, Germany do theirs, and so on throughout the entire Strait of Hormuz. Are you finding who said that?
17: You're not finding who said that. I am not.
15: Maybe you just dreamed it. Maybe it was a fever dream kind of thing.
17: I don't think so.
15: Is that possible? You don't think it was?
17: I don't think so. Okay. But maybe that's the fever dream talking as well.
15: Could be. Because I mean, I can't imagine it was a NATO nation saying that. Is that what your impression was? That it was somebody from NATO saying that?
17: No, my impression was, and that's what I'm looking at, my impression was that it was Modi from India.
15: Oh.
17: But,
15: Okay, not a NATO country, but
17: correct. We're correct. But certainly an ally.
15: Yeah.
17: And we need him as a strong ally.
15: Yeah.
17: I mean, they're already making deals with Iran to get some goods through there, so...
15: India is?
17: Yeah.
15: Okay.
17: So, if it wasn't him, it could have been.
15: Well, they're busy sending all their people to the United States of America, too. I don't know if you've noticed that, but...
17: I may have.
15: Yeah.
17: I may have.
15: There's a lot of immigration coming from India.
17: He's got things on his mind.
15: Yeah.
17: Yeah.
15: Yeah. So he's busy with that. He's busy saying, "Ollie, ollie, I'll come for you to the United States of America."
17: So never mind. Never mind about that whole Strait of Hormuz thing.
15: Yeah. So
17: I mean, that's a problem. That's a whole other... Perhaps we do a show on that.
15: Whole other thing. All right. So it's a little bit strange right now because we didn't want war in the first place, frankly. I didn't want another war. Right. I don't think most Americans want another war. I don't think President Trump wanted another war, but you know, we took care of this Iranian situation because apparently they were on their way to a nuclear weapon and that can't be allowed. And so, now that we're in it, we got to finish that job. And I mean, they've attacked their neighbors repeatedly. And in fact, they attacked the UAE more than they attacked Israel. So I don't know why, you know, speaking of nobody else getting involved in this thing, the UAE should be involved in
17: Absolutely.
15: It. Saudi Arabia should be in. Qatar, all of these countries that have been repeatedly attacked by Iran should have mounted, I don't know, something, right?
17: Right.
15: Some kind
17: and
15: of
17: And I thought
15: opposition.
17: At one point that was going to happen. And then they got hit a couple more times and seemed to put their tail between their legs.
15: Okay. All right. Yep. Yeah. And in fact, they're the ones... who most recently said, "Hey, don't hit him yet."
17: Correct.
15: Right? That was just this week, I think.
17: Keep talking.
15: Yeah, we think we can come to an arrangement now. We think we can reach a deal with him. And then the same thing happens. The same old brick wall every single time they start talking to him. They make even more demands the next time.
17: Yeah, that's what we got. We got
15: crazy.
17: Out of it right there.
15: It's crazy.
17: No.
15: Yeah.
17: You don't get to do that.
15: Yeah. All right. 888-727-BECK. More coming up in 1 minute. You know, when most people think about self-defense, they tend to think in extremes. Either you do nothing and hope the situation works itself out, or you're forced into a decision that could change your life forever in a matter of seconds. Well, the truth is, most situations don't require lethal force. In fact, according to FBI statistics, less than 0.01% of altercations ever do. But that doesn't mean you should be left defenseless either. You should have something that gives you distance, gives you time, and gives you a way to protect yourself or your family without immediately crossing a line that you can never uncross. That's what Byrna is. The Byrna launcher fires powerful kinetic and tear gas rounds that can stop an attacker from up to 60 feet away. And it does it without requiring a permit or a background check. 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
15: All right. 888-727-BECK. Byron Donald's on CNN. What is he
17: They are questioning
15: about?
17: Byron about the gas prices and this administration's why the gas prices are highest because of this administration and the war or the conflict with Iran. And Byron is having none of it. The problem is Iran.
15: Oh, wow.
17: Not President Trump.
15: You know, he has been so good and so supportive of this president.
17: He absolutely has.
15: And I know he wants to be governor of Florida, and he definitely wants
17: governor
15: President
17: Florida.
15: Trump's endorsement. He would be a great governor.
17: And if I was following in the shoes of Ron DeSantis, I mean,
15: yeah. Well, I mean, Florida would be in good hands again.
17: Yeah.
15: I think. Meanwhile, DeSantis can move to Texas.
17: That's right.
15: And become governor here.
17: We've assigned Ron DeSantis the traveling governor's job for each state.
15: Yes, we have. And I think he needs to be held to that. I really think he needs to.
17: I have no problem with
15: that. He needs to do that.
17: He does not need to worry. Let someone else be the president. We love you, Ron. Mm-hmm. We love you. And we know you want to be president.
15: Yeah.
17: But your job for America
15: right now
17: is to travel state to state
15: and be a great governor.
17: Yes.
15: And
17: in those states.
15: And fix those states.
17: Yes.
15: So
17: and after that, and after what is that 20, 30 years?
15: Yeah.
17: Then, you know, you can we'll let you decide.
15: Hopefully I don't see a problem with it.
17: I don't.
15: I
17: don't either.
15: I really don't. Also, the US has paused the alliance with Canada. Did you see that? President Trump has and the Pentagon have called Carney's bluff here because he's been saying that they don't need the United States. Okay, well then, how about this? You can take care of your own defense. We don't need to be guarding you for the next 50 years like we have the last 50.
17: I love that.
15: Department of Defense announced it was pausing the 86-year-old permanent joint board of defense between the United States and Canada. According to Undersecretary for War Policy, Eldridge Colby, the move comes amid mounting frustration in Washington over Canada's chronic defense underinvestment and Prime Minister Mark Carney's increasingly confrontational rhetoric toward President Trump. We can no longer avoid the gaps between rhetoric and reality. Real powers must sustain our shared defense and security responsibilities. So this thing was established in 1940 by President Franklin Delano Roosevelt and Prime Minister William Lyon Mackenzie King.
17: Love.
15: You remember him?
17: I do. I love
15: William Lyon.
17: He was
15: terrific.
17: What a prime
15: terrific
17: minister.
15: PM of Canada. The board became one of the earliest pillars of continental defense cooperation. And it came as Nazi Germany tightened its grip on Europe and fears grew over Atlantic security. That alliance eventually evolved into NORAD and decades of deep military integration between the two countries. And who's footing the bill for it? Yeah, of course we are.
17: No, Canada's helping us, right? They're putting in a couple of bucks.
15: Literally a couple of dollars. That's about what they're putting in. Yeah. And they're Canadian dollars.
17: Oh, so they're not even close to being worth as much.
15: Yeah. Now Washington appears to be signaling that the relationship can't continue on autopilot. We can no longer avoid the gaps between rhetoric and reality. He said real powers must sustain our rhetoric and shared defense and security responsibilities. He argued that while militarily capable, Canada benefits the United States when they are militarily capable. Ottawa has repeatedly failed to meet its defense commitments in a credible way. So the timing is awkward for Carney because his government has loudly projected Canadian independence from Washington, continually saying that, you know, they're not dependent on us. They don't need the United States.
17: Okay.
15: While remaining vague about how it intends to rebuild the country's depleted armed forces, because that's what these countries do, is they rely on us and our protection. And so they don't spend anything on their own.
17: Right.
15: And so we just foot the bill for everybody. And I don't know. I'm a little tired of it.
17: I think Donald Trump is as well.
15: I think he is. Now, Ottawa claims that they hit the NATO benchmark of 2% GDP spending on defense. But a lot of people have questioned how they got to that number.
17: Yeah, because they're using Canadian dollars.
15: That and
17: easy.
15: And they count things like landscaping at military bases.
17: Well,
15: literally, they count landscaping at military bases.
17: Military spending. That's a military budgeting issue. I don't disagree with that.
15: You don't want brown lawns on a military base, do you?
17: No.
15: You don't. No. You want pretty flowers.
17: That's right.
15: On a military base.
17: And you want...
15: all counts.
17: Some nice hedges when you're coming up to the gate guards.
15: Right.
17: Let you in and out of the in and out of the base.
15: And they're spending money on that.
17: Thank you. That's part of the budget.
15: Shut up. You're going to keep missiles from Russia from hitting them? No. But it'll look beautiful when they do hit. 888-727-BECK.
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1: Good morning, I'm Chris Trankman. Your Tampa Bay forecast, mostly sunny and hot with a spotty thunderstorm, high 93. Our top story, the official prediction is out on this year's hurricane season. But officials are reminding people not to get complacent.
4: Forecasters at NOAA say the forming of an El Nino will make for fewer hurricanes in the Atlantic this summer, but likely more cyclones will form in the central and eastern Pacific. NOAA Administrator Neil Jacobs advises a low number of expected storms doesn't mean much when one strikes where you live.
8: It's very important to understand that it only takes one. We have had Category 5s make landfall in the past during below average seasons.
4: Atlantic hurricane season begins June 1st, the Pacific season is already underway. Now is a good time to stock up on supplies.
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1: President Trump says an aircraft carrier strike group is not being used to intimidate Cuba. Trump was asked about the USS Nimitz entering the region this week. It comes as tensions are rising between the U.S. and Cuba. NASCAR champion Kyle Busch has died at the age of 41.
22: The motorsports world shaken by his sudden loss. Busch was hospitalized earlier this week with a severe illness. He radioed for medical help during a race on May 10th. His family, NASCAR, and Richard Childress Racing released a joint statement on his tragic loss. They said the entire NASCAR family is heartbroken. They described Busch as fierce and passionate. They said his sharp wit and competitive spirit sparked a deep emotional connection with race fans of every age.
1: Christina Coleman reporting. The Late Show with Stephen Colbert aired its final episode Thursday night after CBS canceled the show. Closed out with Paul McCartney singing the Beatles' Hello, Goodbye. Thousands of American flags have been placed on graves at Arlington National Cemetery ahead of the Memorial Day weekend. About 250,000 flags in all were placed during the event. Tampa Bay traffic and weather coming up. Next news update in 30 minutes. I'm Chris Trankman, News Radio WFLA.
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28: 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No accidents, bridges are good, but we had some type of explosion. You might see a lot of fire trucks heading in the Medellin area, Pinellas County, just to the west of 4th Street and 73rd Avenue. 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
31: It's a mild summer-like morning across the Tampa Bay area. Those temperatures will warm up quickly into the low to mid-90s this afternoon. We'll see a mixture of sun and clouds and a 30% chance for isolated showers this evening. Rain chances will ramp back up heading into Memorial Day weekend. Saturday, Sunday, and Monday afternoon and evening will have a much better coverage of those showers and thunderstorms. Best chances will come after 5 and 6 p.m. Temperatures will be warm and muggy as well with highs in the mid-90s. I'm Max Defender, 8 meteorologist. Amanda Holly.
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33: The Rays are back at it tonight, opening a huge series at the Yankees. Nick Martinez on the mound. The Rays lead the Yanks by 4.5 games in the AL East. College baseball. Florida crushed Alabama, advancing to the SEC tournament semifinals. The Gators meet Georgia tomorrow. And NASCAR mourning the loss of two-time Cup champion Kyle Busch. He died yesterday after being hospitalized with severe illness. Busch was 41 years old. I'm Matt McCool.
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15: Welcome. It is Pat and Jeffy for Glenn. 3-day weekend. So Glenn will be back on Tuesday after the Memorial Day weekend. 888-727-BECK. In the meantime,

0: Good times.
1: Mm-hmm.
0: Good times at Harvard.
1: Good times.
0: Good times at Harvard. I'm sure some of the 600,000 Chinese going there, that this mm-hmm. will be affecting them. And
2: they'll I don't be think bummed. All 600,000 are bummed. Going to Harvard. But,
0: well,
2: but, you know, it's probably a good portion of them.
0: We don't know
2: probably
0: that.
2: A good portion. Yeah.
0: I mean, there's plenty of universities that will fail if they stop coming here. So
2: well, they all will.
0: Stop up.
2: They all will.
0: A spacecraft lifted off on a Vega C rocket on Tuesday from Europe's spaceport in French Guiana on the northeastern coast of South America. A little under an hour later, Smile detached at 700 kilometers, about 435 miles of altitude, to make their own way toward an extremely elliptical orbit thousands of kilometers above the surface of the planet. Smile.
2: That could be 5 inches. Could be a million miles. Nobody knows.
0: We don't know.
2: There's no way to tell.
0: Well, they claim this.
2: Kilometers. Can we stop with kilometers? Why are American stories being written in kilometers? You know what? If we've effectively switched. We've effectively made the switch.
0: It almost now, sounds like it.
2: It does. I mean everything you watch on TV, measured in kilometers.
0: Most stories also, like most stories would be detached at 435 miles. 700 kilometers in parentheses.
2: Yes.
0: Instead, it's turned around
2: if
0: now.
2: If you have to see the stupid kilometer thing, put it in parentheses and put the miles in the story.
0: But it's the opposite now.
2: It is.
0: It's the kilometers.
2: It absolutely
0: is. And then 435.
2: And sometimes not even the miles in parentheses.
0: Well, yeah, later on in this story, there's no miles. They just stick with the kilometers.
2: I hate that. I hate it.
0: I know.
2: In fact, when I'm watching a show and they start with the kilometer thing, I just turn it off.
0: Really?
2: Yeah.
0: You're done with it?
2: It irritates me that much. Okay, I'm done with you.
0: Wow.
2: Not doing it. When they start telling me that Voyager 2 is 26 billion kilometers from Earth, and I'm thinking,
0: okay, here we go.
2: That's, I don't know, 15 billion miles. Why don't you just say 15 billion miles?
0: Right.
2: It makes it sound like it's so much further away. So I'm done with you at that point because I'm so disgusting.
0: Well, this spacecraft will be 121,000 kilometers above the Earth. Wow.
2: Wow, that seems like a lot.
0: It's an orbit the European Space Agency says will allow the mission to observe the Northern Lights nonstop mm-hmm. for 45 hours at a time for the first time ever.
2: Oh.
0: And it's going to be able to fly over the South Pole, allowing it to transmit data to the Bernardo O'Higgins Research Station
2: in
0: Antarctica. Is it, though? Mm-hmm. I mean, because I feel like, you know, I know the Smile and the solar wind magnetosphere and the longosphere link explorer, and it's a joint mission between the ESA and the Chinese Academy of Sciences. I don't like it.
2: Because of the
0: space
2: agencies
0: is ours.
2: Involved?
0: Space is ours.
2: Yeah. Okay.
0: And it's a little, it's irking
2: me a
0: little.
2: I mean, they can do their cute little Smile thing. I don't care. But the moon is ours.
0: Well, that's clear.
2: And Mars.
0: 100%.
2: Is ours.
0: 100%. Yeah. The moon is ours.
2: Yep.
0: Period. We've already flagged it.
2: Do
0: Get
2: your
0: over
2: adorable
0: it.
2: Little weather balloons or whatever it is you're doing. That's fine.
0: Smile is 121,000 kilometers. Says right there.
2: That's like, I don't
0: I
2: know.
0: Mean, it's,
2: what is
0: I
2: it?
0: Know
2: 20
0: it's
2: feet.
0: It's kind of cool, but space is ours.
2: Right.
0: I'm sorry.
2: Okay.
0: That's ours. I mean, we've got Elon, we've got NASA.
2: Uh huh.
0: Mm-hmm. Let's pick up, really seriously, pick up the pace.
2: Mm-hmm.
0: Let's go. I mean, you already did the Artemis 1 or 2 or whatever number it is that you flew around
2: mm-hmm.
0: the moon.
2: Mm-hmm.
0: Great.
2: Mm-hmm.
0: Great. If we're going to set up a colony on it, let's do it.
2: Yep.
0: Let's do it. Make the whole thing ours. And I see where SpaceX plans an $80 billion at evaluation that could reach $2 trillion. It's expected to surpass Saudi Aramco for the title of the largest IPO in history. So Elon Musk, SpaceX, CEO, mm-hmm. CTO, and chairman, will hold 85% of the company's voting control. The listing will likely propel Elon Musk to become the world's first trillionaire. I mean, I looked yesterday afternoon, and Elon can't see second place. He's got $808.1 billion right now. That was yesterday afternoon.
2: It's over $800 billion.
0: That was
2: now.
0: Yesterday afternoon.
2: Wow.
0: Larry Page, number two, is 314. I mean, Elon sees you, Larry.
2: Wow. That is amazing.
0: Bezos is in fourth place with 275. It's cute, Jeff.
2: Shit's adorable. Really. It's adorable.
0: Who is a good little billionaire? You are. Come here. I see.
2: Man, he got left behind, didn't he?
0: Oh,
2: because he was number one for a while.
0: Shouldn't have got a divorce.
2: I mean, that's right. That is
0: shouldn't
2: true.
0: Have got a divorce.
2: Split his fortune.
0: I think
2: she got $30 billion.
0: Well, let's say she got, so that would have put him over three. Yeah, so he's definitely fighting for second place.
2: Yeah.
0: He now got the divorce.
2: Wow. Yeah. And then Gates, what happened to him?
0: Doesn't even make the top 10.
2: Oh, wow.
0: Well, I don't know. This list takes me to five.
2: Okay. He's not in the top five.
0: He's out of the top five. And I think the last time, maybe he was eight or nine or something. Maybe he was in the top 10.
2: Mm-hmm.
0: But the divorce killed him, man.
2: Yeah. That hurt him too.
0: Yeah. And I mean, look, he's okay.
2: You think? You think? Yeah, I think it might be.
0: He'll be all right.
2: Yeah.
0: But still, I mean, it's just, it's hurting. Mm-hmm. Hurts him a lot. And I see where we talked about cities, the population's growing. I think we were talking about this on Pat Gray Unleashed, the show that airs just before this show, actually, on Blaze TV and Blaze Radio. Fastest growing cities with populations of 20,000 or more. And this is from July of 2024 to July of 2025. So, Salina, Texas, 24.6%.
2: Wow.
0: Fulshear, Texas, 21%. Princeton, Texas, 18.1%.
2: Wow.
0: Melissa, Texas, 14.5%. Anna, Texas, 10.2%. And Haines City, Florida, at 10%. Those are 10% and above cities. Haines City, Florida is, that's in Polk County. That's Sheriff Grady Judd country, best sheriff in the country. But that's like west of Tampa Bay or east of Tampa Bay and a little southwest of Orlando. So,
2: and Princeton, Texas is way out in the Dallas-Fort Worth metroplex. I mean, that for it to be growing like that far out.
0: Right. And they're calling it the ex-urban communities.
2: Mm. Ex-urban?
0: Ex-urban, yeah. Ex-urban.
2: So they're not suburban. They're
0: correct.
2: Ex-urban.
0: Yeah.
2: But it's getting connected now. It's going to be suburban very, very soon.
0: Most of these cities, I mean, after Haines City, then you have, this is Waukee, Iowa, and then you get to Forney, Texas, Eagle Mountain, Utah, Johnstown, Colorado. Those are, the top ones.
2: Wow.
0: Are all these cities, and I'm just asking a question. Mm-hmm. I don't know, and And personally, Pat, I don't care.
2: Right.
0: But are the population growths in these cities, are they white people being pushed out from the other cities that are growing with Indian and Muslim populations? Or are these cities growing with Indian and Muslim populations away from the white cities? Yeah.
2: I don't know.
0: I don't know either.
2: I don't know the demographics on any of it.
0: I don't know either.
2: But you do notice that it's Texas that's growing at an exponential rate right now. It's just incredible.
0: Absolutely.
2: 888-727 Beck. More coming up.
1: We don't need to agree on everything. Just enough to stand shoulder to shoulder. Glenn Beck is back in a minute.
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2: Jeffy for Glenn today. Jeez, NASCAR driver Kyle Busch died yesterday.
0: Really sad.
2: 41 years old.
0: Really sad.
2: They said he had a severe illness. He was going to drive in the Coca-Cola 600 this weekend. They had to replace him because he got sick after winning a truck event last week.
0: Yeah, he won the truck event, and then before that, I don't know that he won at Watson.
2: No, he took eighth.
0: He was in the finals, and there's audio of him saying he needed a shot.
2: Yeah,
0: And then we hear that he's
2: very sick.
0: Sick.
2: Took him to the hospital, and then he's gone.
0: He's gone.
2: Really weird.
0: Really
2: sad.
0: Really sad.
2: He's won more races than any driver in history. 234 in his career. So, really sad. Nobody really knows what it was.
0: No, they don't. I mean, I'm sure the family is devastated. So.
2: Man, we're coming up.
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17: Good morning, I'm Chris Trenkman. Your Tampa Bay forecast, mostly sunny and hot with a spotty thunderstorm and a high 93. Traffic and your complete forecast from Channel 8 meteorologist Amanda Holly coming up. Our top story at 8:02. Tampa City Council passes the preliminary agreement with the Rays on a ballpark and development at Hillsborough College, but by only one vote. Council member Lynn Hertak was one of three no's. She said using community investment sales tax money on the new facility would break a promise to voters.
18: I really believe that we're going to hear from them loud and clear during the March elections and the next time we need to ask voters to renew the CIT.
17: Hertak's a declared candidate for mayor in next year's Tampa elections. City Council Chair Alan Clendenin says the neighborhood behind the college hasn't gotten its share of investment.
19: Why doesn't Drew Park deserve infrastructure? Why doesn't this Drew Park deserve an investment from the city of Tampa that other areas of the city of Tampa has?
17: The memorandum passed 4-3, but one of the yes votes, Bill Carlson, says he's 99% a no vote on the final deal. Travelers this Memorial Day weekend are feeling the pinch, especially those who didn't book their trip early.
20: Ever since Spirit, I think it's the Spirit situation. I don't know, but I have no other choice. I already made plans. I have to go.
21: Spirit went out of business, so I'm actually flying Frontier, which is like the Spirit equivalent, I guess.
17: Katie Nastro of Going.com telling NBC6 you should prepare to pay more to fly going forward.
22: The days where you could find a $39 flight somewhere maybe are gone because Spirit is no longer an option.
17: Some say they're opting to stay home. The average price for a gallon of regular in Florida, $4.47. AAA says that's down 4 cents from Thursday. Memorial Day weekend, the traditional start of the summer recreation season. Sarasota County Assistant Fire Chief Tim Dorsey has these tips for beachgoers.
23: Keep hydrated, use sunscreen, and have a water watcher to make sure that we have people there watching our children and watching our friends in the water, so if something happens to somebody, somebody can jump in and help them.
17: The Coast Guard also reminding boaters to check their safety gear, including life jackets, and to make sure they're wearing a kill switch in case they fall overboard. Florida's seventh execution of the year was carried out last night. 47-year-old Richard Knight was put to death by lethal injection for killing his cousin's pregnant girlfriend and her daughter 26 years ago.
24: The procedure was completed in under 13 minutes. The father of the victim, Hans Mullings, stated that justice had been served, though his loss remains.
25: Being a family member and being caught in this whole situation, you will never understand until it does. We miss you, Odicia. We miss you, Anicia. Our family would always love you.
24: The victim's grandmother expressed satisfaction with the outcome.
26: Supreme Court for the decision. Justice has been served today, and we are very happy.
24: The next execution to take place at the Florida State Prison is scheduled for June 2nd. John Koch, Stark.
17: A Tampa Bay area sheriff wants to start charging parents who allow their kids to go out and cause mayhem late at night after curfews. Polk Sheriff Grady Judd says the recent trend of teen takeovers at intersections has to stop.
27: It's not all right to drive your vehicle to an intersection and take over the intersection. Stop traffic, spin donuts.
17: Judd says he wants to charge parents for not supervising their kids. Early voting begins today for the Plant City municipal runoff election. Early vote takes place at City Hall today and Saturday from 9 a.m. to 5 p.m. Tampa Bay traffic and weather coming up. Next news update in 30 minutes. I'm Chris Trankman, News Radio WFLA.
28: 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The secondaries and the bridges all morning long, we've been pretty much accident-free. A couple little mishaps here and there, but they were quickly moved out of the way. And no construction to worry about. True Green, don't waste another weekend doing your lawn yourself. 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Keeping you updated, I'm Pat George on News Radio WFLA.
29: It's a mild summer-like morning across the Tampa Bay area. Those temperatures will warm up quickly into the low to mid-90s this afternoon. We'll see a mixture of sun and clouds and a 30% chance for isolated showers this evening. Rain chances will ramp back up heading into Memorial Day weekend. Saturday, Sunday, and Monday afternoon and evening will have a much better coverage of those showers and thunderstorms. Best chances will come after 5 and 6 p.m. Temperatures will be warm and muggy as well with highs in the mid-90s. I'm Max Defender 8 Meteorologist Amanda Holly.
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1: Hey, it's Ryan Gorman. 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

0: now ending up as a, you know, a six-part series.
1: That's
0: on
1: true.
0: Paramount or yeah. on Peacock.
2: Yeah.
0: So, I mean, the talent is still out there because there's some great content that's still being produced. It just isn't being produced for the big screen, which is an issue.
1: Yeah, right. And that is true. But back to Stephen Colbert for a second. His big finale last night.
0: I've wiped my tears away.
1: Yeah, have you?
0: His final night last night.
1: Dry your tears.
0: I missed it.
1: Darn it. You're going to hear some of it.
0: Oh, okay, so, okay.
1: This will make up for it.
3: We have done over 1,800 of these shows. And most nights, wow. I come out here.
1: That's incredible. Is this a great country or what?
0: No Where kidding.
1: That slop can last for 1,800 shows.
0: 1,800 shows.
1: Jeez.
3: And I talked to the audience beforehand. And tonight, I thought I'd talk to the audience in here and the audience out there at home.
0: Oh,
3: this show,
0: good.
3: I want you to know, and
0: so
3: you
0: we got
3: know,
0: the pre-show?
3: Has been a joy for us to do for you.
1: It's
3: in
1: been
3: fact,
1: a joy.
3: We call this show the Joy Machine, all right? Lewis do stole ya. It from us, and we are currently in litigation right now. You better lawyer up, buddy.
1: The Joy Machine? That's all he does is bash Trump. That's the Joy Machine?
3: Call okay. the Joy Machine, because to do this many shows, it has to be a machine.
4: Yeah.
3: But the thing is, if you choose to do it with joy, it doesn't hurt as much when your fingers get caught in the gears.
0: Oh,
3: and I cannot adequately explain to you what the people who work here have done for each other and how much we mean to each other.
0: You've got like 1,500 people on your staff.
1: He literally has 200 people on his staff for an hour a night.
0: 1,800 shows.
1: 1,800 shows. 1 hour a night and 200 people to pull it off. I mean, if you can't do it with that kind of staff, something's radically wrong.
0: I mean, I will say the staff wow. that we have here on the Glenn Beck program.
1: Slightly under 200.
0: From the Torch and the mm-hmm. Blaze and, mm-hmm. and the Premier Radio Networks. I mean, it is.
1: Whew. Slightly
0: it is,
1: less.
0: It is under 200.
1: Than 200.
0: We do get it done with slightly less than 200.
1: We do.
0: For
1: yeah.
0: the shows.
1: And
0: yeah.
1: it's a 3-hour show per day, by the way.
0: Thank you.
3: I would just say to them, mm-hmm. I would just say to them, you are all the great Achilles whom we knew.
1: Huh? What?
3: Now, on night one of the Colbert Report back in the day, I said, anyone can read the news to you. I promise to feel the news at you. And I realized pretty soon in this job that our job over here was different. We were here to feel the news with you.
1: Oh.
3: And I don't know about you, but I sure have felt it. And I just want to let all y'all know in here and out there how important you've been to what we have done. The energy that you've given us. We sincerely need that. To have done the best possible show we could have for you.
1: This is terrible. I can't even take it. I can't even take the whole.
0: It is. It's terrible.
1: It's garbage is what it is. But Anderson Cooper was all weepy-eyed over it, too.
0: Well, Anderson just left 60 Minutes.
1: Oh, he left?
0: This week.
1: Did he?
0: Yeah, this past Sunday was his last It's his last show of 60 Minutes. So
1: wow.
0: He and Stephen can go cry in their own beer over... Anderson still has a CNN show, but not the 60
1: right.
0: Minutes.
1: But here's what he said about Colbert.
5: Colbert is signing off tonight after nearly 11 years as host of the CBS Late Show. Mm-hmm. I've been honored to be Stephen's guest 22 times. The second most appearances by anyone.
6: Wow. I don't do well with the bro hug. Wow.
5: Really?
6: Yeah, it makes me nervous, and I feel they're awkward.
7: It can be tender.
5: No, really good to see you. It's really good to see you.
1: Such a sweet
5: CBS
1: moment
5: executives had said that canceling Colbert was purely a financial decision. But to fans of Colbert and free speech, there doesn't seem to be anything pure about this decision.
1: Okay, he's trying to allege, again, that that Trump is responsible for that. He's not. I mean, he didn't like the show. He thought it should be taken off. But that's CBS's decision.
0: Yeah.
1: Because, they're losing $40 million a year. How long can you do that and keep the show going?
0: Keep the network going.
1: That's nothing to do. That has nothing to do with free speech. You can scream free speech all you want, but when you're losing $40 million a year, there's something radically wrong with your crappy show.
0: No doubt.
5: We've seen a lot of disappointing behavior in the past year from some very meek, bold-faced names in the world of big business. But as Gildor and Glorian, a Noldor elf of the House of Finrod, once said to Frodo Baggins,
1: Wait, what?
5: Courage is found in unlikely places. Stephen Colbert knows.
1: So he's quoting Frodo Baggins? Or, yeah. Really? Well, I mean, I love Lord of the Rings, but come on.
0: That's Stephen's favorite, right? And he and his son are going to go off and write one of the sequels, right?
1: That's
0: for Lord of the Rings. That's why.
1: Won't that be good?
0: Oh, it's going to be great.
1: Can't wait to see that.
5: A lot about J.R.R. Tolkien, and he knows a hell of a lot about courage.
1: Oh, man.
2: It's a gift to exist.
1: Does he ever?
2: It's a gift to exist. And with existence comes suffering. There's no escaping that.
1: Oh,
5: it's a sad night to see Stephen sign off.
1: No,
5: to see so many
1: really
5: work on that show now out of work. To see a president who can't take a joke go after anyone who can make one.
1: Oh, my gosh.
5: But Tolkien offers us words of hope for just such nights. When Samwise Gamgee and Frodo Baggins were crawling through Mordor toward Mount Doom, tired, hopeless, almost ready to give up, Tolkien writes, "There, peeping among the cloud rack above a dark tor high up in the mountains,
1: Anderson.
5: Sam saw a white star twinkle for a while."
1: Okay, I can't.
0: Seriously,
1: I just
0: Anderson,
1: can't take it.
0: So that's Anderson.
1: Is that
0: Cooper
1: garbage or what?
0: I mean, give that show up too, Anderson. My gosh.
1: On a CNN show. But,
0: yeah. Oh, yeah.
1: It's ridiculous.
0: Holy cow.
1: I mean, come on. Again, losing $40 million a year, whereas his predecessor, David Letterman, who was just an angry old man by the end, still, though.
0: He was making money.
1: He made $200 million a year. $200 million. Not losing $200 million.
0: He handed you a show
1: that was making $200 million,
0: and you ended up costing to run the show.
1: It's incredible.
0: Holy cow!
1: And yet, that's Donald Trump's fault. Garbage. Just
0: no.
1: Purely ridiculous
0: what would
1: nonsense.
0: Baggins say?
1: I don't know.
0: I don't know either.
1: I don't know.
0: I don't know either. I don't have my Bobo Baggins quotes with me.
1: You need to look some up.
0: All right.
1: You really do. All right. More coming up.
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8: Let me ask you something. How many different places do you have to go right now just to understand your business insurance? And I don't mean to buy it. I mean to actually just understand it. Because for most people, business insurance is not one thing. It's a collection of things. Different policies, different documents, different people you have to call depending on what the question is. And when you actually need a straight answer, you don't always get one. That's the part that doesn't make sense. 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
1: It's Pat and Jeffy for Glenn today.
0: Go back.
1: 727-BECK.
0: No good at all. Go sideways. Impossible. Go forward. Only thing to do, on we go. Bilbo Baggins.
1: Thank you for those Bilbo quotes. It was powerful. It was really, really powerful.
0: That's what I thought.
1: Yeah.
0: That's what I thought.
1: I was wondering if those were quotes from Mel Gibson and his his experience with the movie.
0: So I saw that they released this photo from the movie Resurrection of Christ.
1: Mm-hmm.
0: And I mean, it's supposed to, you know, it's, they've changed the date now of when it's going to be released.
1: There it is.
0: Yeah.
1: It's just a photo is all he's released?
0: Just a photo. And it's, I thought, Mel, maybe we,
1: right?
0: I don't know, 30-second video?
1: Something.
0: Like
1: maybe a 10-second teaser?
0: Something.
1: Even?
0: Yeah.
1: They don't even have that.
0: You shut up, you'd be happy with the picture. Okay.
1: All right.
0: So this is the first image from Resurrection of Christ.
1: All right.
0: It's delayed now until May 6th, 2027. All right, so that's Ascension Day.
1: Are they having problems with the production?
0: Mel said that this has been a major part of his life's work and has demanded everything from me as a filmmaker and as an artist. This is far more than a film to me. It's a mission I've carried for over 20 years to tell what I believe is the most important story in human history.
1: Right Mel about Gibson. That.
0: Yeah.
1: Right about that.
0: He is.
1: Yep.
0: He is.
1: He also said this.
21: You don't care.
1: But that wasn't about the movie necessarily. It was about something else.
0: Could have been.
1: And then he loves the fact that we've kept that with us.
0: Because that was the only way
1: for him every 15, once in a while.
0: 17 years ago,
1: something like that. Yeah. And from a bad moment.
0: We still remember him now.
1: Yeah.
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1: Good morning, I'm Chris Trankman. Your Tampa Bay forecast, mostly sunny and hot with a spotty thunderstorm, high 93. Traffic and your complete forecast from Channel 8 meteorologist Amanda Holly coming up. Our top story. Tampa City Council narrowly agrees to keep the talks going with the Rays, but the final deal may be in jeopardy.
26: Rays CEO Ken Babby was in City Hall when council members peppered him with questions. Councilman Charlie Miranda appeared to direct his comments directly to Babby when announcing his no vote.
27: I'm looking right at you. If this is your final offer, it's a bad one. A terrible one for the taxpayer.
26: At least one of the four yes votes likely to flip on the final deal. Councilman Bill Carlson says he voted yes to keep open the chance of more state money, but opposes subsidies to private businesses. One big argument, the city's share of the community investment tax, which opponents say could force delays in city projects. Gordon Bird, News Radio WFLA.
28: Gas is way too high. $2 more a gallon? That's crazy.
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29: Plane tickets have definitely increased.
30: This was almost $400 for my ticket. It's ridiculous.
1: Airline tickets up on average $60 for domestic flights and $100 for international. This morning, the price for a gallon of regular gas statewide, $4.47. That's down 4 cents from Thursday. Memorial Day weekend's the traditional beginning of summer recreation season. Local officials around Florida reminding everyone about safety at or near the water.
4: Senior Chief Derek Waters with the U.S. Coast Guard.
5: Make sure you have your life jackets, one for everybody on board, fire extinguishers, flares if you're going offshore, pretty much everything. And just doing that once over to make sure the stuff that you had there last year is still there.
4: Other reminders include swimming parallel to rip currents and designating a water watcher to keep an eye on children and anyone else needing help. A Florida man convicted of fatally stabbing his cousin's girlfriend and the couple's four-year-old daughter in Coral Springs in Broward County 26 years ago was executed last night. 47-year-old Richard Knight pronounced dead at 6:13 p.m. He was sentenced to death for the first-degree murder of Odessia Stevens and her child, Hanesia Mullings, in 2000.
7: It does stay with me, the brutality of the homicides.
4: Former Broward County prosecutor Tony Lowe, who handled the case, says Knight was supposed to move out of the home that day. This is Florida's seventh execution so far this year, following a record 19 executions in 2025. The issue of teen takeovers is becoming a top concern for law enforcement in local communities, all the way to federal authorities in Washington. Polk Sheriff Grady Judd says he supports punishing parents for allowing their kids to get involved with late-night troublemaking.
9: It all boils down to whether parents provide discipline for their children.
4: 22 people arrested in Tampa after a recent teen takeover, and the Hillsborough Sheriff's Office is warning about a possible event this weekend in Brandon. The issue is happening across the country, and the Justice Department says it's considering federal charges for parents of kids charged with teen takeover crimes. Tampa firefighters and their bosses at odds over a recent decision. Fire Rescue relocated a ladder truck from New Tampa to Ybor City on Sunday. Nick Stocco is the president of the Tampa Firefighters Union. He says the truck's needed more in New Tampa, where response times are one of the slowest in the city at almost 11 minutes. But Fire Chief Barbara Tripp says it's more appropriate to have the truck in Ybor, where there are more emergencies. City Council will discuss the issue at a workshop next month. Tampa Bay traffic and weather coming up. Next news update in 30 minutes. I'm Chris Trankman, News Radio WFLA.
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11: Traffic is currently moving well in the Tampa area this morning. No delays to report north or southbound on I-75 or 275. 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
12: It's a hot summer-like day out there. Temperatures in the mid-90s. Rain chances increasing to about a 30% through the evening. A few spotty downpours are possible, but we'll dry out tonight, and much higher rain chances are in the forecast for Memorial Day weekend. It's not going to be a weekend washout. We'll start out each day dry with those showers and thunderstorms starting to develop early in the afternoon. They'll push inland and then back toward the coast each evening. Temperatures will be hot and humid with highs in the mid-90s. I'm Max Defender 8 meteorologist Amanda Holly.
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33: Pass

0: It's described briefly in scripture, almost in passing, but the implication is pretty significant. A major engineering effort carried out under the pressure of an approaching army. In Jerusalem, the tunnel itself has long been known and even traversed. It's an ancient water channel cutting through bedrock. What wasn't clear for centuries was whether this was the tunnel described in scripture or simply one of several. Significant doubt was removed in 1880 when two boys exploring the passage discovered an inscription a few meters from the southern exit. Carved into the wall, it describes workers digging from opposite ends and hearing each other's voices as they broke through. Jerusalem was part of the Ottoman-ruled Palestine at the time, and the inscription was taken to Turkey, where it remains today. The tone is practical, even understated. It reads like the kind of record people leave when they've completed something difficult, not the kind they invent later.
1: Right.
0: Then there's the Cyrus Cylinder. The Book of Ezra depicts Persia's Cyrus the Great permitting the exiled Jews of Judah, the southern kingdom centered on Jerusalem, to return and rebuild their temple. Some skeptics have regarded that account as suspiciously convenient, exaggerated to fit a theological narrative presenting Cyrus as a kind of divinely appointed liberator for Judah. A clay cylinder, though, discovered in Babylon in 1879, kind of complicates that view. It describes Cyrus restoring displaced people and supporting their religious practices across the empire, not as a one-off gesture, but as a governing approach. This is something he did apparently multiple times. And then there's the Ketuv Hinnom scrolls, which I know you talk about so often.
1: Hinnom scrolls,
0: right? How many times have you talked?
1: To be honest,
0: about
1: Pat,
0: them,
1: I'm sick of talking about them.
0: Yet I'm gonna make
1: you do it again.
0: Yeah, I'm gonna put you through it one more time. Debates over whether parts of the Old Testament were composed often turn on how early we can place recognizable text. Two small silver scrolls found in a burial site near Jerusalem in 1979 contain a version of the priestly blessing from Numbers. The Lord bless you and keep you. They date to the 7th century BC before the Babylonian exile. Delicate and tightly rolled, they show that passages still read in churches today were already in use centuries earlier than some theories allowed. None of this, of course, proves the claims that matter most to Christians, but it doesn't attempt to weigh miracles or settle theology, but it does narrow the distance between biblical text and the world it describes.
1: Right.
0: And it's what, you know, people who are skeptics will always cite.
2: Well, you don't, that's just, oh, come on, that's not, that didn't actually happen.
1: Right.
0: Okay.
1: Right.
0: All right. So it just, you know, it gives you a little bit of evidence to present it at Memorial Day parties this weekend.
1: Absolutely.
0: When you're at a barbecue
1: That's
0: what you need to
1: do. That's what you need to do.
0: Exactly.
1: I did find the list.
0: Okay.
1: Of the top 10 landmarks.
0: All right.
1: The top 10 landmarks. Okay. So
0: any of them American?
1: Absolutely.
0: Oh, good.
1: Yeah.
0: Okay.
1: Eiffel Tower, number 2.
0: Yep.
1: Rockefeller Center. Number 3.
0: Wow.
1: Taj Mahal.
0: That wouldn't be one I would readily name.
1: I know.
0: Mm-mm.
1: Taj Mahal.
0: Okay.
1: Niagara Falls.
0: Oh, yeah.
1: Well,
0: yeah.
1: Sagrada Familia. I'm not sure what that is.
0: Mm.
1: I'm sure it's beautiful. Yellowstone.
0: I think Sagrada Familia is a church in Spain.
1: Okay.
0: Portugal. Okay. Somewhere in there.
1: Okay.
0: I think. Yeah.
1: I'm sure it's beautiful.
0: I'm sure it is.
1: Yellowstone.
0: Okay.
1: The Brooklyn Bridge.
0: Wow.
1: Right?
0: That wouldn't be another one that jumps immediately to mind, but okay.
1: Vatican City.
0: Top 10.
1: Top 10.
0: Wow.
1: Yeah.
0: All right.
1: Yeah. I mean, so.
0: Didn't even mention Mount Rushmore or any of the monuments in D.C. or any of it. Empire State Building. Yeah.
1: Yeah.
0: Wow. Rockefeller Center over Empire State Building? That's weird.
1: Even over the Chrysler Building. Okay, whatever.
0: Right.
1: Whatever.
0: All right. 888-727-BECK. More coming up.
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3: Pat and Jeffy for Glenn. Glenn's back on Tuesday. 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
4: Which really
3: we'd prefer. Which is great, yeah, because then you can participate in the show. But you can listen to it anytime at your leisure. Wherever
4: that's
3: you get
4: the great
3: podcast.
4: Thing about podcasts.
3: Yep,
4: you can do it at your leisure.
3: At your leisure,
4: very important.
3: All right, Tim Burchett is a little pissed off, and I am too, because Republicans continue to give up their power.
4: And that's he left. I saw a clip earlier this morning of him in session, and he says the same thing that he said here to us, the constituents from him. He was so angry. It was some deal that they were working out, and the Republican leadership just turned it over to the Democrats.
3: Oh, jeez. Here it is.
5: Hey, everybody. Tim Burchett. Committee.
3: Hi.
5: Had some amendments that were cutting regulation, things that we should, as Republicans, do.
3: Yeah.
5: Because of backroom deals they cut. They won't allow any amendments on the bill because the Democrats would. One Democrat didn't agree to it. So here we are in the majority.
3: Yeah. Yes, Tim.
5: Not allowed to do
3: Thank
5: that.
3: Thank you.
5: And I guarantee you, when the Democrats are in the majority,
3: they're not going to
5: very much will could be because of this kind of garbage.
3: Yes.
5: Right? We're going to be in the majority. You all have extended us an incredible gift. And we're going to blow it because we're not acting like we're in the majority.
3: Yes. Right?
5: We got opportunity.
3: Thank you, Tim.
5: It's not sexy.
3: No.
5: Deals with bridges and things.
3: Right.
5: Anyway, the amendment did. And we allowed the Democrats to tell us what to do.
3: Preach.
5: It's just unbelievable.
3: Preach, Tim.
5: We have to give some guts. Yeah. This town is crooked as a dog's leg. I'm disgusted. So, thank y'all for sending me here. I really am glad you sent me here. This kind of stuff I want to fight. And I'll let them have it.
3: Yep.
5: Anyway.
3: Anyway. I hear you.
5: Thank y'all.
3: You're welcome. And thank you.
4: No doubt. Thank you.
3: He should be pissed.
4: Absolutely.
3: Because it's insane that they haven't taken advantage of their majority at all this whole time.
4: Nope.
3: Could have been doing it. 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We have the legislative. Really, we kind of have the Supreme Court. I mean, what else do you need to get this stuff done? And they won't do it.
4: They won't. I mean,
3: but he said, when the Democrats take over, they won't take advantage? Ooh, you bet they will.
4: You bet they will.
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17: Guaranteed human.
18: 87 and sunny. The Max Defender 8 forecast coming up. I'm Gordon Bird. Our top story. A Pinellas sheriff's deputy draws a weapon this morning and a home invasion suspect is shot dead. A task force led by Clearwater Police will investigate the shooting that happened just after sunrise at 10520 Candler Road in Clearwater. Police Chief Eric Gandy says the suspect assaulted a woman in the garage, then hid in the laundry room as deputies approached.
19: The suspect brandished a firearm in one hand and a flashlight in the other.
18: Gandy says he shouted curse words at deputies. They shot him. No deputies hurt. Two are on paid leave. Gandy says it's not clear whether the suspect got off any rounds. Florida could be one step closer to locking the clock. A U.S. House committee voting 48-1 for a bill to make daylight saving time impermanent. State law already has that in place, but they can't move without action from the feds. The bill was introduced by outgoing Congressman Vern Buchanan. President Trump supports it, but the bill could run into opposition in the Senate. Opponents say it could result in winter sunrises happening as late as 8:30 or 9 a.m. in some parts of the country. Tampa City Council passes a preliminary agreement with the Rays on a ballpark and development at Hillsborough College, but by only one vote. Council member Lynn Hertak, one of three no's, she said using community investment sales tax money on the new facility would break a promise to voters.
20: I really believe that we're going to hear from them loud and clear during the March elections and the next time we need to ask voters to renew the CIT.
18: Hertak is a declared candidate for mayor in next year's elections. City Council Chair Alan Clendenin says the neighborhood behind the college in Drew Park hasn't gotten its share of investments. One of the yes votes, Bill Carlson, says he's 99% no as far as the final deal is concerned. CEO Ken Babby says he expects more compromise on both sides. Tributes are pouring in for two-time NASCAR Cup Series champion Kyle Busch. The 41-year-old's sudden death has stunned the racing world.
0: Bush was hospitalized yesterday with a severe illness, according to his family, who did not elaborate on what it was. A joint statement from his family and NASCAR remembering him as a rare talent with a sharp wit and competitive spirit who sparked a deep emotional connection with race fans of every age.
18: NBC's Kaylee Hartung. Fans have been gathering outside the Richard Childress Racing Museum in North Carolina, swapping stories and leaving flowers and cards. Tributes have also been pouring in from other racing stars, including Denny Hamlin, who called Bush one of NASCAR's fiercest. A signing ceremony for an executive order on AI has been called off by President Trump. With several AI executives gathered in the Oval Office, Trump told reporters he feared the order would hinder the lead the U.S. has over China and the rest of the world in artificial intelligence, saying he's concerned it could have been a blocker to growth in the U.S. Tampa Bay traffic and weather moments away. Our next news update in 30 minutes. I'm Gordon Bird, News Radio WFLA.
21: This is a Bloomberg Money Minute. Consumer sentiment, as measured by the University of Michigan, just fell to a fresh record low for this month on continued worries about inflation and all the economic uncertainty caused by the war against Iran. Consumers now expect prices to rise 3.9% over the next 5 or so years. That's up from last month's prediction of a 3.5% increase. But you wouldn't think that on Wall Street today. Stocks are higher after U.S. Secretary of State Marco Rubio said slight progress has been made in talks with Iran, even though the president opposes plans by Tehran and Oman to set up a permanent toll system at the Strait of Hormuz. But hopes for a deal have stocks higher. The Dow, which began the day at a record high, up 0.2%. The Nasdaq and the S&P 0.5% each higher. And oil is higher, too, up about 1% this hour, $97.50 a barrel. And as we head into the long three-day holiday weekend, AAA says nationwide, the average cost of regular gas today, $4.55 a gallon. Tom Busby, Bloomberg Radio.
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23: Looking at your regular delays westbound on I-4 today for drivers traveling between 21st Street and 275. 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
24: It's a hot summer-like day out there. Temperatures in the mid-90s. Rain chances increasing to about a 30% through the evening. A few spotty downpours are possible, but will dry out tonight, and much higher rain chances are in the forecast for Memorial Day weekend. It's not going to be a weekend washout. We'll start out each day dry with those showers and thunderstorms starting to develop early in the afternoon. They'll push inland and then back toward the coast each evening. Temperatures will be hot and humid with highs in the mid-90s. I'm Max Defender 8 meteorologist Amanda Holly.
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26: Friday before Memorial Day edition, Clay and Buck show. Judging by the traffic that I saw on the roads on the way into the studio here in Panama City Beach, everyone, it feels like, is already off and running into a long weekend, including Buck, who will be back with me on Tuesday. But I am with you here for the next 3 hours, taking you in to the long weekend and likely, I would imagine, helping many of you that are going to be hitting the roads for one of the biggest, most populated road weekends of the year. All of that coming your direction. President Trump has just sworn in the new Fed chair, Kevin Warsh. He is speaking right now. We are monitoring that in the White House. Some optimism, potentially. I know you could basically turn this into Groundhog Day, that there may be some sort of resolution looming in Iran. There was optimism this morning, and that optimism has propelled stocks to near record highs yet again. So the stock market is reacting as if there may well be some form of finality coming. Price of oil and gas has come back down substantially over the last week. It hasn't gotten a lot of attention. But as I am looking, talking to you, all of you right now, $96 a barrel. When we bombed Iran, it was around $68 a barrel. So that is all underway, and we will continue to update you throughout. As if that were not enough, we had another UFO files drop, and we are going to be joined by, some of you may listen if you can't sleep late at night, Coast to Coast host George Norrie is going to join us in the third hour. I thought we could have some fun headed into the weekend, the long weekend, the UFO drop, the second batch. What does he think is going on there? And well, maybe we can play some X-Files music during that segment. We can dive into what we believe has been revealed, and we'll even have, yes, believe it or not, UFO talk here on the program. But there are a lot of different stories between now and then that we will be getting to. Also, by the way, Chip Roy, Tuesday is the big primary in Texas, the runoff for attorney general, for Senate. So many different big battlegrounds beginning to have their primaries. This is now the Texas runoff that is coming on Tuesday. That will be taking place. But I wanted to start with a couple of these stories that are out there that that remain kind of, I think, indicative of America. And this is gonna sound wild, but I shared this on social media and it started to go viral. It was initially shared, I believe, by a account called End Wokeness. And as we are preparing for Memorial Day, and it is the 250th anniversary of our country, July 4th is starting to become closer and closer, that 250th anniversary of our country. This is a flashback to a 1976 Coca-Cola ad that has gone viral. I would encourage you guys to check out this video. But if you think to yourself, boy, it sure seems like people used to be super proud to live in the United States. Listen to this ad. And then this morning, I've been talking about the fact that I've been reading more and more about World War II. And I'm reading a great trilogy by Rick Atkinson. He's got also a Revolutionary War trilogy that he has written two of the three volumes of. And right now I'm in the second volume of a World War II history that is focused on right now the war in Italy, which I knew nothing about, how brutal it was. For those of you who are military historians, I'm reading right now about Anzio, and I'm probably mispronouncing it, but what these guys went through in Italy, I feel like in many ways, World War II is taught as Pearl Harbor happened and then D-Day happened. And that's what a lot of kids learn in the classroom. And there isn't anything in between. And so I'm trying to fill the in between in. And so I read about what our troops did in Africa. And now I'm reading about Italy. And then eventually I'll read more about the European theater. I've not read very much at all about the Pacific theater, which I'm going to focus on at some point in time. But it's impossible to read American history as we come up on a Memorial Day and not be impressed by what those who came before us did. And it used to be the case that you would celebrate, I would celebrate, and so would big brands. This is a Coke ad from 1976 celebrating the 200th anniversary of the United States. It wasn't that long ago. Listen to what it sounded like.

0: All right. So what is so remarkable about that, and I would encourage you to watch the video, is 1976. It wasn't that long ago. And everyone was so proud to be an American. I sound like Lee Greenwood there. What's happened? What has happened is, and I was really thinking about this morning when I watched that video, and then I'm doing my workout and I'm sitting there on the elliptical, old man style, reading about World War II. And I just keep coming back to, we have abandoned teaching history to kids. Worse than that, we're teaching them the history that America, instead of being the hero of much of world history, which we are, that we're the villain. And I'm a history major from college, and a part of me thinks that we really just need a national commitment to teaching American history. And I believe that that is so important because it's hard to whine when you read American history. What I was thinking about that is I'm reading about these American GIs that are buried for months in on the shore of Italy, getting shelled all the time by actual Nazis, not people who say things you don't like online. Actual Nazis are shooting at them all day long. And I'm reading the letters that those guys wrote home, the parts that would actually get home. Do you know what, to a man, almost every single one of them wanted? A shower and peace. They didn't want remarkable mansions on the top of mountains. They didn't want huge compounds on the beach. They wanted to be able to take a shower, brush their teeth, and hang out with their wives and their kids. And on Memorial Day, as we all get ready to head into the weekend, just think about that. Whatever challenges you might have going on in your life right now, almost certainly they pale in comparison to what those guys were dealing with this time in 1944, as they were trying to march on Rome. And how many kids do you think know that? One of the challenges of youth in general, and I think about this a lot as a dad, is teaching perspective and thinking about making the right decisions for the long run as opposed to the next 5 hours. And I really do believe that the foundation of America is lost when we lose all connection with history. And worse than that, when, as we are here in the 250th year of our country, when we have lost our way to such an extent that in 1976, it's a different world. Coke is making an ad about how awesome America is. Think about 1976. That's 8 years after MLK and RFK were assassinated. That is 13 years after JFK was assassinated. That is soon after Watergate. The Vietnam War is still a completely raw wound on the psyche of America. Yet in 1976, everybody was still saying, boy, America's amazing. What a great country. And brands believed that Americans believed that so much that they wanted to just connect their brands to it. The entire ad was, we're Coke, we love America. How many different brands today are even going to have an ad like that? We're insert brand and we love America. Now, we can talk about who's going to win elections, and we can talk about who's going to control the Senate and who's going to control the House, but we can't lose sight of what the battle really is now. And it isn't so much Democrat and Republican or independent or whatever potential political opinions you have. It's a more existential question. Is America good or bad? And a lot of people, and they tend to be on the left to be fair, but also increasingly there are people on the right too, who would say America is bad. America is a villain on the world history stage. And if that is the argument, recognize the battle that we are in the midst of. Because you cannot win that battle if you are not first on the side of America is good and great. We talk a lot about make America great again, and the goal being as forward thinking. But it's also important to recognize that it means America has been great and isn't as great as it could be. Being a fan of that argument, being a fan, being MAGA, make America great again. A lot of people don't believe that America has ever been great. Leave aside the goal of making America great again. My only contention with President Trump on that argument would be that America has always been great. But how many people out there actually believe it now in America? 25%? 30%? We have got to get back to a national commitment to teaching history, because most people in America have the historical memory and knowledge of goldfish. Every time they blink, it's a new day. It's a new Instagram reel. It's a new TikTok video. There is no substance to it. And there is no knowledge that undergirds it. And without a foundation or a belief in American excellence and America as a uniquely good force on the global stage, who controls the Senate doesn't matter. Who controls the House doesn't matter. Who's the president doesn't matter. If we can't reach consensus that America is good and the greatest force for good in the history of the world, then much of what we're trying to accomplish is already lost. Now, I don't want to sound like a downer on Memorial Day weekend. It's actually the exact opposite, because when I read American history, I am blown away by the sacrifices made by so many people to allow us to be where we are today. What troubles me is how few know what so many have done. When we come back, I'll take some of your calls. I'll talk more about this. Maybe I'll give you a little bit more history on Italy and what those guys went through as they drove to take Rome in 1944, which is how I started off my day. And maybe we can have a conversation about why so many groups in America have turned their back on this country, and how if you don't teach history, you are doomed as a country. Some countries don't have that great a history, to be fair. Our story is a transcendent, improbable, incredible one. Why do so few know about it? I think that in and of itself is completely and utterly tragic. But I am down on the beach right now, and I saw the hurricane forecast come down recently, and they said, you know, these guys always get it wrong. But first of all, the big forecasters, they said, well, we expect a mild hurricane season, and then eight hurricanes hit. And they said, this is going to be the worst hurricane season ever, and then no hurricanes touch land. This is kind of what weather forecasters do, it seems to me, in the hurricane world. And I'm down in Florida. But I will say we've got rapid radios. Why? Because you just don't know. You just don't know when a storm is going to come in that's so bad that you're going to lose just about all your contact with everybody. 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
0: Welcome back in, Clay Travis, Buck Sexton Show. Thinking about Memorial Day here as it inches closer and closer and so many people are out on the roads, and also America 250 and how it's going to be covered, how it will be celebrated, what the experience will be like compared to America 200, which many of you remember from 1976. I do not. I was not born, but I do remember the 1980s and the 1990s when it was very common to be proud to be an American. And it does feel to me like we are experiencing somewhat of a resurgence in that desire by a certain segment of the population. Unfortunately, right now, it's a minority. In fact, And I've been hammering on this, and Buck has heard me talk about this, and all of you have heard me talk about it a great deal. I shared that video from 1976. Rachel Campos Duffy responded to it. And as part of sharing that video, what do you think I said? It's past time for a huge, awesome, incredible Lewis and Clark television series, streaming series, however you want to define it. I think a big part of teaching Americans, especially young people who haven't been taught it, that America is awesome is actually having to go find them in pop culture and share with them incredible, overwhelmingly successful and brave and courageous stories of the American past and find them where they are. And I think you have to do that through pop culture. And I actually, Rachel Campos Duffy was responding to my tweet this morning saying this is a great idea. And I love her. And obviously, her husband is Secretary of Transportation Duffy. And they both are huge American history people. But you know what I was doing at the White House Correspondents' Dinner? I'll tell you who I was talking with about this and the argument that I was making just a little while before the shooting happened where they tried to kill President Trump. Because I'm on my soapbox here as we come into Memorial Day that it's past time for there to be America is awesome content. And I think we have to make it. And there are probably some of you out there listening to me right now that are in Hollywood that are nodding along. I think the culture is ripe. I think it's time to reclaim it. In this 250th anniversary year of America, as we come up on Memorial Day, I'm sick and tired of apologizing for things in American history that are imperfect when in sum total, we are the greatest country that's ever existed in the history of the world. Now, if you want to help protect your family, Saber Smart Technology alerts up to 5 emergency contacts when you use a Saber Smart Pepper Spray. 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
17: 89 and sunny. Stick around for the full Max Defender 8 forecast. I'm Gordon Bird. Our top story. 2 Pinellas deputies draw their weapons and a home invasion suspect is shot dead. A task force led by Clearwater Police will investigate the shooting that happened just after sunrise at 10520 Candler Road.
18: He raised the firearm, shouted some expletives at the deputies. They opened fire and he was pronounced deceased about 15 minutes later.
17: Clearwater Police Chief Eric Gandy says deputies were responding after the man barricaded himself in a garage. The woman who lives at the home reported he assaulted her with a knife. She went to a neighbor and called 911. Deputies involved her on paid leave during the investigation. The city of Tampa is doing its annual pre-hurricane news conference today. Tampa putting out a hurricane guidebook with information on what to do before and after a storm. The Coast Guard and local fire rescue agencies are reminding us about boating and water safety. Coast Guard Senior Chief Petty Officer Derek Waters says the law requires many boat operators to wear a kill switch that shuts off their boat engines if they fall overboard.
19: We've had several cases here in Sarasota and Manatee counties of individuals falling overboard that weren't wearing a kill switch and ended up having runaway boats. It creates a very hazardous condition.
17: For those on land, fire rescue recommends a designated water watcher to keep an eye on children at the beach or around the pool. A federal judge temporarily blocking a rule that would have allowed a 39-day red snapper season in federal Atlantic waters off Florida. Gulf red snapper fishing is not impacted. It appears Donald Trump Jr.'s dad will not be able to attend his Memorial Day weekend wedding in the Bahamas. President Trump says he's just too busy, but wishes his son and fiancée Bettina Anderson all the best.
20: But he's got a very person I've known for a long time, and hopefully they're going to have a great marriage.
17: Trump Jr. is divorced from his first wife and was previously engaged to former Fox News personality Kimberly Guilfoyle. I'm Gordon Bird, News Radio WFLA.
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2: Eastbound I-4 before County Line Road, mile marker 25, center lane blocked. Stop and go from Thanonasassa Road, 5-minute delays, and an accident on Eastbound Memorial Highway at Dana Shores Drive. 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
3: 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It's a hot summer-like day out there. Temperatures in the mid-90s. Rain chances increasing to about a 30% through the evening. A few spotty downpours are possible, but will dry out tonight, and much higher rain chances are in the forecast for Memorial Day weekend. It's not going to be a weekend washout. We'll start out each day dry, with those showers and thunderstorms starting to develop early in the afternoon. They'll push inland and then back toward the coast each evening. Temperatures will be hot and humid with highs in the mid-90s. I'm Max Defender 8 meteorologist Amanda Holly.
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0: Welcome back in, Clay Travis, Buck Sexton Show. We are talking about Memorial Day, and feels particularly apropos given that we are coming up on the 250th anniversary of the country in what, about 6 weeks? And how will July 4th be celebrated? How is it being talked about in comparison? Many of you have strong remembrances of 1976, and how is 2026 America being celebrated? And heck, for some of you out there, particularly the younger aspects of this audience, the younger crew, some of you will be here for America 300. I'm trying to do the math. I don't feel great about my chances to make America 300. I'm just going to be honest with you. I guess I would be 97. My wife's going to live to 120, so I think she'll be able to experience it. I'm not as optimistic that I'm going to make it to 97, so this is probably my last big anniversary celebration. But I do think that we can help to seed what the 300th birthday of America will be like and how it will be celebrated. And a big part of that is winning in popular culture. I get that most people out there are not going to be like me and be reading books about American history. I think you have to grab people's attention through pop culture. And this is something that I've become evangelical about. I spend a lot of time thinking about it, talking about it. Obviously, I was thinking about it substantially this morning as I was preparing to come into the show today, going into Memorial Day weekend. And I've talked about the experience that I had, and I probably should mention it every year just because it's hard. Sometimes it's hard for people to spend a moment thinking about it. One of the best days that I've ever spent was a day I spent touring the beaches of Normandy. And I give full credit to my wife for setting it up. We were overseas. I took my boys. They were young. Hopefully they will remember it when they get older, because I'm trying to instill in them the same love for America and American history that I have. And if you have young kids, you understand.

0: of human history everyone dreamed of being able to do. But those guys, they had never been in an airplane, as most people had not been in airplanes in 1940, 1941, 1942. The very first time they went on an airplane, they jumped out. That's a different caliber of bravery. I don't want to jump out of an airplane now. People are like, hey, do you want to go skydive? I don't. I have no interest whatsoever in skydiving. I don't want to get on an airplane now if you tell me that I have to jump off of it. Imagine you had never been in the sky before and you got up and you're looking down. You're a farm boy and they say, okay, farm boy, time to jump out of here and yank a cord on your belly and hopefully you're going to land on the ground. And then those guys did it while Nazis shot at them. And your kids are calling other kids Nazis because they have different political opinions. I'm sorry, it's a different world. History matters. Perspective matters. I was having this conversation right before that crazy left-wing loon tried to kill President Trump at the White House Correspondents' Dinner. Stephen Miller, regular guest of the program. I'm deputy chief of staff, I think, in the White House right now with President Trump. He and his wife, Katie. Katie's got a great podcast, interviewing a lot of cool people. She's been on this program many times. I would say Katie's only real flaw is that she is a Florida Gator grad. I remember back when I'm in Florida right now. I remember back when Florida used to be good at football. Feels like a very long time ago. Katie is there. Steven is there. And we're all talking. And Steven wants to talk about Cobra. I think I brought up Cobra Kai, but he's a big fan of Cobra Kai. He understands pop culture. He loves it. Buck is a big fan of Bloodsport. We're standing around talking about pop culture, how great Cobra Kai is. And I got Steven and Katie there and I said, can you guys help make my Lewis and Clark miniseries happen? I said, you have to know people in entertainment. They have to be coming through the White House. There has to be somebody out there that I can meet with and just say, make this. It will be the most popular show in all of streaming. It will be the most popular show on television. Stephen Ambrose wrote the book, Undaunted Courage. You have your entire script. All you have to do is read that book and turn it into a television show and let people realize how badass American exploration and frontiersmen were and that we should celebrate their excellence and their bravery. Just tell the stories. There's so many people out there trying to make up stories, and that's great. I love fiction writers. I love people with creative minds. But sometimes the stories are already there, and you just need to harness and share them. I'm telling you, this would be the number one show in America. I don't even need to make any money off this at all. I just want it to exist so that America can be influenced in a positive way from it. I just want maybe to stand in the background with a musket. I would be an extra. And if you watched really close for 4 seconds, you might see me and be like, oh, there's Clay Travis. He's one of the reasons this awesome, most popular show in streaming / television was made. He looks great in buckskin. Boom, I'm gone. The show is made. It is a no-brainer. We don't need to reinvent history. We just need to share the awesome history that we already have with so many young people who are historical morons. We worry about literacy, and it's important. You need to learn how to read, kids. I worry about historical literacy. If you do not know any of your history, you can be led anywhere. Unfortunately, we are seeing people taken advantage of because they know nothing. They have no perspective. They have the memory of goldfishes in social media. They are using TikTok and they are using Instagram and they are taking advantage of the fact that so many young people don't know American history and they have convinced them that American history is actually an awful story and we are the villains of the world instead of the heroes of the world. That matters, and it matters a big way as we come up on Memorial Day. So if you have a lot of money, and you are listening to me right now, and you are sitting around, and you are Jeff Bezos, or you are Elon Musk. Maybe we can go grab that Jeff Bezos clip where he said, the best thing I can do is actually build great companies because more people will benefit that way than by me donating my money. I actually think there's a lot of truth to that. It's very hard to donate money effectively. Sometimes the best thing you can do is just be the best version of yourself. There has to be somebody out there listening to me right now who is a billionaire that is trying to figure out what he wants to do with $100 million. Should he give it to Harvard? Should he give it to Yale? Should he give it to any number of different charitable organizations? That's fantastic. How about you make Lewis and Clark and influence the minds in a positive way of the next several generations of Americans who come to realize, wait, my history is amazing. The DNA of America is incredible. Let's celebrate so that everybody is proud like they were in 1976 instead of curled up in the fetal position whining like a bunch of brats. A lot of other words I wanted to use if I don't have FCC violations. Can we do that? That seems like a good plan. I think Buck would be very excited. Buck doesn't like anything. I think even Buck, if we could take care of the mosquitoes and he wasn't too hot, I think he would even stand with a musket and be an extra in this show too. I feel like this can happen. I feel like it should happen. You know what else has been consistent in throughout all of world history? The free market economy. The free market economy, at least since capitalism started, do you know what it has consistently valued? Gold. Because gold has held its value all throughout history. It has had a strong value. No matter where in the world you were, gold has been a currency of choice for so many people. 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
0: Welcome back in, Clay Travis, Buck Sexton Show. This is the clip that I was talking about, and I encourage you to go listen to the entire Jeff Bezos interview that he did with CNBC. I was incredibly impressed. I didn't even know what Jeff Bezos' voice sounded like. I knew that Amazon is great, and I understand people can complain. By the way, Jeff Bezos, make this show. You spent $1 billion on Tolkien, on The Lord of the Rings. Amazon could make this show. And I wish I could talk. Like, I would go and I'll make the pitch. I'm not even trying to make money on this. I just want great pro-America history shows to exist because I think that's how you win the culture. I try all the time. Trust me. Hey, kids, will you read this World War II history book? Good luck. Good luck with that. Hey, kids, so I have to just tell people stories. Why don't you just tell me what happened? Oh, well, let's listen to Dad talk about history again. Let's roll our eyes back. Jeff Bezos is worth $200 billion. He says if he does his job right, instead of donating to charities, his businesses have more impact. This is a good lesson I think a lot of young people need to learn too. Cut 26.
8: If I do my job right, the value to society and civilization from my for-profit companies will be much, much larger than the good that I do with my charitable giving. And I think this is an important point to make because people forget or they sometimes don't see that when you create something like Amazon and you're saving, I get letters from new mothers all the time that say, like, I have no idea what I would be doing right now if I didn't have Amazon, thank you. Or what we did in the pandemic when people could really see what an essential service we provided to them. And so Amazon creates tremendous value. And by the way, all companies are creating value of some kind.
0: You know, I get asked this question a lot. One of my sons was even asking it the other day. He said, Dad, if I want to solve this problem in society, he just gave me a problem. So what would you suggest that I should do? I said, found a business and get really rich. Because you know what nonprofits do? They beg rich people for money to try to fix the things that they're concerned about. Wouldn't it be better to just have the money yourself?
1: Speaking truth and having fun. Clay Travis and
0: News, all right, good first hour. We got Chip Roy at 1:30 and George at 2. 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
15: 90 and partly cloudy. Just ahead, the Max Defender 8 forecast. I'm Gordon Bird. Our top story, a home invasion suspect shot and killed by Pinellas deputies this morning in unincorporated Clearwater. The sheriff called in Clearwater police to investigate the shooting. Police Chief Eric Gandy says deputies encountered the suspect while searching the house after he pulled down the garage door and barricaded himself.
16: The only decedent is the sole suspect who assaulted the woman in her home and chose to fight with the deputies.
15: A woman called 911 reporting the assault at her home on Candler Road this morning. Two deputies, 8-year veteran John Drish and 3-year veteran Anthony Darnell, are on paid leave after firing shots. No deputies hurt. Tampa City officials urging residents to get ready for hurricane season. Mayor Jane Castor says that includes a new resource.
17: For the first time ever, we have done our own Tampa-centric hurricane guide, and it's very easy to follow. It has very, very practical steps on how to prepare.
15: Tampa hosting its annual Hurricane Preparedness Expo a week from tomorrow at Al Lopez Park. Early voting underway for the Plant City municipal runoff election. The early vote takes place at City Hall until 5 this afternoon, then tomorrow from 9 a.m. to 5 p.m. Two city commission seats are up for grabs. Cameron Henry and John Haney are running in Group 4. Tony Smith and Karen Kerr running in Group 3. General election day is Tuesday. Due to a federal court injunction, the upcoming recreational red snapper season in Atlantic federal waters is temporarily suspended. Governor DeSantis is not happy with the decision. He says it will be appealed.
18: How disrespectful is it to rule when people have already made plans? That may have been the determining factor in them doing Memorial Day weekend on the east coast of Florida. Maybe they would have gone somewhere else.
15: Local charter fleets and bait shops are still operating where red snapper fishing is still allowed. The ruling has no impact on Gulf waters where Florida has had control for several years. The San Diego mosque shooting is raising concern about accelerationism.
19: Investigators reviewing writings tied to the mosque attack say the suspects expressed support for a form of violent extremism known as accelerationism. Experts say that ideology pushes people to use violence to speed up the collapse of society, often tied to white supremacist beliefs. In this case, researchers say the suspect's writings referenced past mass killings and included statements calling for chaos and a larger conflict. Authorities are still analyzing these documents, and the investigation into motive and any wider connections is ongoing in San Diego. I'm John Fink.
15: The racing world is mourning the death of two-time NASCAR Cup Series champion Kyle Busch, who passed away Thursday at 41.
20: His sudden death is really hitting people hard. We do know he was hospitalized earlier in the week for a severe illness. And several people familiar with the situation telling the AP Bush was testing in the Chevrolet racing simulator Wednesday when he became unresponsive and was transported to the hospital. Again, still do not know how the NASCAR legend died, but he did appear to be ill just weeks ago at a race in New York. He was reportedly suffering with a sinus cold and even radioed his team for a doctor. Bush was known for his incredible racing skills and gutsy driving, but also his unapologetic personality. He had epic post-race feuds with other drivers, some unforgettable post-race interviews. He was one of a kind and won a lot of races. If you combine all the series, he won more than any driver in history.
15: Fox's Madison Scarpino reporting from Richard Childress Racing's headquarters in Welcome, North Carolina. Kevin Warsh, now Federal Reserve Chairman, sworn in at the White House this morning. That comes after his Senate confirmation vote among mostly party lines. President Trump saying he thinks Warsh will go down as one of the best Fed chairs ever. The 56-year-old is succeeding Jerome Powell, whose term expired earlier this month. Tampa Bay traffic and weather moments away. Our next news update in 30 minutes. I'm Gordon Bird, News Radio WFLA.
21: Town and Country crash, eastbound Memorial Highway at Dana Shore Drives and at the beaches, Gulf Boulevard at 73rd Avenue. 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
22: It's a hot summer-like day out there. Temperatures in the mid-90s. Rain chances increasing to about a 30% through the evening. A few spotty downpours are possible, but will dry out tonight, and much higher rain chances are in the forecast for Memorial Day weekend. It's not going to be a weekend washout. We'll start out each day dry with those showers and thunderstorms starting to develop early in the afternoon. They'll push inland and then back toward the coast each evening. Temperatures will be hot and humid with highs in the mid-90s. I'm Max Defender 8 meteorologist Amanda Holly.
0: Hey, everybody. 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
0: Lots of different news stories out there. Buck will be back on Tuesday. He's out with his family today. Many of you are driving around like crazy. The roads are filled because I know it took me forever to get into this Panama City studio. Panama City Beach, Florida. I'm down on the Gulf of America. And I am texting right now with Shannon Spake, by the way. This story is out there, and I think a lot of people are reacting to it with the... it's an awful story. The death of Kyle Busch at the age of 41. He is a NASCAR legend, and it has impacted people in a variety of different ways. She may be about to call in. She's been covering NASCAR for a long time. I thought that a lot of you probably stunned by that news, which has crossed over beyond the world of sports. We are reacting and discussing a lot of Memorial Day. I am putting out the pitch for there to be a Lewis and Clark show that is made. And there are a lot of people out there that are reacting. And I want to play some of these talkbacks. Allie points out, by the way, I don't know if producer Allie and producer Greg can get in front of the mics. Is Greg in studio today? I don't know. Okay, Greg. Allie, first of all, you said this is why Rush wrote the Rush Revere series. He has the same exact driving. He understands the understood and understands the importance of history for people long into the future. You heard him talk about this. Does he sound like me? Like we're those of us who are American history really students. We evangelize. It's hard not to. And Rush wanted to really reach the next generation with those books.
2: Clay, as I heard you monologuing in the last segment, that's the first thing I thought was this Rush Revere series, five books total that he did, was because of his frustration that younger people weren't really not just learning about history, but getting excited about it. The books they were given in school were either boring or textbook style. So he wanted to write YA books, young adult books, that really kind of worked with their imaginations, brought history to them. He was very creative about the whole process. And I read the books, and as an adult, I enjoyed them and learned from them. So what would you say, Greg?
3: No, definitely. It was exactly one of the things that he believed strongly, and again, was the driving factor behind writing all of the books. And he talked about it frequently on the show.
2: Because you're right, that is a tough age, that like teenage, teen, getting them to read.
3: And
0: I think it's cool to pretend that you don't think or care about anything that happened before you. And I think partly that's just a function of teenage years. And for those of you out there who can go back in time and remember, I remember this well. Anything that happened before me in sports, for instance, my dad would say, boy, Herschel Walker was amazing. I'd be like, oh, what do I care about Herschel Walker? I care about the guys who are playing right now. I care about Jamal Lewis and Travis Henry and all these incredible players right now. And I didn't even care about athletes that much. But as you get older, you learn. Now, I've always been interested in American history, the stories of it. But I do think that gripping and grabbing young kids on understanding that whatever struggles they are going through, they seem significant to you. And some of you do have crazy. I have a nephew who had cancer as a kid. That's a really serious challenge. There are many people with very, very serious challenges out there. Most of us do not have childhood cancer. We are not fighting for our lives when we are young kids, and we lose, I think, an ability. To me, what it does is just toughen you up. People have gotten through way tougher things than what you are dealing with right now. You are too. You're stronger than you think you are. I think this is one reason that Charlie Kirk had resonance with young people, because he didn't talk to them like they are flowers that are in danger of wilting at any moment, like they are delicate, fragile beings. I think kids want to. I mean, this is why I think sports are important, honestly, because kids want to, I think, be coached sometimes hard by people who care and have high aspirations for them. By the way, speaking of high aspirations, I meant to bring you on recently. I feel like producer Greg, I was reading where Trump has an early morning person, and it is, I think, Susie Wiles, and meaning like 6 a.m., 7 a.m. And then he has a night person, which is Dan Scavino. Poor producer Greg. What hours am I texting you clips for the show? I didn't even ask recently. I've been doing it for years. I was like, I hope he's got notifications turned off. What is your life like getting clips for me? You have an opportunity to address the assemblage here.
3: My wife is constantly elbowing me at like 1 a.m. Your phone's going off again. I kid, but no, it's you are a early morning and late. It's primarily a late night person and sending things. And yes, I keep my phone off. I was actually kind of disappointed you haven't sent things for the last 2 days. You sent something on Wednesday, but not this morning.
2: You mean all the early hours. Morning hours. He right. sends all things.
0: All hours. I don't sleep very much, and so I will be sending things at all hours. So thank you as we come in for the holiday weekend to you guys for the work you're doing. We got some great talkbacks. I was going to hit a couple of these. By the way, I don't think I've mentioned in a little while the guests that we have lined up today. Chip Roy is going to join us at the bottom of the hour. George Norrie at the top of the next hour. Steve Deese also. And Chip Roy is a huge history guy. He's also running for the Attorney General of Texas. That should be an interesting conversation. Crazy, the second batch of UFO files have come out. I know Buck doesn't believe there's any UFO stuff out there. We've got he has to be the most listened to person who talks about UFOs on the planet, doesn't he? At least in the United States, George Norrie. And I knew that the second batch was coming out soon. I didn't know officially that it was going to be coming out this morning. So we're going to talk, have some fun third hour with the UFO discussions. But a lot of you weighing in and reacting to the first hour of the show, the discussion surrounding history, Memorial Day, and whether or not people are going to be super proud here for the 250th anniversary of our country in about 6 weeks. Here is Dave in Oakview, California, Cut D.
1: Hey, couldn't agree with you more about mixing history and pop culture and the timing being right. And it's in contrast to something you guys have said in the past when you guys would dump on the musical Hamilton. I'm not saying it's amazing, but for my 14-year-old daughter, who's about 16 now, it was huge. It really got her interested in the American Revolution, and that was a great blending of pop culture and history.
0: You know what? This is why I didn't criticize Hamilton too much. Buck hates Hamilton, and I get it. It is the creators of Hamilton. It is super woke history. I'm never going to buy into the idea that, oh, race is just a construct. Let's just make everybody who was white a different color. Because to me, in just a humorous way, imagine the reaction if I decided to do a Martin Luther King musical and a white guy played MLK. That feels like it would be pretty significant. I don't think that a lot of black people would say, hey, you know what? Color is just a thing. It doesn't matter. If we did a musical about Barack Obama and a white guy played Barack Obama, by the way, even though he's half white, if a white guy played Barack Obama, you're not allowed to say that Barack Obama is half white. Mom was white, but FYI, Barack Obama's ancestors, I think, fought for the Confederacy. Yeah. So you're not allowed to say any of that, which I just said. But imagine if a white guy had played Barack Obama, people would lose their minds. Now, I actually think it would be really funny. I think it would actually point out the absurdity, which is everyone's history is protected so that only those people can play that historical group, except for white people. And it's racist if you notice that somebody who is not white is playing a white role. But it's also racist if you try to play anyone who is Asian or Hispanic or black. If you put a white person in those roles, it's unexpected, unacceptable. And we were talking about this with The Odyssey, which I'm afraid Christopher Nolan is going to completely blow up. But Helen of Troy is described as a white woman. She's Greek. And so it would not make sense for Helen of Troy to be black. If there were, what is the most famous history? I don't know if we were doing a story about, didn't they do a story recently about an African tribe that was supposedly female warriors, if I remember correctly? If it had been Sydney Sweeney playing the lead African tribe warrior, I think people would lose their minds. That would be funny to me, but you wouldn't allow it to take place. Having said all of that, everybody enters study at different ages. And so you never know what is going to be the historical event that captures someone's attention. The Woman King, by the way, was that story. And I don't remember who the black female actress was, but if it's Sydney Sweeney, hopefully in a halter top, was the Woman King, then I think in Africa, look, the greatest African woman of all time, it's Sydney Sweeney. People would lose their minds. I'd probably go see the movie, but most people would lose their minds. Viola Davis, the team says. If we replaced Viola Davis with Sydney Sweeney, people would lose their minds. I still think the funniest example of this was when they remade The Lion King live action, and they said it would be racist if white people voiced the African animals. Do you remember this controversy? The original Lion King, you had white voices of the lions. Now, lions can't actually talk. So this is a creative endeavor, just FYI. And we had Jeremy Irons, I think. Was he Scar? Evil lion. And then we had Jonathan Taylor Thomas from Home Improvement, if I'm not mistaken. He was young Simba before Simba's voice changed. When they remade the movie, they did a live action version. The lions still had to talk. But if the lions were voiced by white people, it was racist. I'm not making this up, because lions are from Africa, and therefore black people had to be the voices of the lions, or it would be cultural appropriation. So in 1993, when they made the original Disney movie, We had white voices, including a white villain. Jeremy Irons, I think, was Scar. Spoiler alert, Scar's the bad guy in Lion King, in case you haven't seen it. When they remade it, they said it would be racist. It would be racist if white people voiced the lions. This is the world in which we live in. But we're supposed to be fine with Alexander Hamilton being a black dude because race doesn't matter. It only matters when white people can be replaced. We've got more talkbacks. Hold on. Let me see if I can catch up here. Oh, wow. This is big news. Tulsi Gabbard has resigned as National Intelligence Director. That just came down. I will react to that because we're about to go to a commercial break. Thank you, team, for letting me know. I don't have a camera. I don't have televisions in the studio that I'm in right now. But let me play these two talkbacks. We'll do a break, and I'll come back and react to Tulsi. Jeff in Houston, cut E.
4: I was in the 101st Airborne in the first Gulf War, and something you said just made me chuckle. You said they'd go up in the airplane, jump out, pull a cord on their belt, and pray that they landed on the ground. Well, either way, you're landing on the ground. It's just hard or soft. Love you guys.
0: That is pretty funny. Yes, they would pray they would land softly, safely, in a way that they still existed on the ground. That is very funny, though. Yes, once you jump out, you're going to land. There is an inevitability to gravity. That is very funny. Yes, they wanted to land safely, softly, without broken legs, still alive. Sarah in Houston, Texas, News Radio 740 KTRH.
5: I think your American history movie sounds great, although I don't know if you'd look good in buckskin. I would recommend, this sounds like a great project for Angel Studios, and they are so pro-America. Anyway, God bless America, and God bless you.
0: Thank you. I think I would look amazing in buckskin and a coonskin cap, if you must know, Sarah. When we come back, by the way, I think we could sell this show. I think the Lewis and Clark show, just from this audience, I think this audience would watch it enough to make it profitable. Am I crazy? I don't even think that's remotely crazy. There are millions of you listening right now. I think you guys all just saying, hey, this new show is coming out. We trust it. We're going to watch it, and telling your friends and family. I think just this show could make that show successful. Now, the show still has to be good, of course. But just this audience, the demand is such that I think this audience standing alone could make that successful. When we come back, news on Tulsi Gabbard. Sometimes this happens, by the way, on a Friday into a holiday. I was telling the team, monitor all the news stories, monitor everything, because a lot of times you bury stories going into a long holiday weekend because a lot of people are on vacation. Everybody's going to be out. And then by Tuesday, it's kind of washed through the news cycle. So it always feels like these kind of weekends, these long weekends, a lot of times on the Friday afternoon, we get the so-called news dump. So again, Tulsi Gabbard reportedly resigning, reportedly out. I will catch up with that story during the break and be able to talk about the absolute latest there when I come back. But first, I want to tell you about our friends at Super Sure. I went down to hang out with Howard Mackler. He's the founder of Super Sure. And you may even see the Super Sure logo in the UFC fight rings, the one that's going to be at the White House soon. Super Sure's logo is on that mat if you watch those events. And Howard has built an awesome, incredible, fantastic, brand new company. He loves this show. And he said, hey, you guys have a lot of business owners in your show, and I bet they're frustrated over how confusing insurance can be. I said, you're preaching to the choir here. 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
0: Welcome back in, Clay and Buck. News. Reading up on this breaking news. Tulsi Gabbard has resigned as director of national intelligence. Fox is reporting, and certainly we pray for her husband, that this is because of her husband having an extremely rare form of bone cancer, and she wants to be there to help him as he is fighting this battle. So again, Tulsi Gabbard resigning as the director of national intelligence, and she is citing, quote, Fox is citing her husband having an extremely rare form of bone cancer that he has been diagnosed with, and she wants to be there alongside him for the cancer battle. So we certainly are praying for Tulsi, who's been on this program many times over the years. She and her husband both born on America's darkest day of 9/11. The Tunnel of the Towers Foundation has been helping America's heroes ever since. Heroes like New York Police Department Officer Pedro Garcia, a 25-year veteran who answered the call in the aftermath of 9/11. Pedro spent many days in search and recovery efforts at Ground Zero. In this 25th anniversary year of 9/11, we continue to see the toll that day is still taking on heroes and their families. Pedro bravely battled a 9/11 related illness that ultimately took his life. He is survived by his wife Yvonne and their children. Today you can help us as we come into Memorial Day weekend. Remember those who gave everything in service of our country and say thank you with a donation to Tunnel the Towers. Join Buck and me in donating at t2t.org. That's t2t.
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26: 90 degrees and sunny, the Max Defender 8 forecast just ahead. I'm Gordon Bird. Our top story, Clearwater police investigating a shooting by Pinellas deputies early this morning. Police Chief Eric Gandy says the deputies were searching a house looking for a home invasion suspect when a man popped up with a firearm and a flashlight shouting profanities. Two deputies opened fire.
27: At this point, we're unsure if he got any rounds off at the deputies during this encounter, but that'll be part of the investigation.
26: The man was killed. The deputies are John Drish and Anthony Darnell, who was getting field training after being transferred from jail duty. They're on paid leave during the investigation. No deputies hurt. Tampa City Council narrowly agrees to keep the talks going with the Rays for a ballpark, but the final deal may be in jeopardy. Councilman Charlie Miranda appeared to direct his comments directly to Rays CEO Ken Babbie Thursday while announcing his no vote.
28: I'm looking right at you. If this is your final offer, it's a bad one. A terrible one for the taxpayer.
26: At least one of the four yes votes is likely to flip on the final deal. Councilman Bill Carlson says he voted yes to keep open the chance of more state money, but opposes private subsidies. A woman convicted for her role in the killing of Jacksonville rapper Julio Fulio, Charles Jones, in Tampa, won't get a new trial and is heading to prison. Alicia Andrews, sentenced to 15 years after a jury found her guilty of manslaughter, a judge rejecting her request for a new trial today, upholding a conviction before imposing sentence. Four other defendants are awaiting formal sentencing next month. They face life in prison without parole. Kevin Warsh, now Federal Reserve Chair, after being sworn in by President Trump. The ceremony came after a confirmation vote along party lines. One of the five Cuban fighter pilots indicted alongside former dictator Raul Castro is already locked up in a Florida jail. 65-year-old Luis Gonzalez Pardo Rodriguez is in federal custody. He's awaiting sentencing for immigration fraud. I'm Gordon Bird, News Radio WFLA.
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20: Stop and go traffic, Hillsborough County, southbound 75 from Fletcher Avenue to near US 301. Disabled vehicle on the right shoulder there, 6 minute delays. 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
22: It's a hot summer-like day out there. Temperatures in the mid-90s. Rain chances increasing to about a 30% through the evening. A few spotty downpours are possible, but will dry out tonight, and much higher rain chances are in the forecast for Memorial Day weekend. It's not going to be a weekend washout. We'll start out each day dry with those showers and thunderstorms starting to develop early in the afternoon. They'll push inland and then back toward the coast each evening. Temperatures will be hot and humid with highs in the mid-90s. I'm Max Defender 8 meteorologist Amanda Holly.
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0: Welcome back in, Clay and Buck. Buck is out. He'll be back with me on Tuesday after Memorial Day. We head down now to the great state of Texas, talk with Chip Roy, who's running for attorney general in Texas. Runoff is Tuesday, and we'll get into the race here in a second, Chip. But first, you are a huge history guy, and I love a lot of the years around the Battle of San Jacinto and around the Alamo. You will share different historical moments from that era. What's your favorite part of American history to read about, to study? And are you with me that a really well done show about the Lewis and Clark expedition would utterly dominate, and that we need more American history infused bravery, courage stories from the past to help in the pop culture space?
31: Yeah, I mean, look, I love this. I mean, like, let's just do an entire show on this topic. It's great to be on, and I'm a huge fan of American history and history generally, and obviously you brought up the Texas history. Great connection between your great state of Tennessee and your heroes that came to Texas and helped us in our victory that at San Jacinto after, obviously, the Battle of the Alamo. But, look, that's a tough question, but I would probably say my two parts, I mean, yes, 100% on Lewis and Clark. I mean, look, I'm a guy who went to the University of Virginia, Thomas Jefferson. If you go to Monticello, there's Lewis and Clark stuff all over the foyer there in the front part of Monticello. I'm a big fan of the revolutionary period. That's obviously been well documented over the years in the history of the revolution. I still don't think people have felt enough of the extraordinary results of the battles that George Washington was able to fight and to win and what they were able to overcome. Obviously, you know, crossing the Delaware, but everything and how thin it was, and how hard it was. I think there could still be more on that. And then, I mean, it is hard for me ever to Band of Brothers did justice
0: yes.
31: for those men that sat there in Bastogne, but I don't know that you can ever do it full justice. I mean, those are the moments of history where I get, you know, you get welled up with pride, particularly as we head into Memorial Day weekend. You know, the men and women increasingly that have, you know, bore that burden and sat in those foxholes in the freezing cold or the freezing weather in crossing the Delaware and then, you know, everything in our revolution at Valley Forge and everything else. It's just an extraordinary, those are the extraordinary moments that I love in American history. But I do, I mean, I agree with you, Lewis and Clark. Imagine you and I just like, all right, let's suit up, you know? I mean, it's like Travis and Roy. Let's rock and roll and start heading west. I mean, think about it, right? That's what's crazy. My great-great-grandfather was a Texas Ranger in Comanche country.

0: sport in America in terms of how much fun it is. And a lot of people still haven't figured it out. I got to go to Omaha and watch my Tennessee Volunteers win the title a couple of years ago. We got a great audience, KFAB in Omaha. One of the coolest experiences out there, College World Series on the bucket list in Omaha for a lot of you.
1: 100%.
0: So cool.
1: 100% the most underrated sport in America. It's not even close. I took my son in 14 and 15 when Virginia was in the finals against Vanderbilt. Now, by the way, as a Tennessee guy, you know the animosity there and the Whistler, right? The guy.
0: Oh, yeah. Oh, yeah. The Vandy Whistler.
1: Yeah. And like that guy was there for the two times I took Charlie. My son was only 5-6 years old. Virginia lost the first one. We beat Vanderbilt in the second one. And then I thought we were going to play Texas. As you know, I went there for law school. My wife's an Aggie. And, of course, A&M lost a tough one to Tennessee, right?
0: Yeah, a couple of years ago. Yeah, in the final.
1: Yeah. So it was brutal, and my son loves A&M baseball. But look, college baseball, you're right, it's underrated. It's so fun. I hope to get the regionals next week. But I'm just asking everybody to get out and vote. Last day early voting is today throughout Texas, Tuesday. Just don't believe all the lies. I'm not going to get into it refuting them. A lot of things being said. It's politics, I get it, but it's a bunch of lies. The people who know me, they know I've been defending the president. I stand alongside the president. I've delivered on the Big Beautiful Bill. Delivered. I'm the lead author of the Save America Act. A proven lawyer. So get out there and support Chip Roy for Attorney General so he can defend the state of Texas. And really appreciate it, brother.
0: Yeah, last question for you. A lot of attention on the Senate race, the runoff. Do you have any doubt whether it's Ken Paxton or John Cornyn that James Tallarico is going to lose?
1: Correct. And first of all, it sure looks like it's probably going to be Ken Paxton. I mean, certainly after the president's endorsement, I mean, we'll see. The people will speak on Tuesday, but that seems likely. And now we will get out and win the race. Now, I will tell you, Democrats are motivated. They're going to spend a lot of money. And this, you know, you remember our mutual friend, Ted Cruz, in 2018, battling Beto O'Rourke. He only won by 4 or 5%. And that was the first time I ran for Congress, and I got the nomination in a tough battle. I won a runoff for Congress, and then I had to run in the general in Austin, and I won that race with 2.7% victory. So I know what it takes to run a tough race in the general. We're going to have to run that kind of a race this year. It's another reason to support me, by the way, is I've been there and I've done it. I think we can win all these races, but we're going to have to show up. The governor is right to be sounding the alarm. Texans are going to have to step up to make sure we win this fall.
0: No doubt. Chip Roy, the runoff Tuesday. Texans, get out and vote. Appreciate the time, sir.
1: Hey, God bless you. Talk soon. Take care.
0: For sure. All right, we'll come back. Tulsi Gabbard has posted more about her resignation. And we also have a statement from President Trump, not only about Tulsi, but also about Don Jr.'s wedding. Which is vintage Trump, the way that he has handled that. We will read both of those for you when we return. But I want to tell you, as we are rolling into Memorial Day weekend, it is finally getting warm across much of the country. And that means it is trees, plants, shrubs. It is the time of year when many of you are out there deciding that you are going to make new decisions when it comes to plants in your communities. Whether you live in a house, whether you live in an apartment, whether you live in a condo, wherever you are, Fast Growing Trees has things for you, and you are going to love them. And I got to be careful what I mention on here, because you guys go buy up every single time we mention any of these products, even when I mention them and I mispronounce them, and we get deluged with people saying, "You're a moron, Clay. How do you not know how to pronounce?" 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
0: Hey, everybody. 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
0: Tulsi Gabbard has posted, and I want to read from you, the Director of National Intelligence. I'm deeply grateful for the trust President Trump placed in me and for the opportunity to lead for the last year and a half. Unfortunately, I must submit my resignation effective the end of June. My husband has recently been diagnosed with an extremely rare form of bone cancer. He faces major challenges in the coming weeks and months. At this time, I must step away from public service to be by his side and fully support him through this battle. Her subordinate, Aaron Lucas, has been elevated into the top role now. And Aaron is a friend of Buck and mine's. In fact, if you remember when we visited the CIA, he was our tour guide. He is a great guy. I know that he is stepping into a super difficult role, and he will now be the Director of National Intelligence, and he will be stepping into Tulsi's role. So Aaron is going to do a great job, but certainly for those of you out there, prayers for Tulsi and her family, who are dealing, obviously, with a super difficult situation for their family. Many of you reacting to a variety of different subjects. By the way, we've had a lot of fun, a lot of serious talk about history. At the top of the next hour, I told producer Ali, I said, for the final hour before we go into the Memorial Day holiday, let's do something on UFOs. And so we have George Norrie. And I'm super fascinated about this. This actually comes partly from my oldest son, who is graduating from high school next week, heading into college in the fall, obsessed with UFOs and wants to talk about them all the time. And he told me the other day, Dad, you should have a really good UFO guest on your and Buck show. And I said, you know what? That's actually a pretty good idea. Let me reach out to producer Ali. The timing ended up being perfect because there are a huge UFO release that came out. And so all of this adding up could make a lot of sense. But a lot of you weighing in to what we have been discussing. By the way, shoot your shot. I just tagged a clip of us on this program talking about how we need to have great Lewis and Clark streaming show made. And I sent it to Jeff Bezos. So you can go onto my Twitter feed if you like that idea, like it. Look, Jeff Bezos has spent hundreds of millions of dollars, if not more. We had Jack Carr on the Terminal List program. He's done all the Lord of the Rings programs. And after that interview on CNBC, I think he's tried to avoid politics, but I think he agrees with a lot of what we would be saying on this program. He's got the resources to be able to do a really good version of that. So I said, hey, Bezos, how about we make this show? Denise in Greenwood, Arkansas, she wants to weigh in, listening on 1320 KWHN.
11: Just like Rush had to do the series of books that he was passionate about, I believe you have to do your series that you're passionate about. And in the same way we supported Crockett Coffee, just make a Crockett Studios. I grew up on Davy Crockett and Daniel Boone, and this could be the same.
0: I love the idea. Buckle like that idea, too, of Crockett Studios. I mean, we named our coffee company after Davy Crockett. It's fantastic coffee. You guys have supported it at a high level. I'm starting a new media company. I've never made anything other than live shows, meaning sports shows, news shows, thing like that. So I don't know what is required to make something of this scope and magnitude. I do know the story's incredible. That's a fantastic, nice idea. Jason in New Hampshire has feedback as well. Cut H.
12: Just calling to let you know that Netflix does actually have a Lewis and Clark show. It's called The Men Who Built America. I haven't seen it, so I don't know if it's any good, but just wanted to let you know.
0: That's a great series. It's from the History Channel, and I'm talking about a live-action, real Game of Thrones budget-style Lewis and Clark show. That's what I want. We come back, Alien Talk, here on Clay and Buck.
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0: Hot dogs, road trips, a long weekend. 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
16: Guaranteed human.
17: 90 and sunny, the Max Defender 8 forecast coming up. I'm Gordon Bird. Our top story, Director of National Intelligence Tulsi Gabbard is resigning, saying in a post that her husband has been diagnosed with a rare form of bone cancer. Gabbard's last day will be June 30th. It marks the fourth cabinet member to depart Trump's second administration, a list that includes former Attorney General Pam Bondi from Tampa. A Pinellas deputy draws a weapon and a home invasion suspect is shot dead. Clearwater police are investigating the shooting that happened just after sunrise on Candler Road. Police Chief Eric Gandy says the suspect assaulted a woman in the garage of the home, then hid in the laundry room as deputies approached.
18: The suspect brandished a firearm in one hand and a flashlight in the other,
17: and shouted curse words at deputies who shot him. No deputies hurt. Two are on paid leave. Gandy says it's not clear whether the suspect got off any rounds. A woman's sentence in the Julio Fulio murder case has been upheld in Tampa. Alicia Andrews got 15 years for manslaughter after prosecutors said she acted as a lookout for the killing of the Jacksonville rapper outside a Tampa hotel 2 years ago. His real name was Charles Jones. With gas prices approaching $5 a gallon in Florida, the governor says a gas tax holiday is back on the table. Ron DeSantis says if lawmakers include it in their tax package, he'll sign it. But he doesn't want to promise people a huge savings if a tax holiday is put in place.
19: When we did that last time, I think the legislature was less than impressed on the results. And quite frankly, we weren't as happy because what happened was the tax would go down, but then the gas stations largely raised the price.
17: In 2022, state lawmakers suspended taxes of about 25 cents a gallon, but drivers only saved 13 cents a gallon. Lawmakers are currently working on the state budget in special session. Governor DeSantis also not happy with a federal judge stopping Florida's plan to open Atlantic red snapper fishing for 39 days in federal waters that would have started this weekend. The governor says the ruling will be appealed. It has no impact on Gulf red snapper fishing. Florida could be one step closer to locking the clock, a U.S. House committee voting 48-1 to make daylight saving time permanent. The bill introduced by outgoing Tampa Bay Congressman Vern Buchanan. Opponents say the bill could result in winter sunrises happening as late as 8:30 in some areas. The 911 call connected to legendary NASCAR driver Kyle Busch's death has been released. On Wednesday, the caller reported that the 41-year-old was very hot and experiencing breathing problems.
20: I've got an individual that's shortness of breath, very hot, thinks he's going to pass out, and is producing a little bit of blood.
17: That call made from the GM Charlotte Technical Center in Concord, North Carolina. No cause of death reported. Busch survived by his wife and two children. He had 63 Cup Series wins and two series titles. A record number of people heading out of town for Memorial Day, but there could be turbulence ahead.
16: Americans are digging deeper into their wallets, absorbing the gas prices, which are more than a dollar cheaper this time last year, with nearly 40 million driving and 3.6 million flying. Travel editor Peter Greenberg says most bookings were made months ago before rates skyrocketed.
21: The real key to now is to look forward, to look at the advanced bookings, and the advanced bookings are not looking that good as people can't afford it, with international airfares going up 27% and domestic airfares now going up about 24% over what they were in February.
16: The allure of the World Cup is apparently tarnishing, with FIFA dropping thousands of hotel rooms it had booked in host cities. Eric Rodriguez, News Radio, WFLA.
17: President Trump has called off a signing ceremony for an executive order on AI, with several industry executives gathered in the Oval Office Thursday. Trump told reporters he was concerned it could have been a blocker to AI growth. Tampa Bay traffic and weather moments away. Our next news update in 30 minutes. I'm Gordon Bird, News Radio WFLA.
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3: It's a hot summer-like day out there. Temperatures in the mid-90s. Rain chances increasing to about a 30% through the evening. A few spotty downpours are possible, but will dry out tonight, and much higher rain chances are in the forecast for Memorial Day weekend. It's not going to be a weekend washout. We'll start out each day dry, with those showers and thunderstorms starting to develop early in the afternoon. They'll push inland and then back toward the coast each evening. Temperatures will be hot and humid with highs in the mid-90s. I'm Max Defender 8 meteorologist Amanda Holly.
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14: Shin, Clay, and Buck. Buck is out. We'll be back Tuesday with me as we are rolling into the Memorial Day holiday. Thanks to everybody out there whose family has made the ultimate sacrifice. So many people. We'll get into that a bit more. And we've been talking about history a ton. One bit of news. Tulsi Gabbard has resigned as director of national intelligence. That happened in the last hour, citing her husband having been diagnosed with an extremely rare form of bone cancer and her need to work to get him healthy. She has elevated the president, has elevated Aaron Lucas, and that is where we are. Also, early this morning, a second batch of UFO video of UFO files was introduced, released. This is batch two. And my oldest son said, Dad, you should be talking about this UFO release on the radio show. And I said to producer Ali, who is an awesome person that we can get on to fulfill my oldest son's desire here. I'm actually super excited about this. And we are joined now by George Norrie, who is listened to, I would imagine, by many of you. He is the host of Coast to Coast AM, the most listened to overnight radio talk show in America. He is also a part of the Premier Network, and the show primarily focuses on the paranormal, UFOs, conspiracy theories, unexplained phenomena. Norrie, who is with us now, George, we appreciate the time. You also served 9 years as an officer in the United States Naval Reserve, earning the Navy Achievement Award. Before we get into UFOs, are you a history guy? You served in the Navy. Are there parts of American history that you find the most interesting as we come up on Memorial Day on Monday?
23: Everything, Clay. It's a great country. I'm glad I'm here. I'm proud to serve. I did 9 years, as you just mentioned, as a naval officer. Originally, during the Vietnam War, my lottery number was 20. I thought I was going. I went to get my physical, and they said, you've got a little heart murmur. We can't take you. So for years, I regretted not being able to go into the military. And one day, a guy called me up and said, Ronald Reagan would like to give you a direct commission to the Navy. I was a news director at a TV station in St. Louis. And I went, what? And he said, yeah, he'd like to give you a direct commission. Would you take it? And I said, in a heartbeat, but I don't know if I'm going to pass the test. And they said, we'll check you out. And the heart murmur went away. And there I went.
0: That's an awesome story. Well, thank you for your service. You talk about all sorts of fascinating topics late at night. People across the country listen. You have one of the biggest radio audiences alongside of this one anywhere. What is your audience's reaction so far to the UFO files, so-called, that have been released so far? The second batch of them coming out early this morning. What has your audience thought of this? What do you think about it?
23: Our audience primarily, Clay, has gone through the position of, I told you so, we knew it, and I just think it was great for President Trump to want to get these released. And as you mentioned, another 300 popped out today, all kinds of stories from all over the place. I think what this will do will corroborate what we've been talking about for years on Coast to Coast and what other people have been talking about, and that is, we are not alone in the universe. We're being visited. We have been visited. We might have been even seeded by these entities. They may be our gods, but it's fascinating stuff, and it keeps me busy.
0: Okay, I love this. I believe that we have been visited by aliens. Buck, who is not with me today, is more skeptical. When did you decide that you believe we have been visited by aliens, and where do you think these alien life forms are coming? Do you have any sort of larger context or belief system?
23: When I was a youngster, my mother brought me home a book called We Are Not Alone by Walter Sullivan, who at the time was the New York Times science writer. And it talked about the theory that we were not alone in the universe. And then a few months later, Look magazine came out with a story of Barney and Betty Hill, the abduction case out of New Hampshire. I was fascinated by that story. It was an incredible story. One of my first jobs as a radio reporter when I was 21 years old in Detroit, I interviewed their psychiatrist, Dr. Benjamin Simon, out of Boston, Massachusetts. And I asked him a specific question. I said, Dr. Simon, were Barney and Betty Hill lying to you? What do you think? And he said, I don't know what happened to them, but under hypnosis, they both told the same story. They believe whatever happened to them happened. They're not lying. It's just a bizarre story, and I'll never forget it. From that point on, Clay, I decided I wanted to keep pushing my broadcast career to unravel these stories, and here I am today.
0: What do you think the craziest opinion that you have that you really believe is? You know, I always like to say people, like, tell me a conspiracy theory that you think is real. What do you think you truly believe that this audience would find to be the most outrageous or outlandish opinion that you have?
23: Well, the audience may think the abduction cases are strange, where people are being taken from all over the planet. We have hundreds of thousands of people missing from the earth every year. They're just gone. People can't find out where they are. Google it. You'll find that out. Something's happening to these people. I think that's probably one of the strangest stories going on right now. Where are these people going? They're disappearing in our parks, in our public systems. Poof, they're just gone. That's probably one of the biggest mysteries of all time.
0: So you think aliens potentially are taking thousands of people a year, and that some of these so-called lost people, we just don't know what happened to them, you think that they're vanished and that's where they're going?
23: Absolutely. Not all of them, but some of them. It's a very strange universe. These aliens, these ETs, are not all benevolent by any means. Dr. David Jacobs, a ufologist, believes that it's a very nefarious situation, and he could be right. remember that the Twilight Zone movie episode, To Serve Man?
0: It was Here's something I think about a lot, and I think about a lot of weird things a lot of the time, so you probably definitely do, based on what you do for a living. One of the things I would say is, if humans have been visited by aliens, which I actually do think that they have, wouldn't there be some record of those alien life forms in fossils? In other words, it doesn't seem likely to me that they've only visited in the 21st century, right? That they would have showed up in the 1500s, in the 1200s, long ago. What do you think about the lack of sort of fossil record that we have? We never do a dig in Egypt and suddenly uncover, for instance, a alien life form that has been entombed alongside of a current human life form.
23: Clay, we haven't gotten the real great reports yet from the government. They must be holding back on some stuff for some reason. But I am convinced we have had alien bodies picked up, that government has them. There's an old story that former President Richard Nixon took comedian Jackie Gleason, who is obsessed with ETs, picked him up one day in a car and said, "We're going to Homestead Air Force Base in Florida. I want to show you something." And he went, "Okay." The president, driving by himself, Nixon comes up to the gate at Homestead Air Force Base. The officer at the gate was in shock, obviously let the president in. And apparently, according to Jackie Gleason's wife, Richard Nixon took Jackie Gleason into a room where they had an alien in a glass jar. And it shook up Jackie Gleason so much, he was never the same after that. Lots of strange things are going on. We just don't know about him yet.
0: I do buy that one of the biggest challenges with the UFO world is that if an alien life form is capable of visiting here, their technology is so much more expansive and advanced than ours that it's almost impossible for us to even understand. Back in the day, in the days of exploration, you would have explorers show up and they couldn't communicate with the people that they had discovered, the new parts of the world that they had, that they were exploring, because there was no common language. Isn't there likely to be a major issue just from technological sophistication? If you think about back in the days of things that we know did occur frontier-wise, you would show up, someone had never seen a ship before. They thought that they were seeing gods when they saw people in armor, for instance, things that they couldn't imagine, steel, guns, all of these things. Isn't it likely that we are so far behind that mere communication is a struggle?
23: Absolutely. They have learned, they being the ETs, how to travel through space. We haven't learned that yet. You know, if they conventionally traveled the way we do, it would take thousands and thousands and thousands of years to get here. They have learned somehow to bend space and time where it's an instant whenever they appear. And their technology is way ahead of ours, probably by millions of years. But we'll get there one day, God willing.
0: My son says, anybody ever talk, and you do this show, we're talking to George Norrie, super popular show on late nights all over the country. My son says, do you think it's possible that these are just time travelers? That somewhere long into the future, we will find the ability to bend space and time such that we will be able to go back in time. And what we're actually seeing when we see UFOs is potentially people who are long into the future, you know, almost taking vacations to go back and say, hey, I want to see America in the 1990s. Do you buy into that at all? Is there any discussion surrounding that on programs such as yours?
23: We've talked about it, Clay. You can't rule it out by any means. I tend to believe these are coming from other planetary systems within our universe, but there's still that distinct possibility that they could be time travelers. There's an old picture from the 1800s of a guy walking down the street, 1800s, mind you, holding a cell phone in his hand, talking to somebody. Who was the guy? Then there was another story that a time traveler popped up on the streets of New York and got hit by a cab, and he was wearing 1800 year garb. unbelievable. Strange things have happened. It's very possible.
0: Where would you want to go back in time if time traveling became a possibility? What era of history would you find most compelling?
23: I've talked about this on the show before. I would love to go back to the era of Jesus to witness him and what he was doing. To me, that would be one of the most fantastic visitations you could ever imagine.
0: It's interesting you say Jesus, because some people would say aliens, they get nervous about the interplay between aliens, religion, what it would potentially do to religion. If we discovered that humans were not alone, what do you think the religious response would be?
23: Well, the Catholic Church has already said that your belief in extraterrestrials does not negate your belief in God. And I believe that. There's a higher power out there. There's a divine intelligence. And the belief in extraterrestrials merely tells you that this universe is packed with life. Packed with life.
0: I imagine that you are, and I love this, and we're talking to George Norrie, you are open to the idea to believe many different things, right? If you look at America in the wake of COVID, there's a lot of people listening to us right now, and I would even potentially put myself in this category, where you're way more open to the idea of conspiracy, because so much of what we were told about COVID, I believe, was a lie, and we have slowly unraveled many of those different lies. You've been doing this for a while. How would you assess the conspiratorial mindset of America today compared to when you began this show? And can you feel that difference in your audience and the conversations that you guys have?
23: One of the reasons we're so successful on our radio show, Clay, is we don't shut people down. They have an opportunity to talk. The only thing that gets them booted is if they use profanity, which, of course, we don't accept. And that doesn't happen a lot. And we have delay buttons and everything else for that. But by and large, I am convinced that there's something else out there that we haven't even discovered yet. I can't get a scientist on the air to talk about the Big Bang and how the universe started. They don't know. Nobody knows. And it's one of the greatest wonders of the world. But the bottom line is, there's something out there, and it doesn't negate our belief in a God. It will enhance it when the day comes.
0: Do you think in your lifetime that there will be incontrovertible, that is beyond a shadow of a doubt, proof of alien life forms and the fact that they have visited the United States? You may think that there's proof already, but I mean such that even skeptics would have to acknowledge it to be true.
23: I would hope so. I'm not sure. I just don't know. The documents that have been released over the last month or so, including some today, really don't give us the information we need yet. There's a story of we've channeled off 13 fighter jets to chase a star-shaped UFO. Apollo astronauts have seen strange things. I knew Edgar Mitchell, Apollo 14 astronaut. He's not with us anymore. He told me, George, I've been told by people in government that we are being visited by extraterrestrials. I never saw anything on the moon when I was there, but I'm told we're being visited. When you hear stories like that, you've got to believe it. There's something going on in this universe.
0: George, for people who enjoy this conversation but might not have heard your program before, how would they find it?
23: You can go to our website, coasttocoastam.com, and under stations, click the button. And wherever you live, there's a station out there somewhere for you.
0: George, we appreciate the time. Thank you for your service. Hope you have a great Memorial Day weekend. And will you promise to come back on if we find out aliens 100% are real?
23: Absolutely. As a matter of fact, I'll bring an alien with me.
0: Hey, the ratings on that would be pretty high, I think. George Norrie, this is awesome. I appreciate the time. Again, thank you for your service. Have a good Memorial Day weekend, you and your family.
23: Thank you, Clay. You too.
0: When you hear about Israel in the news, easy to think what's happening in that country and region as another conflict far away. It's not the full picture by any stretch. I've been to Israel. I have seen the bomb shelters. I've seen the hospitals. I have seen the battlegrounds. I've seen the people who have lost their lives simply for being Jewish in Israel. And I know all the incredible work that the International Fellowship of Christians and Jews takes part in. And I would like for you to join me and just send a few heartfelt words. This is more than support. This is just saying, hey, I'm thinking about you. I'm standing with you in a time of difficulty. Go to prayifcj.org to share your thoughts, prayers, and good wishes today on this Memorial Day weekend with so many people with their lives on the line in Israel today. That's prayifcj.org. One more time, prayifcj.org.
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0: Mm-hmm. If anybody complains, welcome back into Clay and Buck, about our discussion about aliens, I would submit to you they're probably just trying to hide the truth from all of you, and maybe they're working with the aliens. Dean Kane, funny comment here on my Lewis and Clark show idea that I've been hammering for years. Dang it, I thought Clay said Lois and Clark. Oh, very, very well played. Of course, Dean Kane, Superman, in the Lois and Clark show back in the day. Lois and Clark, very different than Lewis and Clark. Also very successful, however. When we come back, we're going to be joined by Steve Deese. He is a super successful Iowa radio host who's also been dabbling in a lot of different entertainment, author, podcast host, and he's got a brand new book, Why Independence Day, America's Great Because God is Good. We will discuss that with him when we do return, and we'll also get to many of your talkbacks on this final half hour of show we have before we roll into the Memorial Day weekend. Thanks to all of you. More in a bit.
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31: 90 and sunny, the Max Defender 8 forecast coming up. I'm Gordon Bird. Our top story, National Intelligence Director Tulsi Gabbard is leaving the Trump administration. Gabbard says in a social media post that she needs to step away and support her husband, who's battling a rare form of bone cancer. Gabbard is the fourth member of the cabinet to resign in this second Trump administration. Two Pinellas deputies draw their weapons and a home invasion suspect is shot dead. A task force led by Clearwater Police will investigate the shooting that happened just after sunrise on Candler Road.
9: He raised a firearm, shouted some expletives at the deputies. They opened fire, and he was pronounced deceased about 15 minutes later.
31: Clearwater Police Chief Eric Candy says the deputies were responding after the man barricaded himself in the garage. A 62-year-old woman who lives there reported he assaulted her with a knife. She went to a neighbor and called 911. The deputies involved are on paid leave during the investigation. The city of Tampa holds its annual pre-hurricane news conference. Tampa is putting out a hurricane guidebook with information on what to do before and after a storm. The Tampa Hurricane Expo takes place a week from Saturday at Al Lopez Park. The Coast Guard and local fire rescue agencies are reminding Floridians about boating and water safety. Senior Chief Derek Waters says the law requires many boat operators to wear a kill switch that shuts off their boat engines.
10: We've had several cases here in Sarasota and Manatee counties of individuals falling overboard that weren't wearing a kill switch and ended up having runaway boats. It creates a very hazardous condition.
31: For those on land, fire rescue recommends having a designated water watcher to keep an eye on children at the beach or around the pool. A federal judge temporarily blocking a rule that would have allowed a 39-day red snapper season in federal Atlantic waters. Gulf red snapper fishing is not impacted. I'm Gordon Bird, News Radio WFLA.
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2: It's a hot summer-like day out there. Temperatures in the mid-90s. Rain chances increasing to about a 30% through the evening. A few spotty downpours are possible, but we'll dry out tonight, and much higher rain chances are in the forecast for Memorial Day weekend. It's not going to be a weekend washout. We'll start out each day dry, with those showers and thunderstorms starting to develop early in the afternoon. They'll push inland and then back toward the coast each evening. Temperatures will be hot and humid with highs in the mid-90s. I'm Max Defender 8 meteorologist Amanda Hawley.
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0: Welcome back in, Clay Travis, Buck Sexton Show. We are joined now by a guy who knows a little bit about trying to win the culture wars by actually engaging and producing interesting content. Steve Dace does a great show out of Iowa. We'll get into that in a sec. What do you think if Iowa were voting today and the primary were taking place in November for 2028 instead of the midterms, Iowa were helping to select, as, by the way, you guys are going to do probably in January of 28, which is going to be here before we know it. How would the primary go? Do you get the sense that JD, Marco, DeSantis, what would the average Iowan, you think right now if they had to select a nominee in 28?
14: I think JD would be a strong favorite, but I think the president's going to have a huge say in what Iowans decide to do. I think he will pick the next nominee if he wants to. I could see that, you know, he may, as JD was joking the other day, he has a history of wanting people to try out for things in televised events. So we may see some of that. I don't think Marco's made no overtures here in Iowa, Clay, at all. And he shouldn't. I mean, there's no reason. If I were him, I would not get in unless I was assured by the president I had a legitimate chance at his nomination. Otherwise, I'm still relatively young. I'd keep my powder dry and support JD, as he said. I'm not sure what Ron will do. Ted will run. He's already running. You know, he's a former caucus champion and is still very well liked. But I would say today that JD is a strong favorite. Not a guarantee, but a strong favorite.
0: Do you think Democrats come back in your state? They went to South Carolina. We've talked about on this program that is an early indicator of how the DNC might be trying to put their finger on the proverbial scale, because South Carolina, Joe Biden, because of James Clyburn, had a easy path to the 2020 election such that almost nobody challenged him at all. And Kamala has not done well in Iowa. Heck, Joe Biden didn't do well in Iowa or New Hampshire. Do you get the sense when you look at the other side that they may be coming back to Iowa as well? Or what would you anticipate Democrats are going to do based on what you see on the ground there?
14: I think our gubernatorial election has a lot to do with that here. I think that if we only have one Democrat statewide official left, we've kind of just routed the Democratic Party in Iowa. But it's a tough cycle for us right now. And our sitting governor shocked everybody by not running again when everybody had kind of been gearing up for her to do so. And so there's been kind of this hodgepodge primary field that's kind of emerged, people with all very low name ID and an unpopular congressman. So if Rob Sand is able to win as the governor, I think Democrats will come back here, if for no other reason, to showcase him. I think He is essentially kind of running as a saner, less obvious version of James Tallarico, meaning that he says a lot of the same things, but he doesn't have the body of work of saying things that are culturally offensive to normies that Tallarico has years of to use as oppo against him. And so he's a much easier package for them nationally than Tallarico. And I could see them come back to Iowa, if for no other reason than maybe showcase him as a potential VP, maybe even a presidential candidate. So I think that will largely be determined by what happens in our governor's race this fall.

0: not have happened in terms of just natural military strategy and planning. They had no chance. And a lot of that legacy, stuff like the War of 1812 was essentially won. We survived because a storm came out of nowhere that right after the British lit the White House on fire and stopped them from essentially conquering Washington, D.C. Things that you just can't take credit for that just happened. That's why our founders use this term a lot, providence, which means kind of like the will of God that they can't explain, how things just work out. And that is just a key part of our history and something to be proud of. And that's largely been robbed of the last generation in the way they've been raised.
1: Yeah, you know, you're talking about providence. I love that story. I believe it's Benjamin Franklin saying one of the chairs had a son on it. And as they debated the future of the country and the Constitution, he would sit and contemplate, is that a rising sun or a setting sun? Having a sense of where the country is going to go. And you know this. The great thing about history is everything ends up feeling inevitable, except when you go back and you study it, you realize how much of a mess it was and how what we have come to believe was inevitable was actually anything but. And it's people who put their heart and soul into everything that created the world in which we're all benefiting and living in right now, and what I think is clearly the greatest country that's ever existed in the history of the world. Tell us about this book and why you wrote it. It's Why Independence Day, America is Great Because God is Good. We're talking to Steve Dace. What will the audience get out of this? Why should they read it?
0: Well, we aim it right at children, but we wrote it so families could read it with their children and learn as well. Because America really is, its 250th birthday, Clay, really is 3,000 years in the making. You know, Charlie used to point out that if you look at the writings of the founders, they actually quoted from Deuteronomy more than any other work. They wanted to look, they looked down through history. What worked? What made people free? We had tried government, you know, rights from government. That was what the Magna Carta was. It worked for a while, but not permanently. So what if rights came from God? What if they were pre-existent in nature? What would that look like? Then what would that God demand of us? What kind of national character would ensure that we would be free? And then they looked at the modern philosophers of the era, the post-Reformation philosophers, the Hobbes, the Lockes, the Montesquieus, and they kind of melded all of these various theorems and historical observations into the country that we are today. And we walk everybody through where those ideas came from, who instilled those ideas, how they were won, because we want our kids to both be inspired by the country that they're inheriting, but then at the end convicted that now it's going to be their turn now to do what must be done and to maintain their heritage and be proud of it and not ashamed of it and pass it on to the next generation. And so I've done a trilogy of these books on America's Christian heritage for children. We've done Why Thanksgiving. We did Why Easter. And so this is now the Return of the Jedi. This is the conclusion of that trilogy, Why Independence Day.
1: Hopefully they have some lovable Ewok characters as well. All right, last question for you, maybe the most contentious in Iowa. Who wins the Cy Hawk Trophy this fall?
0: Boy, the Iowa State program, man, has just been devastated. I mean, essentially the 2026 Iowa State football team is the 2026 Penn State recruiting class.
1: Yep.
0: I mean, you've heard the term year zero. I mean, they're kind of primordial ooze right now in Ames. Even though Iowa's taking a lot of FCS transfers, I'd be shocked if Iowa State beat Iowa this year. Shocked.
1: For people who don't know, one of the great things about college football is the interstate rivalries when you are just going head to head and it matters a great deal. How big of a rivalry in all sports is Iowa State?
0: It is, you know, I've gotten to do this all over the country. I started my career doing local sports talk radio and I built an entire radio program because I'm pro sports here in Iowa. So I built an entire program off of stoking and provoking hatred in that rivalry year round. And it worked, Clay. I wouldn't be here where I'm at now without that. So yeah, it is quite a rivalry. And one of those things, I think you've heard Chris Felica talk about it in the past, you know, getting to come here and do game day shows or now Fox Big Noon Sunday shows from this rivalry. It's one of the undercard of Alabama Auburn. It's not quite that nasty, but it certainly has a ferociousness to it.
1: Well, we appreciate it. Encourage everybody to go check that book out. Steve, have a great Memorial Day weekend with you and your family, and we appreciate the time.
0: You too, brother. God bless.
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1: Welcome back in, Clay Travis, Buck Sexton Show. Buck's in a picture. 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All right, I want to close up. Awesome time today hanging out with you guys. Encourage you, as always, go download the podcast. Stay safe out on the roads. This is going to be one of the busiest travel weekends of the year, one of the biggest busiest travel Memorial Day weekends of the year. We started off talking about history, and I would just encourage all of you at some point this long weekend with the kids, with the grandkids, maybe with your parents, if you are listening to us and your parents are not particularly plugged in, to think about American history and all of the sacrifices that had to be made for you to be here today where you are, and how many people have given and made the ultimate sacrifice on Memorial Day. I talked about one of the best days of my life getting to tour the battlefields of Normandy, but going to that cemetery and seeing those white crosses as far as the eye can see, that beautiful green grass there in France, all of those young boys, 18, 19, 20 years old, who gave their lives to fight real, true Nazis. What are you doing to make this country better? What are you doing to honor their sacrifice with every day? I hope you take a moment to think about that. And no matter what struggles you are going through in your own life, know that there have been many who came before you that built this country that have dealt with every bit as hard and often much, much more difficult times in their own lives. You can get through it. You can rise to a better version of yourself, and you can help to make sure that you honor the sacrifice of so many on Memorial Day with what you do this weekend. Thanks to all of you. Back Tuesday.
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19: 88 and partly cloudy, the Max Defender 8 forecast just ahead. I'm Gordon Bird, our top story. Director of National Intelligence Tulsi Gabbard is resigning. Gabbard says in a post that her husband has recently been diagnosed with a rare form of bone cancer and she has to step away to support him. Gabbard goes on to say she's grateful for the trust given to her by the American people. Gabbard's last day will be June 30th. This marks the fourth cabinet member to depart the second Trump administration. She's joining Attorney General Pam Bondi, Homeland Security Secretary Kristi Noem, and the Labor Secretary. In a post on Truth Social, Trump saying Gabbard did an incredible job and says Aaron Lucas will become acting DNI. A home invasion suspect shot and killed this morning by Pinellas deputies in unincorporated Clearwater. The sheriff calling in Clearwater police to investigate the shooting. Police Chief Eric Gandy says the deputies encountered the suspect while searching that house after a suspect pulled down the garage door and barricaded himself.
20: The only decedent is the sole suspect who assaulted the woman in her home and chose to fight with the deputies.
19: That woman went to a nearby house and called 911. Two deputies, 8-year veteran John Drish and 3-year veteran Anthony Darnell, are on paid leave after firing shots. No deputies hurt. Tampa City officials urging residents to get ready for hurricane season. Mayor Jane Castor says that includes a new resource.
21: For the first time ever, we have done our own Tampa-centric hurricane guide. And it's very easy to follow. It has very, very practical steps on how to prepare.
19: Tampa is also hosting its annual Hurricane Preparedness Expo a week from tomorrow at Al Lopez Park. Early voting is underway for the Plant City Municipal Runoff. The early voting will go on until 5 this afternoon at City Hall, then Saturday from 9 a.m. to 5 p.m. with the general election on Tuesday. Two city commission seats are up for grabs. Cameron Henry and John Haney running in Group 4. Tony Smith and Karen Kerr in Group 3. An immediate federal court injunction means the upcoming recreational red snapper season in Atlantic federal waters is temporarily suspended. Governor DeSantis is not happy with the decision and says there will be an appeal.
22: How disrespectful is it to rule when people have already made plans? That may have been the determining factor in them doing Memorial Day weekend on the east coast of Florida. Maybe they would have gone somewhere else.
19: The ruling has no impact on Gulf waters, where Florida has had control for several years. The racing world is mourning the death of two-time NASCAR Cup Series champion Kyle Busch. He passed away at the age of 41 Thursday.
23: His sudden death is really hitting people hard. We do know he was hospitalized earlier in the week for a severe illness, and several people familiar with the situation telling the AP Busch was testing in the Chevrolet racing simulator Wednesday when he became unresponsive and was transported to the hospital. Again, still do not know how the NASCAR legend died, but he did appear to be ill just weeks ago at a race in New York. He was reportedly suffering with a sinus cold and even radioed his team for a doctor. Busch was known for his incredible racing skills and gutsy driving, but also his unapologetic personality. He had epic post-race feuds with other drivers, some unforgettable post-race interviews. He was one of a kind and won a lot of races. If you combine all the series, he won more than any driver in history.
19: Fox's Madison Scarpino reporting from Welcome, North Carolina. NASCAR's CEO has scheduled a news conference for later this afternoon. Kevin Warsh, now Federal Reserve Chair, after being sworn in at the White House this morning. President Trump says he thinks Warsh will go down as one of the best Fed chairs ever. The 56-year-old is succeeding Jerome Powell, whose term expired earlier this month. Tampa Bay traffic and weather moments away. Our next news update in 30 minutes. I'm Gordon Bird, News Radio WFLA.
0: Tampa crash southbound 275 near Ashley Drive, two left lanes blocked. Slow traffic northbound 275 from West Shore to Ashley, 8-minute delays. Accident at Henderson and Linebaugh and eastbound Lumsden at Kings. Pinellas County, the entrance ramp from Ulmerton Road to northbound 275, right lane blocked by a crash. Amy Snyder, News Radio, WFLA.
3: It's a hot summer-like day out there. Temperatures in the mid-90s. Rain chances increasing to about a 30% through the evening. A few spotty downpours are possible, but will dry out tonight, and much higher rain chances are in the forecast for Memorial Day weekend. It's not going to be a weekend washout. We'll start out each day dry with those showers and thunderstorms starting to develop early in the afternoon. They'll push inland and then back toward the coast each evening. Temperatures will be hot and humid with highs in the mid-90s. I'm Max Defender 8 meteorologist Amanda Holly.
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0: continue now. Senator Rick Scott, the great state of Florida, the free state of Florida, my senator. All right. So you have this mini reconciliation bill that's going to pass. It seems limited in scope. How far will it go? Will it eventually include the SAVE Act? Is the Department of Homeland Security now fully funded? And that would include FEMA, the Secret Service, et cetera.
1: Well, everybody got funded for this fiscal year other than CBP and ICE. Right. With the reconciliation, which only takes 50 Republican votes, we will fund ICE and CBP. The goal is to, for the rest of Trump's term. Right. The only way we get anything in the Save America Act done is either we've got to either force the talking filibuster, get rid of the filibuster altogether so we can pass things with 50 votes. The only thing we can do in the reconciliation package is create carrots and sticks, financial carrots and sticks. Oh, we'll pay states money if they do voter ID. We'll pay people this, or we won't give you money if you do certain things. That's not the same as passing the Save America Act, which says you have to show your ID when you vote, which most Americans, over 80% of Americans want. You've got to prove you're American citizen to register to vote. So that's what the Save America Act would do. It's so simple. Americans love it. But the only people who don't is Democrats, because they know the Democrats in D.C. realize with their radical policies, they could not win election. They've got to have illegal aliens voting for them to win.
0: But isn't the reality you don't have the votes to get rid of the filibuster? Isn't it true you don't have the votes to get the SAVE Act passed?
1: Not today. But just remember, a year ago at this point, we wouldn't change the rules to get nominees done. But over time, Republicans came to their senses and everybody supported getting rid of the filibuster on nominations, because what was happening is none of Trump's nominations, hardly any, were getting done. So when everybody understands that the Democrats are not going to allow us to pass budgets that make sense, pass any legislation, I hope that everybody will come to their senses and say, what, do we want to get rid of the talking filibuster? No. But if we're not going to enforce the talking filibuster, then we're going to have to get rid of it. Like, just make people talk. The filibuster was always just make people talk. When you finish and you got tired of talking, we took a vote. Clarence Thomas, I think, got 52 votes. The filibuster rules were 60, but back then they let people talk and then you had a vote. What Schumer's doing is saying, no, we're not going to talk, and it's going to take 60 votes to get out of this filibuster, where that's not how this was set up. It was always only 50 votes to pass legislation.
0: All right, Senator Rick Scott from my free state of Florida, sir, we appreciate you. Great job you're doing. Thank you. 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Anyway, 800-941-SHAWN is on number. 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
6: 92 and sunny, the Max Defender 8 forecast coming up. I'm Gordon Bird, our top story. Clearwater police investigating a shooting by Pinellas deputies early this morning. Police Chief Eric Gandy says those deputies were searching a house looking for a home invasion suspect when a man popped up with a firearm and a flashlight shouting profanities. Two deputies opened fire.
7: At this point, we're unsure if he got any rounds off at the deputies during this encounter, but that'll be part of the investigation.
6: The deputies are John Drish and Anthony Darnell. He was getting field training after being transferred from jail duty. They're both on paid leave during an investigation. A sudden federal court ruling has completely changed the red snapper season in the Atlantic. Federal waters now closed to recreational fishermen until further notice. Governor DeSantis not happy about that.
8: There's so many fish in the sea. It's amazing how many of these fish are there. If I honestly thought we were going to run out and the red snapper would be eradicated, I would not be gung-ho. And I've known this for years. We've been pushing for this.
6: The state of Florida controls red snapper fishing in the Gulf, and the ruling does not impact that. The governor now says he favors state gas tax relief if the legislature passes it, but he doubts whether gas stations will then pass the cuts along to consumers. Based on his 2022 experience, lawmakers are negotiating the budget in a special session right now. Gas down 4 cents to average $4.47 a gallon in Florida statewide per AAA. A judge has upheld Alicia Andrews' sentence for her role in the Julio Fulio murder. Andrews got 15 years after being convicted of manslaughter. Prosecutors say she served as the lookout in the Tampa ambush killing of the Jacksonville rapper. The four men convicted in that killing faced their sentencing June 22nd. Director of National Intelligence Tulsi Gabbard is stepping down, saying in a post her husband has recently been diagnosed with a rare form of bone cancer, and she has to step away to support him. I'm Gordon Bird, News Radio WFLA.
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13: Lakeland Crash has both directions of US 98 blocked at State Road 471, Tampa, southbound 275 at Ashley Drive, two left lanes blocked there. 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
14: It's a hot summer-like day out there. Temperatures in the mid-90s. Rain chances increasing to about a 30% through the evening. A few spotty downpours are possible, but will dry out tonight, and much higher rain chances are in the forecast for Memorial Day weekend. It's not going to be a weekend washout. We'll start out each day dry with those showers and thunderstorms starting to develop early in the afternoon. They'll push inland and then back toward the coast each evening. Temperatures will be hot and humid with highs in the mid-90s. I'm Max Defender 8 meteorologist Amanda Holly.
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0: As it relates to where this conflict with Iran is going, I sense military action is now becoming inevitable. I think the Iranians have taken the benevolence of Donald Trump as weakness on, or at least that's their interpretation of it. Plus, they're so crazy and radicalized that I just don't think they quite understand that they've had, you know, 75% of their military targets wiped out. The other 25% are next, and maybe with it, their entire economy. And it probably would take less than 15 minutes to do it all. Now, the chairman of the Joint Chiefs, General Dan Kane, Raising Kane, said earlier today, since the start of the ceasefire, Iran has attacked the U.S. more than 10 times and that they are deliberately attacking their neighbors. Okay, let me interpret this for you before you hear it. That means they're about to get hit. Listen.
20: Since the ceasefire was announced, Iran has fired at commercial vessels 9 times and seized 2 container ships. And they've attacked U.S. forces more than 10 times, all below the threshold of restarting major combat operations at this point. You can also see the group of tankers and cargo vessels in the U.S. blockade line, as I mentioned. As a result of Iran's indiscriminate attacks across the region, there are currently 22,500 mariners embarked on more than 1,550 commercial vessels trapped in the Arabian Gulf, unable to transit. In addition to shipping, Iran has continued to deliberately attack its neighbors. Just yesterday, Iran attacked Oman once and the UAE 3 times, including an attack on Fujairah oil terminal, which was successfully defeated. They also launched cruise missiles, drones, small boats at U.S. forces defending commercial shipping in the Straits, and United States Navy MH-60 helicopters and Army AH-64 Apache helicopters successfully defeated those threats.
0: And the president also said, when he was asked, does Iran need, you know, what does Iran need to do to violate the ceasefire? He says they know what not to do. Listen.
21: What do they need to do to violate the ceasefire?
22: Well, you'll find out because I'll let you know. They know what to do and they know what to do. And they know what not to do, more importantly, actually. And, you know, they fired them in little boats with pea shooters, you know, the pea shooters, little boat with little, you know why? Because they don't have any boats anymore. Their Navy is comprised of, they call them little boats.
23: Fast, right? Boats or little boats.
22: And they're fast, yeah. They're so fast that they had 8 of them and they're all gone. And they're fast, but they're not fast like a missile. A missile is slightly faster. They're all gone. So they're looking around for little boats to try and compete with our great Navy.
0: Now, one more cut of the president. He was asked, you know, people in Iran want to protest, but they don't have guns. This is a point I've been raising often. It has been problematic to get guns in the hands of the Iranian people. I know efforts are underway. I don't know the extent of the success of those efforts, but I think that that's going to be a critical part for the Iranian people. If they ultimately want to regain their once great culture, the Persian culture is phenomenal. Anyway, here's how that went down.
21: You said recently that if Iranians were armed, they could take over their regime. Do you plan to arm them soon?
22: Well, I don't want to say that, but people say, why aren't they protesting? They want to protest, but they don't have any guns. So you could have 200,000 people protesting. And-

0: Are you talking about the Cuds forces or just regular Army?
1: No, like just the regular Army, like the draftees and the officers who aren't part of the IRGC, but just like the regular part of the Army. I mean, this is how the coup happened under Mossadegh. Get those guys to defect. They have weapons. And if they can be convinced that the future of Iran is not this totalitarian theocracy, but, you know, restoring a kind of national pride in Persian culture, maybe those are the kind of people that we can get to do something. Also, if we're seizing the accounts of the IRGC, you know, the private accounts that they have in the West to underwrite the lavish lifestyles of their kids, you know, living in the U.S. or Britain or France, if we can start seizing those accounts and then use that money to buy the arms and underwrite the revolution, I think that would serve two purposes. One, it would get the attention of those leaders whose, you know, fortunes are suddenly vanishing. And secondly, it would give us the money we need to help underwrite this thing.
0: Now, the blockade has been tremendously affected by every objective measure. And according to Scott Bessent, the Treasury Secretary, he's claiming and saying that the Iranians no longer really have any storage capability, which means they're a week, 2 weeks, maybe 3 weeks out of having to cap their oil producing wells, which if they ever reopen them, at best, they could hope for maybe 50% of the capacity that they currently are producing. I'm just not an expert in the field of oil production, but apparently when you cap a well, you never get back to where you were. That's my understanding. The president's talked about it. Scott Bessent has talked extensively about it. So that moment seems to be coming. You would think just from a purely practical standpoint that they would understand that that's not a good situation for them, their economy, their ability to stay in power. I mean, when you have a currency that's worth zero, you have a 200% inflation rate, you have half the workforce not working, and really of shortages of food and other bare necessities, at some point this is gonna boil over, is it not?
1: Yeah, absolutely. I mean, that's the strategy, to increase these types of pressure, particularly on the economic side, until, you know, they decide it's just not worth it anymore. I think when you have ideologically driven people, they tend to take on suffering a little better. Also, there's the question of if the people suffer, it doesn't mean that the elites are suffering. I mean, they may not really care. I mean, this is a group that would kill 40,000 of their own people.
0: Yeah, but there is a report that they're not even able to pay the IRGC at this point.
1: Right. So, see, this is when we get to the inflection point, when those people start going home and they say it's not worth it anymore. When even IRGC people start saying, what are we fighting for anyway? We could just make peace with the Americans and have a future of prosperity, maybe have a little more political freedom. I think we're kind of reaching that point. It may take a little bit more encouragement using military means, whether it's taking out their gasoline refineries, which would really cripple their economy, or, you know, we mentioned the oil option. Could be some other options in there. But just to really get their attention, because I think they think that Donald Trump is in a political crisis, that the Western economies are collapsing, or whatever else they hear from mainstream media. I think they think we're under pressure, and all they need to do is hold out.
0: Yeah, it's going to be interesting to wait, watch, and see. But certainly the economic pressure is very real. You know, the biggest problem we have is this is a death cult. And when people are indoctrinated into a death cult and they believe that they're dying for a cause and that by dying for that cause, they get rewarded in paradise with 72 virgins, it's kind of hard to break a lifetime of indoctrination, in my view. So anyway, we really appreciate you. James Robbins, thanks so much for being with us.
1: Thanks, Sean. My pleasure.
0: 800-941-SEAN is our number if you want to be a part of the program.
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5: Lakeland crash has both directions of U.S. 98 blocked at State Road 471. Tampa accident southbound 275 near Ashley. Two left lanes blocked. 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Summer starts early in Florida, which means we get more beach time, more sunshine, and more time to enjoy refreshing, sweet, and juicy Florida watermelon. The best part of summer is already here. Locally grown Fresh from Florida watermelon. There's sunshine in every bite. Amy Snyder, News Radio, WFLA.
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0: 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We'll get to your calls, 800-941-SHAWN, as we continue today. This is the best of the Sean Hannity Show. Don't forget, stay tuned for more right after the latest news right here on this radio station. All right, everybody cares about health, wellness, fitness, nutrition, and so many of us are guessing our way through our health, guessing what foods to eat, what supplements to take, wondering why some things make us feel better than others. 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
0: 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Heroes like FDNY Lieutenant Edward J. McDonough Jr., a Marine Corps veteran, lifelong public servant. Edward was on the front lines of Ground Zero, cleaning debris and serving his city with courage and dedication. Now, Edward battled 9/11-related cancer for more than 3 years, sadly leaving behind his loving wife, Kimberly, and their 5 children. 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
6: Guaranteed human. 93 and sunny. The Max Defender 8 forecast coming up. I'm Gordon Bird. Our top story, two Pinellas deputies draw their weapons and a home invasion suspect is shot dead. A task force led by Clearwater Police will investigate the shooting that happened just after sunrise at a home on Candler Road. Clearwater Police Chief Eric Gandy says the suspect assaulted a 62-year-old woman in the garage, then hid as deputies approached.
7: The suspect brandished a firearm in one hand and a flashlight in the other.
6: Shouting curse words at deputies, they shot him. No deputies hurt. Two on paid leave. Gandy says it's not clear whether the suspect managed to fire any rounds before getting killed. A sentence in the Julio Fulio murder case in Tampa has been upheld. Alicia Andrews, 15 years for manslaughter after prosecutors said she acted as a lookout in the killing of the Jacksonville rapper whose real name was Charles Jones. Four men convicted in the case face sentencing next month. With gas prices approaching $5 a gallon in Florida, the governor says a gas tax holiday is back on the table. If lawmakers vote for it, Ron DeSantis says he'll sign it, but don't expect a lot of relief as a result.
8: When we did that last time, I think the legislature was less than impressed on the results. And quite frankly, we weren't as happy because what happened was the tax would go down, but then the gas stations largely raised the price.
6: DeSantis approved the fuel tax holiday the state tried in 2022, which suspended state taxes of about 25 cents a gallon, but drivers only saved about 13 cents. The legislature is currently in special session trying to nail down the budget. Governor DeSantis also reacting to a federal judge stopping Florida's plan to open Atlantic red snapper fishing for 39 days in federal waters. It was supposed to start this weekend. The governor says that ruling will be appealed. It has no impact on Gulf red snapper fishing. That's been controlled by the state for several years. Tulsi Gabbard has resigned as director of national intelligence, saying she needs to support her husband, who has been diagnosed with bone cancer. President Trump has named Aaron Lucas acting director. This is part of the 911 call made when Kyle Busch fell ill Wednesday in North Carolina. The caller says the NASCAR legend was short of breath and coughing up blood.
9: He is awake. He's awake. He's on the bathroom floor right now.
6: Busch died the next day at 41. NASCAR's CEO is holding a news conference on Busch this afternoon. Florida could be one step closer to locking the clock. A U.S. House committee voting 48-1 for a bill to make daylight saving time permanent. It was introduced by outgoing Tampa Bay Congressman Vern Buchanan. It's now tied to another bill, the Surface Transportation Bill, requiring AM radio in cars. That's backed by another Tampa Bay Congressman, Gus Bilirakis. If you're traveling out of St. Pete Clearwater Airport today, officials say you'd better get someone to drive you. Parking at PIE is almost OUT. Tampa Bay traffic and weather moments away. Our next news update in 30 minutes. I'm Gordon Bird, News Radio WFLA.
2: This is a Bloomberg Money Minute. We are seeing some positivity on Wall Street as we approach the closing bell. That's his investor's eye, the long holiday weekend coming up for financial markets. Walmart shares, though, under pressure after the company said rising gas prices could mean it might have to raise some prices. In the crypto space, the SEC delaying a plan to provide broad exemptions for U.S. crypto firms to trade tokenized assets linked to stocks. The SEC's proposal would allow for the trading of tokens, but has raised concerns about the potential for third-party tokens to be issued without the backing or consent of the public companies involved. And the kettle corn flavor of Clued protein popcorn has popped in popularity at other retailers since it arrived at Starbucks in January. Sales have nearly doubled, for example, on Amazon.com, and multiple brands, including Mush Overnight Oats and That's It Fruit Bars, report getting a broad boost after being featured at Starbucks. Denise Pellegrini, Bloomberg Radio.
10: A serious Lakeland crash has both directions of U.S. 98 blocked as State Road 471. Hillsborough County accidents, U.S. 92 near Kingsway and Sims Road at East Bay Road. And we've got slow traffic in Tampa, northbound 275 from West Shore Boulevard to Ashley Drive, 8-minute delays. Stop and go, Pinellas County, northbound 275 from 28th Street South to 22nd Avenue North, 7-minute delays. Amy Snyder, News Radio, WFLA.
11: A nice mix of sun and clouds on this Friday, feeling the heat with feels like temperatures in the low to mid 90s for much of the area. A spotty to stray shower in some spots. We'll still be seeing a few showers developing through the afternoon and evening hours. Not as great in coverage, about a 40% chance for our Friday evening. Make sure you grab an umbrella if you have any late night plans, as we could potentially see some lingering showers. But overall, we should be mostly dry tomorrow. Hot with afternoon highs in the lower 90s and a 60% chance of some scattered showers and storms. I'm Axel Fender 8 meteorologist Zuleika Soler.
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0: All right, news roundup and information overload hour. Here's our toll-free telephone number. You want to be a part of the program? It's 800-941-SEAN. If you want to join us. Our friend Luke Rosiak did an investigative report. I want to read a part of it to you. He said, I've been investigating the federal waste and fraud that has been going on in this country for 20 years. It is the biggest scandal I have ever had. He goes on to explain before the department, well, before DOGE, basically, it made, you know, a quiet move that may end up as the most lasting impact on the federal deficit. And he points to how DOGE published a massive trove of data that for the first time they're letting the public see it when companies are billing Medicaid for it. Now, we've gotten a really nice glimpse into a lot of this in Minneapolis, other states, even like Ohio, but California in particular, New York in particular, and it's only going to get bigger. And anyway, he's been doing a deep dive into all of these numbers, and he said it's the most blatant waste of federal dollars that I have encountered in my two decades as an investigative reporter. Now, this is only the tip of the iceberg. It seems to be focused on home health care, hospice, daycare facilities that don't have any children, and other healthcare scams. Anyway, we invited Luke Rosiak, investigative reporter at the Daily Wire, that did a five-part series spending months on the ground in Columbus investigating, you know, this Medicaid, you know, fraud and where the money's actually going. Luke, welcome back, sir. How are you?
25: I'm good, Sean. Thanks for having me.
0: All right. Why don't I give you the ball? And why don't I let you run with this, because you've been doing the deeper dive that I have been doing. I've only been able to report on it based on other people's great hard work like yours. So I'll let you explain it.
25: Sure. So at the root of all the great work we've seen from people like Nick Shirley is Medicaid waivers, which means Medicaid was intended to be basically let the poor people go to the doctor. But waivers let states add in extra programs that are oftentimes only have tangential justification. They're really pushing the limit of what this was designed to do. Minnesota really did that. Ohio did it too. And one of the ways that they did it is by allowing family members of people to get paid for helping their elderly parents with cleaning or cooking or just even what they call conversation and companionship. In other words, they're paying people to hang out with their own family members, if you can believe it. They're not nurses or anything. And then, you know, you can also have other clients. In some cases, they have these businesses where you'll go and you supposedly check on old ladies. And but it's basically what I call free butlers for Somalis. You know, they'll send a personal servant to your house. And if you want them to clean or do your hair or, you know, cook for you, they'll do it. And, you know, there are so many people now who are just getting paid in Columbus, Ohio to take care of their own family members. And they get paid through these middlemen companies that then bill Medicaid, that there are entire buildings. There's actually an entire street where there's like no businesses remaining except these home health care firms. And I went in, there's one landlord that owns seven buildings. Inside those seven buildings are just 300 different Medicaid companies. All of them together bill Medicaid $250 million. And that's just one landlord.
0: You know, I interviewed Dr. Oz, and I think he has a handle on this in terms of being inside a government more than any other official. I don't know if you've spent time with him, and he keeps telling me, Sean, it's going to be hundreds of billions of dollars. And then he went on to explain that is money that would otherwise be available for people that really do need help that we can't afford to help at this time, and that the waste, fraud, corruption, abuse, and outright stealing from the American taxpayer is way beyond anybody's comprehension.
25: Yeah, I mean, Medicaid is a huge portion of the federal budget. And some of the people, especially on the left, even said, why is DOGE even trying to cut different government agencies and so on? It's not going to make a difference because most of the budget is, you know, defense and Medicaid. Well, Medicaid, it turns out, is not something that is just like off limits. Medicaid is just infested with fraud and waste. And in, because we didn't have the data, we didn't know who was billing. And once you see who's billing it, it's the sketchiest people you can imagine. Every single person in these buildings in Columbus who has these companies was not American. I mean, 99% are Somali or from other African countries. A lot of them have side businesses at the same time that they're collecting $1 million a year from Medicaid or more. They're doing something else full time. It's insane. And a lot of them don't even pay the taxes. They have tax liens against them. They have criminal records. You look these people up in public records, and I spent a long time meticulously researching them. It is insane that somebody would just pay $1 million or more. Some of these are getting billing $500,000 a month. For having people hang out with their own family members, and there's no way to verify that it's really going on, you know, because it's like, unless you have cameras in people's houses, who knows what's doing. Best case scenario, we're paying people to hang out with their family members, which is an absurd waste. Worst case, they say they've got clients who aren't their family members, but there's no way we can verify that they're actually going to their house because it's in private residences. And I'll just tell you, I mean, it's the sketchiest buildings imaginable. It's just not, it does not seem right when you walk down these halls and it's just endless door after door after door. And behind every door is some insane story about some guy named, you know, Muhammad Ahmed or Ahmed Muhammad. Their names are like Omar. There's no way the government is keeping track of these people properly. And they can easily just, you know, take this money and say they visited some old person and they didn't really. And even if they get caught, nothing really happens.
0: Well, just like the daycare centers that don't have any kids in them. It's timely in what you're saying, because I don't know if you've been following Congresswoman Omar. She refused to respond to a request from a Minnesota committee seeking more information on her ties to this massive fraud scandal in the state. You know, for example, Dr. Oz on this program told me that about 87% of kids in the Somali community out of Minnesota are diagnosed with autism. I mean, that rate is mathematically impossible. Well beyond any normal autism rate for kids, way higher. And what he was explaining was how the fraud is kind of institutionalized, and that the system of fraud is being passed on from family to family and neighbor to neighbor. And that's why, you know, people say, oh, you must be bigoted against people from Somalia. No, it has nothing to do with that. It's just that the Somali community institutionalized this fraud. And I'm not saying everybody. I'm saying the people that are guilty need to be held accountable.
25: Yeah, and I don't know if all Somalis are scheming the government, but I can tell you virtually everybody doing this home health care was Somali. And it just defies belief that, you know, there aren't any Americans that have old people that need the help taking care of them. It also defies belief that you would come from an impoverished country and then demand to be paid to hang out with your own family. It defies belief that you would get $10 million a year from our government. And
0: well, I have certain family members you'd probably have to pay me to hang out with. I think everybody does.
25: Yeah, and
0: they're joking.
25: Daycare is there too, where they, you know, on the official Ohio website, and Ohio is a Republican run state, they'll say they have an asterisk on, against half the daycares. These are adult daycares, if you can believe it. That's a real thing. And there is an asterisk that says these are for Somalis. And so the government, it seems illegal to me. I mean, if you said you had a whites only daycare, would that fly? But I think they know that if a white person goes in there and says, hi, I'd like daycare for my aging father, they say, no, get out of here because you're not Somali. And they have it seems like most of the Somalis, they feel safe enough, will just kind of go along with the scheme and not blow the whistle, because a lot of them are basically living in this parallel society where, you know, they have networks of people in their clans, and they'll offer up their social security numbers to be billed against for non-existent home health care. And maybe they get kickbacks. Maybe they have some structure where there's like a kingpin at top of it all. But it's amazing how many Somalis are involved in this. There's a Somali that ran for state senate with a Democrat endorsement, and he founded an $11 million home health care company. And he was doing it on the side. He had other jobs, and when he ran for office, he didn't even mention it. And his campaign says, I'm the exemplification of the American dream, how anyone can come to America and succeed. But apparently for him, that just means billing a huge amount for Medicaid, and it's not even your real job.
0: Well, you know, if you look at Governor Tampon Tim Walz and Keith Ellison, now, we've had whistleblowers come forward and say that they were made aware of the fraud that was taking place, and they didn't lift a finger to stop it. And they're both very defensive over it. But it seems, at least according to them, if you believe them, and I do, that they were very well aware. And then it makes you wonder, I mean, because you're looking at a fairly large voting bloc, whether or not this was done for their own political benefit, that they turned a blind eye.
25: Well, look at Ohio. They had their primary election yesterday, and there's been some projections about what's going to happen in the general election. And people are saying the Democrat might actually win. Ohio was a close state where Republicans generally led. But you bring all these Somalis in, and Columbus is the second most amount of Somalis after Minneapolis, and now they're saying that Democrats could win Ohio. And when I looked up all these home health care operators, and I found their criminal records and their debts and tax liens and so on, what I also found is that they're almost all registered voters. And of those, almost all of them are registered for the Democratic Party.
0: All right. So walk us through some of the very specific experiences that you had as you went to these, quote, facilities that were really not facilities to begin with, and the conversations that you had with the people that were, quote, running them.
25: Sure. So, I mean, one of them, I went in and they had, I had researched them and found that they had one of the guys, it was a couple, a man and a wife running this business. The man had been arrested like 30 times, the endangerment of children and so on. He had his nursing license revoked for lying. He had theft convictions, violence convictions. And then the wife was like arrested for like felony malicious wounding, also convicted of theft numerous times. And they had a Medicaid business that they started after all that. And Ohio apparently said it was fine. The Medicaid department apparently said it was fine. And they billed $1 million. So another business, it was incorporated using the address of the teenage son of a convicted money launderer. And it was incorporated by an accountant who I think maybe didn't want to use his own address because he had lost his accountant license for stealing public funds. and they went on to get paid $7 million through Medicaid. And it's so blatant. Once you have the names of these people and you look them up, it's like you pick any at random and you find a story like this. But without those names, we just didn't know who was getting it. We were just told there's nothing we can do. Medicaid is about to destroy the federal budget, and there's nothing we can do. And now that we see who it is, it's all, almost all foreign, almost all just insane red flags everywhere. And even in the red state of Ohio with Governor DeWine, he seems to have his head in the sand.
0: All right, quick break. More on the investigative reporting about all this Medicaid fraud and child care fraud with Luke Rosiak on the other side. Our toll-free number is 800-941-SHAWN if you want to be a part of the program as we continue.
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0: Hey, Sean Hannity here. 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
10: Lakeland, U.S. 98 blocked in both directions at State Road 471. Tampa crash, southbound 275 at Ashley Drive in the left lane. Stop and go from Floribraska Avenue, 5-minute delays. 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

0: We continue. Investigative reporter for the Daily Wire, Luke Rosiak, is with us talking about Medicare fraud and, of course, all the fraud that's taken place in Minnesota, Ohio, California, New York. I mean, it's in the billions and billions of dollars. You did write about one experience. You were driving down Cleveland Avenue, and in less than 40 seconds, you come across endless home health companies, and you name them, and you talk about an enormous complex on Bush Boulevard, and there's no windows, which would be a problem for most office buildings, which you're right about, and no one in the building, and what's inside is 94 different companies signed up to bill Medicaid, each with a tiny office, often marked with a sheet of paper, Home Health LLC, for example, and that building alone billed taxpayers $66 million.
1: Yeah, just one building, 94 companies. They just basically exist on paper. You know, they'll have paper, you know, notices claiming they're all at lunch. Like, they're manipulators and they're liars. And those are the ones getting money based on these unverifiable services. And, you know, of course, they'll accuse you of racism for even asking about it, which in itself is like, why would it be racist to inquire how you got $10 million? It's only racist if you're acknowledging that it's like only Somalis who are doing this. You know, there's a woman who had a janitorial company cleaning toilets or whatever, and, you know, she renamed the LLC to be Health, and she started billing she billed $100,000 to Medicaid in the first month. So you would think it would take time to gather clients, yeah, and so on. And they're like, no, that's fine. Eventually she was billing $650,000 every month.
0: Well, you did great work, great investigative reporting. Luke Rosiak, we do appreciate you sharing it with us. Keep up the good work, sir, and thanks for being with us.
1: Thank you, Sean.
0: You know, the people of Israel, they've been suffering. They're fighting for their very survival. I mean, look at what Iran had been doing for the longest period of time. I mean, they're firing into densely populated areas like Tel Aviv, you know, these cluster bombs. 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
5: 92 and partly cloudy, the Max Defender 8 forecast. Just ahead, I'm Gordon Bird. Our top story, National Intelligence Director Tulsi Gabbard is leaving the Trump administration. Gabbard says on social media that she needs to step away and support her husband, who is battling a rare form of bone cancer. Aaron Lucas has been named acting DNI by President Trump. Two Pinellas deputies draw their weapons this morning, and a home invasion suspect is shot dead. A task force led by Clearwater Police will investigate the shooting that happened just after sunrise at a home on Candler Road.
6: He raised a firearm, shouted some expletives at the deputies. They opened fire, and he was pronounced deceased about 15 minutes later.
5: Clearwater Police Chief Eric Gandy says deputies were clearing the house after the man barricaded himself in the garage. The deputies involved are on paid leave. The city of Tampa holds its annual pre-hurricane news conference. Tampa is putting out a hurricane guidebook with information on what to do before and after a storm. The Tampa Hurricane Expo takes place a week from tomorrow at Al Lopez Park. The Coast Guard and local fire rescue agencies reminding Floridians about boating and water safety. Coast Guard Senior Chief Derek Waters says law requires many boat operators to wear a kill switch in case they fall overboard.
7: We've had several cases here in Sarasota and Manatee counties of individuals falling overboard that weren't wearing a kill switch and ended up having runaway boats. It creates a very hazardous condition.
5: If you're spending the weekend on land, fire rescue recommends having a designated water watcher to keep an eye on children at the beach or the pool. A federal judge temporarily blocking a rule that would have allowed a 39-day red snapper season in the Atlantic. Gulf red snapper fishing not impacted. Donald Trump Jr. and Bettina Anderson are officially married. According to the marriage certificate obtained by TMZ, they were recognized on Thursday by a Palm Beach County deputy clerk who signed off on their marriage license. They plan to exchange vows in the Bahamas this weekend. President Trump says he won't be able to attend. I'm Gordon Bird, News Radio WFLA.
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12: A Lakeland crash has US 98 blocked in both directions at State Road 471. Tampa crash southbound 275 at Ashley, left lane blocked. 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
14: A nice mix of sun and clouds on this Friday, feeling the heat with feels like temperatures in the low to mid 90s for much of the area. A spotty to stray shower in some spots. We'll still be seeing a few showers developing through the afternoon and evening hours. Not as great in coverage, about a 40% chance for our Friday evening. Make sure you grab an umbrella if you have any late night plans, as we could potentially see some lingering showers. But overall, we should be mostly dry. Tomorrow, hot with afternoon highs in the lower 90s and a 60% chance of some scattered showers and storms. I'm Max Defender 8 meteorologist Zuleika Soler.
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0: God bless Ken Griffin. And I was talking about Ken Griffin yesterday. I don't know him. I never met him. He's a multi-billionaire who, by the way, with that money creates, you know, thousands and thousands and thousands and thousands of high paying career jobs for a lot of people, which then, you know, causes people to buy homes and buy food and luxury items, whatever it is that people do with their money. And he's just a successful business guy, and he's moved his entire company, Citadel, a financial firm, down to Wall Street South, which is in my free state of Florida, like so many other people. And you got more and more of these very wealthy people, like, for example, two of the co-founders of Google, one of them, Larry Page, have now moved to Florida. Mark Zuckerberg, Meta, he's now moved to Florida. Larry Ellison, who runs Oracle, he's now moved to Florida. And here's the fascinating thing. For Zoran Marxist Kami Mamdani to do this ad bragging about how he's going to tax the rich, does it in front of where Ken Griffin lives. Now, remember, the United Healthcare CEO was assassinated in cold blood. We live in an assassination culture. Charlie Kirk was assassinated. There's been three separate would-be assassins, and in one case came within 1 millimeter of killing Donald J. Trump. This is the culture we're living in, and you're never going to convince me that the dehumanizing and insightful rhetoric of the left, you know, is not inspiring these crazy people that hear it day in and day out, Nazi, fascist, racist, Gestapo, whatever else that they're saying. Now, if you remember the original ad, let me play it for you. This is Mamdani with his stupid smile before the cameras bragging about raising taxes on people like Ken Griffin. What I guess he wasn't factoring in is Ken Griffin had planned on spending $6 billion, yes, billion with a B, on building out office space and jobs in New York City. And I'll tell you why he's not doing it on the other side. But this is what Mamdani did to dox Ken Griffin.
1: When I ran for mayor, I said I was going to tax the rich. Well, today, we're taxing the rich. I'm thrilled to announce we've secured a pied-à-terre tax, the first in New York's history. This is an annual fee on luxury properties worth more than $5 million, whose owners do not live full-time in the city. Like for this penthouse, which hedge fund CEO Ken Griffin bought for $238 million. This pied-à-terre tax is specifically designed for the richest of the rich, those who store their wealth in New York City real estate, but who don't actually live here.
0: Now, again, I don't know Ken Griffin. I don't. But he doesn't deserve this. Nobody deserves to be singled out. Why? Because he's successful. You know, I've said this many times on this. I never got a job in my life from a poor person. I got jobs in from restaurant owners and from construction companies that had money to invest and pay me. And I like the people that pay me. I'm as grateful ever since I started working when I was 8 years old. Anyway, so now this is all backfired on Kami Mamdani. And, you know, so he's now on defense, and I don't blame Ken Griffin one bit. He was asked about this incident. He talked about how he listened to it three times and he feels his personal safety is at risk.
21: So where does that leave us at 350 Park?
22: That leaves us with the fact that we went to Miami and revised our building plan to make it a bigger office building.
21: You're bailing?
22: So what do we do at 350 is still a point of discussion internally. But what is no longer a point of discussion is that Miami is now, you know, when we moved from Chicago, there was a debate between New York and Miami. It's unquestionably true that we made the right choice. I'll leave it at that. It's unquestionably true that we made the right choice. And now what the mayor of New York has made clear to my partners, and principally my New York partners, is that we need to double down on our bet in Miami, because we want to be in a state that embraces business, that embraces

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12: Usually we have hot, blistering, sunny days here. Then again, it is Tampa. In a moment's notice, it's raining so hard, lightning is crashing everywhere. Those cars are driving with their flashers on, and you're soaked head to toe. Avoid the bipolar weather. 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
13: All right, as we continue, Miranda Devine, New York Post, is with us. Your call's also coming up, 800-941-SEAN, if you want to be a part of the program. I'd love to see the New York Post move out of New York, believe it or not, and still call it the New York Post. I still think you can have some reporters on the ground there. I mean, things have just gotten so bad and have deteriorated so bad. Ron DeSantis, the governor of my state, was on TV with me last night, and there are 23 million people in the free state of Florida. There are less than 9 million in New York City now. And New York City's budget is billions more than the entire state of Florida. You have better law and order and safety and security. You have far better infrastructure. You get way more for your money down here. You don't have high taxes the way you do on everything in New York. All of that money is being spent on social welfare programming. And now Bondani... Now, we have a 40% federal death tax, a 10% New York State death tax, You have, not me. And now Mamdani wants a 50% New York City death tax, and he wants to lower the threshold from $7.5 million, which is not a lot of money in New York. It sounds like a lot, but it's not that much in New York, to $750,000. You can't buy a closet to live in for $750,000 in New York. I know that sounds nuts, but it's true.
14: Yes, it is true. And I guess we're all flabbergasted that Mamdani is persisting with his insane policies, which don't work and which he can't fund. The budget's in a hole. But he's an ideologue and he's a Nepo baby who doesn't have a real grasp on reality, the cost of living, law and order. He doesn't care. He's got a security detail provided by the NYPD, the very same police force that he's defunding. He's not doing what's necessary to keep just the basic minimum, the 5,000 extra cops that Eric Adams had promised and that we need. And, you know, the NYPD punches above its weight nationally. Even if you don't care about New York, the NYPD's counterterrorism unit is world class, and they were instrumental in foiling three of the four terror attacks that the FBI says that it foiled. Those tip-offs came from the NYPD. If that counterterrorism unit, which was set up by Paul Morrow from Fox News, if that gets eroded, then all Americans are at risk. So I just think it's a very dangerous time in New York. But help is on the way in the form of Bruce Blakeman. He is not getting a lot of coverage, unfortunately, but Kathy Hochul's favorability is declining precipitously. Her job approval is down at record lows. She's already, even before the election, she is promising tax hikes. God knows what she will do after the election.
13: Well, here's the thing. I mean, she's scared to death. Like Schumer's scared to death of Mamdani. He's scared to death of AOC. Kathy Hochul needs Mamdani's support to get reelected. I like you. I love Bruce Blakeman. He's done a great job in Nassau County. Did you see the new ad that he put out? If you haven't, let me play it for our audience.
15: Just jump on a bus and head down to Florida where you belong.

0: first step should be go down to Palm Beach and see who we can bring back home, because our tax base has been eroded.
1: They're not bringing me home. I'm not leaving Florida. And remember, Cuomo famously said, if you're pro-life and pro-assault weapon, you're not a New Yorker, and there's no place in the state of New York for you. I mean, so they begged me to go. Now what? Now she wants me to come back because she wants my money?
2: Well, you are exactly typical of, you know, born and bred, dyed in the wool New Yorkers who've been driven out, basically, because this state, this city is just on a suicide mission. And I think the Democratic Party is on a suicide mission, because Kathy Hochul and Chuck Schumer are supposedly moderate Democrats. Joe Biden, we were sold as a moderate Democrat who would bring back normality. And what do? They have bent over to the left, which has hijacked their party, which is a minority of Democrats, but they have enormous power in that party. And you can see, even you just look at the California debate for the gubernatorial campaign, they're all just like in 2019 presidential debate, putting their hands up and saying, yay, to free healthcare for illegal aliens. That's what we're paying for. It's not even welfare for American citizens. It's welfare for foreign fraudsters who know that they can come to the country, come to this city, to sanctuary cities like New York, and make lots of money, get rich, drive around in Porsches by ripping off taxpayers, law-abiding taxpayers. It's so corrosive. And the Democratic Party is not what it used to be. And the cowards, I despise people like Schumer, and I despise Pelosi and Kathy Hochul and those old school Democrats who allowed this to happen to their party and allowed their voters who trusted them to.
1: All they care about is power. Let me just give you one last warning. The next thing to come in New York is a wealth tax. Then when you want to get out, Miranda, if you don't get out soon enough, then they're going to have an exit tax. Mark my words, and I didn't even get to Mamdani defending the anti-Semitic rioters who stormed a New York City synagogue, but we'll do that another time. Miranda Devine, love your work at the New York Post. Appreciate you more than you know. Thank you.
2: Terrific. Thanks so much.
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11: Guaranteed human.
12: 92 and partly cloudy, the Max Defender 8 forecast. Coming up, I'm Gordon Bird. Our top story, Director of National Intelligence Tulsi Gabbard is resigning. She says on a social media post that her husband has recently been diagnosed with a rare form of bone cancer. She's stepping away to support him. Her last day, June 30th. She's the fourth cabinet member to depart the second Trump administration. President Trump says Gabbard did an incredible job and announces Aaron Lucas will be acting Director of National Intelligence. A home invasion suspect shot and killed by Pinellas deputies this morning in unincorporated Clearwater. The sheriff has called in Clearwater police to investigate the shooting. Police Chief Eric Gandy says deputies encountered the suspect while searching the house. He pulled down the garage door and had barricaded himself.
13: The only decedent is the sole suspect who assaulted the woman in her home and chose to fight with the deputies.
12: A woman called 911 reporting she was assaulted by the man at her home on Candler Road this morning. Two deputies, 8-year veteran John Drish and 3-year veteran Anthony Darnell, are on paid leave after firing shots. No deputies hurt. Tampa City officials are urging residents to get ready for hurricane season. Mayor Gene Castor says that includes a new resource.
14: For the first time ever, we have done our own Tampa-centric hurricane guide, and it's very easy to follow. It has very, very practical steps on how to prepare.
12: Tampa is hosting its annual Hurricane Preparedness Expo a week from tomorrow at Al Lopez Park. Alicia Andrews sentenced to 15 years for manslaughter in the Julio Fulio murder case. A judge upheld her conviction and rejected her request for a new trial. Prosecutors say she helped track victim Charles Jones before four men ambushed him outside a Tampa hotel in 2024, those four to be sentenced next month. Tampa police say a store on Floribrasca Avenue was the front for a large-scale drug trafficking operation, along with two neighboring homes. TPD says Vicky's Supermarket has since been evicted from the building. 11 people arrested in a year-long investigation. 3 people are facing RICO charges, classifying the group as an organized crime family. A federal court injunction means that the upcoming recreational red snapper season in Atlantic federal waters is temporarily suspended. Governor DeSantis insists that decision will be appealed.
15: How disrespectful is it to rule when people have already made plans? That may have been the determining factor in them doing Memorial Day weekend on the east coast of Florida. Maybe they would have gone somewhere else.
12: However, charter fleets and bait shops on the East Coast can still access state waters where red snapper fishing is allowed. The ruling has no impact at all on Gulf waters, where Florida has had control for several years. Tampa Bay traffic and weather moments away. Our next news update in 30 minutes. I'm Gordon Bird, News Radio WFLA.
16: This is a Bloomberg Money Minute. Investors are ending the week with some positivity ahead of the long holiday weekend as they hope for a diplomatic end to the war in the Middle East. President Trump, meantime, says he wants Kevin Warsh to be totally independent as the new chair of the Federal Reserve. Some investors had been concerned Warsh might not be able to act independently. Consumer sentiment falling in in May to a record low due to the Iran war inflation, according to a University of Michigan report. JP Morgan Chase filing its court response to a former vice president's graphic sexual harassment suit against the bank and executive director Lorna Hajdini, calling his claims false and malicious. The former banker's claims that Hajdini sexually assaulted him and that he endured racism from her and others in the bank's leveraged finance group have gone viral on social media. Sources say Uber is exploring options for a full takeover of Delivery Hero to better compete with DoorDash outside the U.S. Uber may need to seek antitrust approval before crossing certain ownership thresholds. Denise Pellegrini, Bloomberg Radio.
17: Lakeland, both directions of U.S. 98 are closed at State Road 471. In Tampa, the exit ramp from southbound 275 to Florabraska Avenue, exit 46, that's closed. Also, southbound 275 near Ashley Drive, accident in the left lane. And the exit ramp from northbound 75 to MLK, right lane blocked there by a crash. Amy Snyder, News Radio, WFLA.
18: A nice mix of sun and clouds on this Friday. Feeling the heat with feels like temperatures in the low to mid-90s for much of the area. A spotty to stray shower in some spots. We'll still be seeing a few showers developing through the afternoon and evening hours. Not as great in coverage, about a 40% chance for our Friday evening. Make sure you grab an umbrella if you have any late night plans, as we could potentially see some lingering showers. But overall, we should be mostly dry. Tomorrow, hot with afternoon highs in the lower 90s and a 60% chance of some scattered showers and storms. I'm Max Defender, meteorologist Zuleika Soler.
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1: All right, thanks, Scott Shannon. Hour 2, Sean Hannity Show this Friday, 800-941-SEAN is on number if you want to be a part of the program. Mentioned earlier, how ironic. If you want to go to the Obama Center or Presidential Library, which may be the ugliest library I think I've ever seen in my life. Anyway, to get into that building, you will need a photo ID, a valid ID for free admission ahead of the center's June 19th official opening. Whoopsie daisy. I mean, but you don't need it for voting. You don't need proof of citizenship. I mean, it's insane. You have three illegal aliens charged in a $1 million heist outside of high-end Long Island Mall, which took place in outside of Nassau County in New York. One good piece of news, people have gotten the message. There is a new sheriff in town. His name is Donald J. Trump, and voluntary deportations are up by the tens and tens of thousands. People realize, and it's not going to work here. So that's pretty interesting to watch. But more importantly, open borders has led to, you know, a scourge of drugs, the likes of which we've never seen before. We have been covering this story for years on this program, and we know all about China's involvement. We know about the narco terrorists. That's why the president took out Maduro. That's why the president has been involved very actively with Mexico, where a lot of the fentanyl, a lot of the other drugs, opioids, weed, all come across the border illegally. For years on this program, Sarah Carter has been on the front lines of reporting on this for us. She is now the drug czar and the director of the White House Office of National Drug Policy. And anyway, they've now come up with a very specific strategy that she has coordinated with the president. And it is the first time a strategy is grounded in faith for drug recovery, which is critical for people. I mean, if you don't get rid of your desire for drugs and you don't get off them, we can't, you know, people can't be helped, empowering communities, families. And now that the president has closed the border, the cartels now are being taken on directly. And the president has launched a historic offensive attack against the cartels. That's what these kinetic vote strikes have been, these narco terrorists and other strategies focused on reacting to the drug crisis. I can't think of a better person with all the years experience in reporting on this and being on the front lines of this than our friend Sarah Carter, who is officially the drug czar, who joins us now. How are you?
0: I'm doing great, Sean. How are you? Thank you so much for having me on.
1: And I know your days are very slow. I know you don't work a lot of hours. I know it's been, you know, kind of boring. There's not a lot on your plate, but I know just the opposite is true. I mean, if you like Trump, you're probably getting like 3 hours of sleep a night.
0: I've learned to get 3 hours of sleep a night. I completely understood why.
1: Welcome to my world.
0: Yes. And I thought I was barely getting any sleep when I was working with you. You are always on the road, always working hard. And I was always on the road with you or out in another state covering all of these issues. Like you said, the drug crisis in America, the front line of our border, which was a battlefield in and of itself under President Biden.
1: By the way, Linda was whining that I was texting stories to her about 3:30, 4 o'clock in the morning this morning. I'm like, well, I'm up, I'm working. If I'm up, I might as well work.
2: I think whining is a stretch. I thought maybe I was having a nightmare, so I reacted appropriately. I'm sorry.
1: You woke me up. Why do you keep waking me up every 5 minutes?
2: Exactly.
1: And I did not call you. I did just sent you a story.
2: Or 12.
0: I tell you, Linda works. She works harder than anyone I know, too, Sean. I mean,
1: Blah, blah, blah. I don't even want to hear it. I just, you know, stop. It's no, I don't want to feed into this at all.
0: I'll do it. I'll always stick up for you both. You know that. I don't take sides here because I know how hard you both work. And look, we've seen what the cartels have done to our society. It's the reason why President Trump designated them foreign terrorist organizations. It's the reason why, for the first time in U.S. history, and especially in modern political history, we have the most consequential president doing exactly what he said he was going to do for the American people, and that is fight for them every single day. And that's what I am doing. That's why I don't feel like I have time to sleep. You know, there are too many angel moms, too many angel fathers, angel families out there that have suffered the greatest loss imaginable. I was just at my daughter's graduation from eighth grade, you know, and I'm thinking, like, here's the youngest one of our six, right? And we have grandchildren too. And I think about her future and I think about how much suffering has happened in this nation, in America's longest war, Sean. And that is the war on drugs. That is America's longest war. We're losing over 100,000 people a year. And thank God, under President Trump this past year, that number has dropped down to 70,000. But that's still 70,000 souls. And parents who've lost children because they took a pill they thought was Adderall, and they were poisoned and they were killed. These are terrorist organizations. They are operating against the United States. And while we were asleep at the wheel, and while President Biden was allowing drugs to flow into our nation at rates that are unheard of, I mean, I don't even think we have a number. I keep trying to get the exact number. I know it's hundreds of billions of dollars, if not trillions. in the war, in this America's longest war that these cartels have amassed. And right now we have a president, and this strategy is taking the war directly to these terrorists. We are cutting the heads off the snakes, but we are not forgetting that we have families and children and Americans that are desperate for help, that need that help, and we're going to be there for them.
1: I don't know if you watched the debate, either the gubernatorial or mayoral debate out in California. We covered a lot of it extensively yesterday on radio and TV. And I mean, it is remarkable to me that they don't have an answer for any of this except to just let people stay on the street and get their fentanyl, and they're not going to lift a finger to help them.
0: All harm reduction does, Sean, and I've seen it up close and personal in California, is actually kill American citizens. If you want to lead people to death, give them this harm reduction, right? Allow them to, you know, have someone watching them while they're shooting up with heroin or they're using fentanyl, and you know, allow them to sit there and abuse themselves and abuse their families and abuse their communities, because it's not just about the person that's using that's suffering. It's everyone else around them that's suffering. It's every family member. It's everybody in society. We want to lift our children up. We want to tell them, look, hey, you never need to try this stuff. You're great the way you are. There's other ways of handling stress, of working through problems, than using drugs or abusing your own body. And if we're a society that's going to allow people, or going to accept the fact that people are not worth the fight, then what kind of society are we? When I walked down the street and I would do the shows with you, and I remember, you know, interviewing the woman in Kensington, Philadelphia, where people were strewn all over the streets with needle in their arms, where most of the people that were using heroin had drank in the heroin, or what we call metatomidine or xylazine, and it was causing necrosis of the skin, where I could literally see the bones in their arms and the muscles underneath their skin as it was being eaten away. What kind of society are we when we forget about those that are the most vulnerable? When our children are getting out of school buses and their parents have to lift them over the bodies that are laying on the streets? When we ignore the elephant in the room? We can't afford that. This is a national security issue. It is the reason why President Donald Trump has put so much focus on this issue and why he has taken it to task. Because we are watching our nation break from within. We can't afford that anymore. We're not going to let it happen. We're not going to ignore the fact that we have a demand problem. Yes, do we? But we have a serious supply problem. And we are working with our neighbors throughout the Western Hemisphere. I was recently in Mexico, as you know. I had a very, very interesting conversation just today. I'll let you know, with the Mexican officials, that actually, President Sheinbaum had talked about our national drug control strategy and would like to meet with me. So this is a global issue, right? It's affecting not only us, it's affecting everyone else in the Western Hemisphere. And I think it's important for all of us to understand that.
1: Wow. I mean, it really is something that we better understand and we better resolve. All right, quick break. Right back, more on this Friday with Sarah Carter, our drug czar. 800-941-SHAWN is our number. 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
17: In Tampa, the exit ramp from southbound 275 to Floribraska Avenue, exit 46 is closed. And in Lakeland, US 98 blocked in both directions at State Road 471. 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

0: we continue now with Sarah Carter, our nation's drug czar, officially the director of the White House Office of National Drug Policy, as the Trump administration taking on narco-terrorist cartel members and trying to keep Americans safe from the scourge of drugs that is plaguing every small town and big city around the country. I don't know if you saw the video of these zombies now. I don't know what this new drug is. I think some of it's fentanyl, but there are other drugs. It's like somebody told me it's meth plus. Maybe you know more about it than I do, because you're on the ground and this is what you're dealing with every day. That is, apparently it's turning people into complete zombies. And they had this video of people, I think it was out in San Francisco. I mean, they're just like walking around. It looks like a scene from Dawn of the Dead.
1: Yeah, you're absolutely right. It is xylazine, Sean, and metformin. And one of the biggest parts of our national drug control strategy is emerging threats. When I came in and we started to put this strategy together, I said, the one thing that I find most important for all of us is that we need to stay ahead of the enemy. We need to stay ahead of our adversaries. So what are the emerging threats and how are we going to test for that? So we've done a preliminary study across the United States. And I got to say it was an incredible findings and really terrifying findings. We saw a rise in xylazine in parts of the United States. These are tranquilizers that are used on large animals. We saw metformin. For the first time in U.S. history, the ONDCP and the CDC together issued an alert across the United States warning doctors, first responders, and Americans that metformin is on the streets, that it is being adulterated into the fentanyl, sometimes on its own. They call it rhinoceros tranquilizer, because it is used on large animals. And these tranks actually cause so much severe long-term damage. So even if they are using the drug and they are taken to a hospital, the person that's using does not die, it has long-term effects on the brain and on the body. We want to warn parents, talk to your children, get out there, let them know that this is very serious, that these substances are being found in pills, that if your children or if you borrow a pill from someone, order something online, buy something off the street that is not prescribed to you by your doctor, you are literally playing Russian roulette with your life and you may not survive. And by the way, the Narcan, for those of you who have Narcan, great for you. I carry it with me everywhere. It's life-saving, but remember, it doesn't always save someone's life. If you don't continue to use it, sometimes these drugs are so powerful that it is difficult to revive someone. And what happens, Sean, is that when you take these drugs, what causes the person to overdose is the fact that their respiration slows down to such a point that they no longer can breathe. So they just die by suffocation. Their breathing apparatus just shuts down. So the Narcan allows the breathing to come back and their lung capacity, but it doesn't cure the person. So I want you to realize that this is very serious. We are seeing poisons across our country, across our country, from precursor chemicals that have come from the Far East, from as far east as China, from India, from other parts of the world, that the cartels are using that in the pills that they're distributing and illegally shipping to the United States, smuggling into our country. So we're at war. This is a very serious crisis in the United States, and we need to wake up and we need to realize what it is.
0: Well, Sarah, we can't thank you enough for all the good work you're doing. You are literally saving lives. We're grateful for that. Your heart, your soul, your passion is completely in all of this, and we're so grateful that you're in the position you're in. And we appreciate the updates that you give us. I know you don't have a lot of time in your busy day, but we appreciate you being with us.
1: I thank you so much for being there, Sean. And look, this is the most important thing. What you're doing right now is getting the word out to the American people and letting them know that there is something that they need to be aware of. And that's what you're doing. And that's saving.
0: And I'm going to be with President Trump in China. And I will ask him about this when I interview him next week. So we appreciate you giving us this update before I go. Thank you so much.
1: Thank you so much, Sean. Good luck in China.
0: You are listening to the best of the Sean Hannity Show, and stay tuned. 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
3: 93 and sunny, the Max Defender 8 forecast coming up. I'm Gordon Bird. Our top story, Clearwater Police will handle the investigation of a deputy-involved shooting by the Pinellas Sheriff's Office early this morning. Clearwater Police Chief Eric Gandy says those deputies were searching a house in unincorporated Clearwater looking for a home invasion suspect. A man popped up in the garage with a firearm and a flashlight shouting profanities. Two deputies opened fire.
4: At this point, we're unsure if he got any rounds off at the deputies during this encounter. But that'll be part of the investigation.
3: The deputies are 8-year veteran John Drish and 3-year veteran Anthony Darnell. He was getting field training after being transferred from jail duty. They're both on paid leave during the investigation. A judge in Tampa has upheld Alicia Andrews' sentence for her role in the Julio Fulio murder. Andrews got 15 years after being convicted of manslaughter. Prosecutors say she served as the lookout in the ambush killing of the Jacksonville rapper. The four men convicted in the killing face their sentencing June 22nd. A federal court ruling has completely changed the 2026 red snapper season in the Atlantic. Federal waters now closed to recreational fishing there until further notice. Governor DeSantis doesn't like the decision.
5: There's so many fish in the sea. It's amazing how many of these fish are there. If I honestly thought we were going to run out and the red snapper would be eradicated, I would not be gung-ho. And I've known this for years. We've been pushing for this.
3: The ruling does not affect fishing for red snapper in the Gulf. The governor now says he favors state gas tax relief if passed by the legislature, but he doubts whether gas stations will pass the cuts along to consumers. By the way, speaking of gas, the average price around the state, 4 cents. Down today, averaging $4.47 a gallon per AAA. Director of National Intelligence Tulsi Gabbard is stepping down, saying her husband has been diagnosed with bone cancer. President Trump has named Aaron Lucas acting Director of National Intelligence. If you're flying out of St. Pete Clearwater Airport, officials say parking spaces are almost gone. I'm Gordon Bird, News Radio WFLA.
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10: Lakeland, U.S. 98 is closed at State Road 471. Hillsborough County, exit ramp from northbound 75 to MLK has the right lane blocked. 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
12: A nice mix of sun and clouds on this Friday, feeling the heat with feels like temperatures in the low to mid 90s for much of the area. A spotty to stray shower in some spots. We'll still be seeing a few showers developing through the afternoon and evening hours. Not as great in coverage, about a 40% chance for our Friday evening. Make sure you grab an umbrella if you have any late night plans, as we could potentially see some lingering showers. But overall, we should be mostly dry. Tomorrow, hot with afternoon highs in the lower 90s and a 60% chance of some scattered showers and storms. I'm Max Defender 8 meteorologist Zuleika Soler.
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0: And a massive, massive second big blow to Democrats. By the way, they're the people that have mastered the art of gerrymandering to try to favor their political odds all over the country. And now it's backfiring because Republicans now have challenged, you know, the dirty tricks that they've been involved in for decades, to be blunt. But this is a massive blow. First, it was the racial gerrymandering decision by the U.S. Supreme Court. And now in a massive blow to Democrats. And I told you this would not withstand judicial review. I told you before this gerrymandering scheme even took place in the Commonwealth of Virginia that it's never going to hold judicial muster. Because one, they didn't follow the constitutional process. And two, the wording of it was abusively corrupt and biased. But that's whatever. It just didn't work. Here's the best part. You know, Democrats burned $64 million, $64 million on this failed gerrymandering scheme of theirs. Nearly $40 million of it came from the House, well, minority leader in name only, Hakeem Jeffries. He actually is very angry that he spent all of this money. And they've got no judicial recourse at this point. He put out on X the decision by the Virginia Supreme Court to overturn the will of more than 3 million voters will not stand. Well, yes, it will stand because they have a process and a rule of law as it relates to constitutional amendments. The Democrats never followed it. And he goes on, over 3 million Virginia citizens cast their votes in a free and fair election. No, it wasn't. They didn't follow their own constitution. Yet the state's Supreme Court has chosen to invalidate their voice, disenfranchise them, and violate their due process rights. No, the Supreme Court of Virginia said, follow the law. Follow the constitution. Anyway, he writes, this decision to overturn an entire election is unprecedented, undemocratic, and it cannot stand. MAGA Republicans have adopted voter suppression as a strategy. This is the same, you know, Jim Crow 2.0 crap that they tried to, you know, claim in Georgia. And then what happened? The next election comes, more minorities voted than in any other election previously held in the state of Georgia. We are exploring all options to overturn this shocking decision. Our fight is not over. We're just getting started. Please donate here. I mean, come on, it's just not going to fly. But the Democrats, now this is their second massive blow and a huge boost to Republicans' efforts in the midterms. I'm not saying, look, I don't even think the issues that will impact this midterm election year have actually happened yet. We need to see how Iran unfolds. And then, of course, the economic growth that we keep seeing, the strength and the fundamentals of the economy shockingly, the economic numbers are up again. And this number is up again, and unemployment's down again, and GDP numbers are better than expected. I mean, we keep hearing it all the time. One big problem right now is gas prices, but as soon as Iran is over, that will come to an end also. It's not a small issue for most people. I fully, completely understand that. But anyway, you know, you have people predicting that as many as, you know, 14 to 19 Republican House seats will be picked up because of the Supreme Court ruling. Now we find out Virginia Supreme Court overturned their, you know, ridiculous gerrymandering redistricting plan, which was designed, even though Donald Trump got 46% of the vote in the Commonwealth of Virginia, they wanted to have, you know, 10 Democratic seats that were saved and only one Republican seat, disenfranchising pretty much half the Commonwealth of Virginia. Anyway, here's the headline in the New York Times. In a huge blow to Democrats, a Virginia court strikes down the House map. The Virginia Supreme Court striking down a measure allowing state Democrats to redraw congressional districts, dealing this significant blow to the party's efforts to keep pace with Republicans in a nationwide redistricting battle. If anyone's keeping pace with anyone else, that would be Republicans now basically playing by the same rules that Democrats have played by for decades. 4-3 decision, majority writing that Democratic legislators had put a constitutional amendment to allow for a new map before the voters in an unprecedented matter that violated the state's constitution. Oh, Linda, who told this audience that this would happen? This violation irreparably undermines the integrity of the resulting referendum vote and renders it null and void. And, you know, Democrats were celebrating the results of the referendum.

0: number if you want to be a part of the program.
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5: In Lakeland, U.S. 98 is closed at State Road 471. Hillsborough County, exit ramp from northbound 75 to MLK has the right lane blocked. 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When a motorcycle is in motion, it's more than just a motorcycle. 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

0: talking now with former Attorney General of Virginia Ken Cuccinelli and Virginia State Senator Bryce Reeves. This huge Virginia Supreme Court victory on this power grab attempt by the Democrats as it relates to redistricting. Sorry, they lose, we win. You know, a lot of people suggest, Ken Cuccinelli, that Virginia is a purple state. I really see it as a blue state. And one of the reasons is that all these D.C. bureaucrats have moved into Northern Virginia, and it makes it very, very difficult statewide for Republicans to win. I mean, Glenn Youngkin, as great a governor as he was, he only won by 2 points.
1: Yep. Yeah, so you're right about the cause, Sean. I grew up and lived in Northern Virginia my whole life until I moved down toward Bryce in more central Virginia. And that's a bipartisan problem. I mean, the growth of Washington by both Republican and Democrat spending has polluted Northern Virginia politically. All these big government people move in from California, Illinois, Massachusetts, New York to run this government. They're big government people, and Maryland stinks, so they live in Virginia. And they keep voting like they're from California, Illinois, Massachusetts, and Northern Virginia has politically gotten bigger and bigger and worse and worse. And we're probably on the border of purple and blue. Obviously, Glenn Youngkin, Jason Yares, Winsome Sears proved you can win statewide. But you're right. I mean, when I was part of a sweep, we were sweeping by 16 points. They were sweeping by 2. And so Virginia has gone a long way to the left in the last 15, 20, 25 years, and it has overwhelmingly been caused by the growth in federal government spending that so pollutes Northern Virginia politics. I would go back to the beginning of this thing, and I recall when they were cooking it up last October, it really looked like the Democrats in Virginia kind of held the Washington Democrats hostage for money for their campaigns. That last fall. And then, of course, Washington money came in to fund the referendum, and we were outspent about 3-1. And now that all that money's now been lit on fire from Washington's Democrats' perspective. So they can't, there's going to be a lot of finger pointing here on the Democrat side of this.
0: Yeah, we'll give you, Senator, the last word today.
2: Well, the last word is Republicans win, Democrats lose, go home crying in their beer, because we're going to pick up our mantle of leadership, continue to lead. And, you know, I would agree with Ken, Sean, that I don't ever want to admit we're a blue state. We're purple, and we're going to continue to fight. We're only down one in the Senate, and we're looking at ways to try to pick it up. And we're just not going to yield to the left. And I'm really proud of the attorneys in my caucus that took this up, our minority leader. Senator McDougal did a great job, Senator Sturdivant. And, you know, look, General Cuccinelli came from the same body, so he knows these guys well. And let me just say publicly, thank you, General Cuccinelli, for the work you've been doing to help all of us get where we are today. It's on your shoulders to which we stand. So we'll continue to fight. And, Sean, thank you for getting the word out.
0: My pleasure. And we would be negligent if we didn't mention the work of Glenn Youngkin and Jason Miaras. They did a great job also. Anyway, appreciate both of you, and well done. Congratulations. The good news for Republicans around the country. Anyway, 800-941-SEAN, our number this Friday if you want to be a part of the program. It is the 25th anniversary year of 9/11/01, and our friends at the Tunnel to Towers Foundation, they have now planned the most comprehensive commemoration in history. Now, May through September, the Foundation's Steel Across America Tour, they are transporting a very powerful symbol of reverence and resilience to communities all across the country. It is an authentic steel beam from the World Trade Center. 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
0: Hey, your friend Sean Hannity here. 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
14: Guaranteed human.
15: 91 and partly cloudy, the Max Defender 8 forecast coming up. I'm Gordon Bird. Our top story, two Pinellas deputies draw their weapons and a home invasion suspect is shot dead. A task force led by Clearwater Police will investigate the shooting that happened just after sunrise at a home on Candler Road. Clearwater Police Chief Erica Gandy says the suspect assaulted a woman in the garage, then hid as deputies approached in the house.
16: The suspect brandished a firearm in one hand and a flashlight in the other.
15: And shouted curse words at deputies. They shot him. No deputies hurt. Two are on paid leave. Gandy says it's not clear whether the suspect managed to fire any rounds. A similar outcome to a standoff that lasted several hours in Sumter County near Lake Panasoffkee. The sheriff says a man armed himself with a knife and barricaded himself in a bedroom for several hours, then charged the SWAT team. The sheriff says they were forced to shoot him. FDLE is investigating that incident. A sentence in the Julio Fulio murder case in Tampa has been upheld. Alicia Andrews got a 15-year sentence for manslaughter after prosecutors said she acted as a lookout for the killing of the Jacksonville rapper, whose real name was Charles Jones, at a Tampa hotel 2 years ago. Four men convicted in the case face sentencing next month. With gas prices approaching $5 a gallon in Florida, the governor says a gas tax holiday is back on the table. Ron DeSantis says he'll sign it if the legislature passes it, but don't expect a lot of relief at the pump as a result.
17: When we did that last time, I think the legislature was less than impressed on the results. And quite frankly, we weren't as happy because what happened was the tax would go down, but then the gas stations largely raised the price.
15: The state suspended about 25 cents a gallon in taxes, but drivers only saved about half that much. The legislature is currently in special session working on the budget. Governor DeSantis is also not happy with a federal judge who stepped in and stopped Florida's plan to open Atlantic red snapper fishing for 39 days this year in federal waters. It was supposed to start this weekend. The governor says that ruling will be appealed. It has no impact on Gulf red snapper fishing. That's been controlled by the state for several years. Tulsi Gabbard has resigned as Director of National Intelligence, saying she needs to support her husband, who's been diagnosed with bone cancer. President Trump has named Aaron Lucas the acting Director of National Intelligence. President Trump is in a New York suburb talking up the economy and supporting local candidates, telling a crowd at Rockland County Community College that Democrats are taking their money and forcing the top earners to leave the state.
18: New York can never be the same if it's losing its tax base, and the people that pay 85% of the taxes are leaving.
15: The president also said New York is full of illegal immigrants. He made a pitch for the Save America Act and pledged his support to the Republican candidate for governor, Bruce Blakeman, as well as Republican Congressman Mike Lawler. Among those in attendance, New York Giants quarterback Jackson Dart. This is part of the 911 call made when Kyle Busch fell ill Wednesday in North Carolina. The caller saying Busch was short of breath and coughing up blood.
19: He is awake. He's awake. He's on the bathroom floor right now.
15: The racing legend died the next day at age 41. NASCAR's CEO is holding a news conference. Wall Street is closing higher to cap a winning week.
20: Stocks rallied with the Dow Jones Industrial Average climbing to an all-time high as Treasury yields eased. Markets will commemorate Memorial Day and remain closed on Monday, but at the closing bell Friday, the Dow gained 294 points to 5579. The S&P 500 added 27 points to 7473. The Nasdaq rose 50 points to 26343. I'm Levon Putney.
15: Florida could be one step closer to locking the clock. A U.S. House committee approving a bill to make daylight saving time permanent. It was introduced by Bay Area Congressman Vern Buchanan. Tampa Bay traffic and weather moments away. Our next news update in 30 minutes. I'm Gordon Bird, News Radio WFLA.
21: In Lakeland, U.S. 98 has reopened at State Road 471. Carrollwood crash is on northbound Dale Mabry Highway before Bush Boulevard and Gunn Highway. Two left lanes blocked. And an accident in Tampa at 56th Street and Puritan Road. Riverview crash northbound 301 after Sims Road at Cone Grove Road has road blockage. Amy Snyder, News Radio, WFLA.
22: A nice mix of sun and clouds on this Friday, feeling the heat with feels like temperatures in the low to mid 90s for much of the area. A spotty to stray shower in some spots. We'll still be seeing a few showers developing through the afternoon and evening hours. Not as great in coverage, about a 40% chance for our Friday evening. Make sure you grab an umbrella if you have any late night plans, as we could potentially see some lingering showers. But overall, we should be mostly dry. Tomorrow, hot with afternoon highs in the lower 90s and a 60% chance of some scattered showers and storms. I'm Max Defender, meteorologist Zuleika Soler.
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25: This is the Jesse Kelly Show. Chris Kroc in for Jesse Kelly. Jesse will be back Monday, Memorial Day, for his special Memorial Day show. Do not miss that, okay? I know a lot of folks have been asking about where is Jesse. He's coming back Monday for his show. In the meantime, let me first start out with Iran. Here's some of the headlines that are going on with Iran. Trump's endgame is surrender, says The Atlantic. I think there's actually something to this. I don't want there to be something to this. I want the president to get the uranium out of Iran, and I want the regime to be removed. And as I sit here today, I hear about Trump staying back. He's got business to take care of. My hope is that he's going to do a strike and restrike Iran and keep going to finish the job. But my fear is that all the stuff saying about we might have a deal, we might have a deal, we might have, there's papers being shuffled around, we might have something signed. Oh, I'm so excited. We're going to have a deal with the same Islamist regime that's been in charge for 47 years. What's not to love about that? Where can I sign on the dotted line for that? I pray to God that's not the case. Because if it is, then this was all for naught, because they're going to reconstitute everything and continue back to normal. Now, I mean, you know, I know they say, you know, never underestimate President Trump. And I agree, and I feel that way for most of the time on most things. But let's look at some of the other headlines. Consumer sentiment falls to record low on gas prices and inflation fears. Record low. Consumer sentiment, Breitbart reports, fell to the lowest level on record, pulled down by concerns over high gas prices and rising inflation. The lowest level on record. Iranian mediators race for a deal to head off looming U.S. and Israeli strikes. Again, please, President Trump, surprise me with some new strikes over the weekend to finish the freaking job. Rip the Band-Aid off and finish the job. Meanwhile, Rubio says today in the Epoch Times, U.S.-Iran peace talks making progress, some good signs. Well, if the Islamists and the IRCG are still in charge, then there are no good signs. You could leave the regime in and instead make sure you get all the uranium out. That would be something. Don't you love how Iran is also taking tolls?
0: Hello, we take your toll now. Hello, you can pay your toll. Okay, pay toll right here. You put the money here. Okay, we let you go. Okay, bye-bye. You pay the toll.
25: Oh, they're a cocky one, aren't they? Can you imagine if we sign a deal with them? Can you imagine if we sign a deal with them, leave them in power, and the uranium goes into the ether, hoping to wait one day, maybe get in our custody? And then the reports are that Trump's going to perhaps sign a memorandum where they're going to have 30 days of negotiation. I mean, dude, haven't we been doing this for 30 days? Yes. Well, you know, producer Chris says it feels like 60. Now, you mean the waiting time feels like 60, right? Yeah, because 30 days, I think, is about what we've held off on fighting them. Supposedly, the Trump administration wanted to reset the War Powers Act stuff so they could continue to bash them if they want to. But the word from The Atlantic, which I know it's The Atlantic, but like a broken clock, it's right sometimes. They're saying that Trump made a phone call with Bibi yesterday, reportedly explaining the U.S. was negotiating a letter of intent with what Iran that would formally end the war and launch a 30-day period of negotiate. Let's end the war. We can.
0: Hello, I pay the toll. You come here, you pay the toll. Hello, Iran.
25: We could have a new toll-paying system. I mean, dude, I'm hoping all this is not happening. But what am I supposed to think today? Let's continue on. Trump hints at intervention in Cuba, which the Cuba thing is fine. We might be doing some stuff in there. I think that's great. I like that we indicted Raul Castro. And but the economy is in most people's eyes horrible. The gas prices are insane, and Iran is laughing all the way. They're like, because they don't care how many of their people die, how many of them they use. All they care about is sustaining themselves, and if they can come out and still survive this, they will declare it 100% victory. And let me tell you something else. There is a tweet from Senator Roger Wicker today, and I hate to admit it, but he's right. Quote, Republican Senator Roger Wicker. We are at a moment that will define President Trump's legacy. His instincts have been to finish the job he started in Iran, but he is being ill-advised to pursue a deal that would not be worth the paper it's written on. And that's exactly right. He says, our commander-in-chief needs to allow America's skilled armed forces to finish the destruction of Iran's conventional military capabilities and reopen the strait. Further pursuit of an agreement with Iran's Islamist regime risks a perception of weakness. And he's right. We must finish what we started. It's past time for action. I agree. Finish the job. You know, I like Marsha Blackburn, Republican from Tennessee. I like her a lot. I like the way she talks. I like the way she thinks. I like her when she's a guest on shows. But she was saying something today here from Breitbart exclusive. Marsha Blackburn, Trump is ending a war that Iran has had against us for 47 years. If he signs a deal with them and they stay in power, he is not ending a war that Iran has had against us for 47 years. He is not doing that. I want him to finish the job. I want him to do that. But if he ends it on where we're at right now, he is not ending a war with Iran that has lasted 47 years. And I've been saying it when I've been filling in for Jesse the third time this week and a couple times last week that we need to finish the job. And I mean it. And even if you don't want us to be there, don't like what we've done, that's fine. But we're there. Finish the job. So, that's where we're at on that. I want to get to Grant Plattner in just a minute. There's so much more going on with him and what he has said, particularly as we're on the precipice of Memorial Day, which Jesse will do his Memorial Day show on Monday. Thinking of how he vilely attacked Grant Plattner, you know, attacked not only Chris Kyle and his shooting and all the people he popped and dropped, rightfully so. But then also impugning the character of a former private first class who took four shots and won a Purple Heart, was awarded a Purple Heart for his bravery. By the way, that soldier, who's obviously not serving anymore, he spoke out today and it was freaking great. You're going to hear from him in a moment. But, you know, today we hear suddenly that Tulsi Gabbard is, has resigned her slot as DNI and is going to take care of her husband who has a rare form of bone cancer. Now, you can talk about a lot of exits that politicians can do or officials can do, but saying that your husband has a rare form of bone cancer is certainly not one to make up. So I have every reason to believe, obviously, that her husband has a rare form of bone cancer. And now comes the ultimate D-bag, Adam Schiff, to make sure that he rubs her nose like a dog when it drops a deuce on your carpet. To attack Tulsi Gabbard on the day she says, I'm resigning because my husband has a rare form of bone cancer. I mean, the guy could be dead in a week or two or a month, and Adam's just like, come here. Let me rub your nose in the turd on the carpet here. Quote, my thoughts go out to Tulsi Gabbard, Adam Schiff tweets today, and her family as her husband battles this serious health problem. I hope and pray he makes speedy and full recovery. While the circumstances around her departure are deserving of our sympathy, let's be clear. Tulsi Gabbard's only positive contribution to our nation's national security is her resignation. Yeah, Tulsi, maybe you can get bone cancer too. Yeah. I mean, I know he didn't die today, but you think maybe you could just how about you don't make a comment today? How about you attack her when something comes up with something and say, you know, this is why I was again. She announces that husband's got bone cancer. The dude could be dead in a week or two and you're taking the deuce on her. He says she politicized intelligence. She dismantled critical agencies, blah, blah. Is she politicizing her husband's bone cancer too, Adam Schiff? We must ensure that her tenure represents a terrible exception to DNI, not the new norm. Yeah! Let me kick you while you're on your way out to go take care of your husband. And it's just classless to me. Aren't you mourning today that you're not going to be able to see Stephen Colbert tonight? A little sidebar. Aren't you mourning that Stephen Colbert won't be on your television tonight? Oh, I love that. That's so funny. A little sidebar there. All right, we're getting the Grand Platner coming up next. And the man that he said was a mouth breather and didn't deserve to live and all sorts of vile things, who took four shots at a guy with a Purple Heart for protecting his fellow troops in the field in Afghanistan, speaks out. You have to hear this. The man who killed bin Laden with his own gun, Robert O'Neill, former Navy SEAL from SEAL Team 6, also speaks out about Graham Platner and the things he has said about Chris Kyle and so much more. And gosh, where are they taking the money from Platner's campaign and pouring it into? That'll be an interesting thing for me to share with you. Coming up next, Chris Crockin for Jesse Kelly, the Jesse Kelly
1: 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Heroes like Fire Lieutenant Michael Wells. 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
21: Carrollwood crash, northbound Dale Mabry Highway before Bush Boulevard, two left lanes blocked. Wesley Chapel, State Road 54, west of Curly Road at Pat Road. 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
25: 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Jesse's back Monday for his Memorial Day show. So Graham Plattner, who for several years was posting about every time he goes into a porta potty, he watches the Yankees, or if you want to say, you want to call it rough, he roughs up the suspect every time he goes into a porta potty. Also describes in depth the male members that people draw on the inside of men's bathrooms. Says that women who get raped, it's their fault because they're drinking too much. Gets a Nazi Totenkopf tattoo on his chest that is the same exact symbol that that Himmler had. The underling of Hitler had that on his hat. Told people in his unit, said they knew that he knew. He told them he knew and such, but he pretends he didn't know. I mean, the list goes on and on and on, but one of the most disgusting things he's done, and I don't like to come across and talk like I'm holier than thou or like, oh, I'm so outraged. But when you call a man who is a private first class in Afghanistan taking fire from the Taliban, when you call a man who runs out and decides to be a human pinata, human target from the Taliban, getting shot four times so that his folks in his unit can get out of the situation. He's awarded a Purple Heart, and you call a guy a mouth breather, a dumb mother effer who doesn't deserve to live. Stuff like that. And then you attack Chris Kyle. I mean, this is over a series of several years. He attacked Chris Kyle, American Sniper, 2 years ago in a podcast. I played you the audio the other day. He says that the reason why Chris's numbers of his kills were so high is because he kills indiscriminately. Literally taking a man that is revered, and by the way, you can be revered and be wrong. I mean, Bill Cosby, anyone, right? Hello, I would like to talk to you about the Puddin' Pops. Do you understand? This is my horrible impersonation, Chris. Pretty bad, right? It's bad. It's bad. I apologize. Anyways, Bill Cosby with the Pudding Pops. You know, they named in Dallas where I'm sitting, they named Dirk Nowitzki, they named a street after him. And I'm like, what are you guys doing? He could be the next Bill Cosby. How do you know? Wait till they die before you name things after them. But Chris Kyle, he attacks Chris Kyle and says the reason his numbers were so high on the kills was because he was killing people indiscriminately, literally alleging that Chris Kyle was a freaking murderer. when Chris died and was killed serving veterans. Hey, Grant Platner, what have you done for veterans other than talk about how awesome you are in your gravelly voice? I am so awesome. Oh, my gosh. That guy, Chris Kyle, his numbers, movie, is because he was killing people indiscriminately. He was killing, murdering people all over the place. And this veteran who took fire, his mouth breathed, doesn't deserve to live. But I know this, Grant Platner thinks he should have a book written about him. Grant Platner thinks he should have a movie made about him. That's what I know. Grant Platner is the star. And I love what Robert O'Neill, who killed Osama bin Laden with SEAL Team 6, he was the one to put a bullet in bin Laden's head, which I couldn't be happier about that. And I love that Robert O'Neill's shameless and standing out and not worried about anybody coming after him, because he's got a pair of brass you-know-whats. Here's what he said about what Grant Platner said about Chris Kyle.
7: Mr. Platner was way out of line talking about a soldier that way, especially who's under fire and probably hit like that, and saying that he wishes the worst for him instead of the best. This is completely barbaric. I don't understand. If you swear an oath to the country, it doesn't even matter what the politics are. Every single time you fight, it's for the man next to you. It's for the person next to you. That's why we do the gunfight. Politics go out the window. And just to wish ill on someone like that under fire is just, like I said, it's the opposite of everything I've ever been, raised to believe. And he can claim PTSD all the time. He does have combat troops, but PTSD shouldn't do that to you, especially if you do it again and again, which he's done on this and then on Reddit and things like that.
25: He's continuously suffering from PTSD and never getting help year after year after year, making all sorts of vile and horrible things and accusations and statements about how awesome he is, but everybody sucks. He's got combat envy, which we'll hear Robert O'Neill talk about that too.
7: Just the vile hatred, I don't even know why, instead of... he should be seeking to get some of the Ibogaine therapy that I've done for PTSD if it's that bad that you're out there wishing American soldiers to die under fire. Chris Kyle was doing his job, and a lot of times he was protecting Marines. A lot of naval special warfare snipers were protecting the movement of Marines in places like Fallujah and like Ramadi during daytime fighting. And the numbers are going to go up if you're up there doing an overwatch. I mean, our snipers were the same way.
25: All right, we'll do a little bit more on what he says, Robert Bryan says, on Chris Kyle and Grant Platner. That's coming up next. It's Chris.
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14: 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SeaWorld Orlando with a new Arctic attraction opening tomorrow called Expedition Odyssey Fire and Ice. The company says breathtaking cinematography blurs the line between simulation and reality. Only Platinum Pass members can get in tomorrow. The general public has to wait till Monday. Florida Lottery says tonight's Mega Millions jackpot is worth $296 million. With Florida's news, I'm Al Lewis.
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21: Carrollwood crash, northbound Dale Mabry Highway before Bush Boulevard and Gun Highway, two left lanes blocked. 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
13: A nice mix of sun and clouds on this Friday, feeling the heat with feels like temperatures in the low to mid 90s for much of the area. A spotty to stray shower in some spots. We'll still be seeing a few showers developing through the afternoon and evening hours. Not as great in coverage, about a 40% chance for our Friday evening. Make sure you grab an umbrella if you have any late night plans, as we could potentially see some lingering showers. But overall, we should be mostly dry. Tomorrow, hot with afternoon highs in the lower 90s and a 60% chance of some scattered showers and storms. I'm Max Defender 8 meteorologist Zuleika Soler.
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18: We'll begin with baseball, where Nick Martinez hits the hill. The Rays go for their fifth straight win when the Yankees visit starting tonight. Western Conference Finals, those will shift to San Antonio. That series is tied at one game apiece. Thunder looking to steal home court back from the Spurs there. And NASCAR is mourning driver Kyle Busch, who passed away yesterday at 41. Busch won 63 Cup Series races. I'm Scott Davidson.
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25: The Jesse Kelly Show. Chris Crockett for Jesse Kelly. He's back Monday for his Memorial Day show. Meantime, we're talking about Graham Plattner, who, of course, is attacking Chris Kyle now. He's that came out from 2 years ago, but it surfaced yesterday or the day before. And then he's also attacking the Purple Heart recipient, Ted Daniels, who ran out as a private first class and took 4 shots. So that his fellow guys in his outfit there can get out of the situation pinned down by the Taliban. And for that, Graham Plattner called him a mouth breather, a dumb MFer who deserved to die. I'm so proud of Teddy Daniels for coming out and speaking out. And I love what Teddy Daniels said. You know what he said? Graham Plattner, you talk a big game with your gravelly voice, attacking everybody because they have more fame than you. Hey, Graham, why don't you say it to my face?
24: When veterans come back, there's a network of other veterans that we lean on and that we gravitate to support. And I do work with nonprofits for wounded veterans, and just to have somebody like this involved in our culture in the first place, it's embarrassing for the entire military and veteran community.
25: That's Teddy Daniels, of course, retired from military now, talking about Graham Platten, who called him a mouth breather and, you know, stupid MF-er who deserved to die.
24: I don't get offended. I've been attacked by the left for years. And, you know, this is coming from a man whose party has no idea what a woman is. But yet he was online and he saw a video of a man and had an emotional meltdown like a 13-year-old girl who just got dumped by her boyfriend. And honestly, that's not the type of leadership that we need in our government. People like this don't say stuff like this to my face. It's online. And that right there tells me, Graham, you're a coward. But, you know, enough said, you're a coward.
25: That's exactly right. He talks a big game when you have him on your podcast, and he goes after people that are revered, and it's all jealousy. That's exactly what SEAL Team 6 guy who killed Osama bin Laden says. Robert O'Neill, he said this too, in addition to what I played for you in the last segment. He says, that would just stem from jealousy. He says, maybe because Chris Kyle's name became famous for a whole bunch of confirmed kills. The jealousy is there, he says. I've seen the jealousy too, but professional jealousy, stuff like this, is really, really rare between veterans. Ah, Graham Platner is a rare breed. He's a rare veteran who literally attacks other veterans. Hey guys, I'm awesome. Hold my beer. Watch me attack Chris Kyle. It's just a nasty dude. Let's play him. In his, I'm so awesome with my gravelly voice.
1: What do you think about...
25: Oh, this is what we'll do this one first. This is the Democrat. Several Democrats were asked face-to-face on Capitol Hill, what do you think about all these things about Graham Platner? First up is Spartacus, Cory Booker, the guy who wore a diaper for whatever, 24 hours. And you could even see there was one time when he was doing his stupid thing when he was like talking for 24 hours on the floor to filibuster. You could even see his face one time where he stops and he has this weird look on his face. That's when he was absolutely wearing the diapers. Everybody knows it. And again, I saw the moment where I swear he did his business. And it reminded me of something else. Quick sidebar. I was doing a talk show several years ago in Madison, Wisconsin. And I had a Packer fan calling to me because I was talking about when I went to the Packer game, and I was talking about how I went with my dad, and we're sitting there, and it's horrible. You pay all this money and you're on bleachers that have no back. Your back, you can't lean back. There's no seats. It's all bleachers. Number two, when it's cold like that, everybody's wearing snowsuits because there's nothing else to do. Otherwise, you'll go frostbitten and all this stuff. And so you're stuffed and there's no room for people. So now you're like sandwiched in. You can't even, it's like hard to get up because people are squishing you from both sides. On there. So I had a guy call in. I was talking about how miserable it was, and you know, you got to go up to go to the bathroom. And I had a guy call and says, no, you just wear a diaper. You just wear Depends. He says, there's nothing. I'll never forget this, what he said to me. He says, there is nothing like looking at the guy next to you and smiling while you're going to the bathroom. Going back though, Spartacus is asked about Graham Platner, I don't know, and several other Democrats were here. Listen.
1: What do you think about Graham Platner's posts? They're controversial ones, the lewd posts he's made. Are you surprised more Democrats aren't going to step out?
2: I have not been focusing on this race. I am going to do my due diligence and look through the full body of evidence around him.
25: I have not seen him attacking Chris Kyle. I have not seen him talking about roughing up the suspect every time he's in a porta pot. I have not seen him talk about rape, women being raped. It's their fault. I have not seen him do these. I don't know what's going on. I don't know. What do I know? I haven't heard about the Nazi tattoo. What do I know? No one's talking. What?
2: Yes, and I know he's a case to make to the voters, not to people like me. And I know he'll be called to make that case, and he needs to make it because obviously this election is highly consequential.
1: Who's talking about? This is Graham Platner.
3: I'm not following that race closely. I don't know.

0: Good news. 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
16: I'm jamming. This is the Jesse Kelly Show. Chris Crockin for Jesse Kelly. He's back Monday for his Memorial Day show. Well, a PSU, a Portland State University professor, in the viral I Am Hamas video, sues the university and its president for $7 million. Well, she was at a school board meeting because she was supporting one of her school board member friends in Beaverton. And people were shouting Hamas, Hamas during the meeting directed at a board member. Outside after the meeting, this former professor at Portland State University got into a heated discussion with other people, and she reportedly said, one of the men said to her, "What do you know about Hamas?" And she said, "I am Hamas. We are all Hamas." She claimed she was joking, but no. You said you're Hamas. They are not renewing her contract for the fall, thankfully. She says she is the target of racism and right-wing groups. Made me think about what's-his-name. Do you remember when what's-his-name said, former, was he General Milley? White rage. I want to know about white rage. How could a man say that? How could a grown, quote-unquote, grown-ass man say that? You a grown-ass man. White rage. Anyway. So she's suing for $7 million. Well, if you are Hamas, I'll take you at your word. She says, I was joking. I don't believe her. What do we say about Islamists when they say something? Believe them. So, okay, you say you're Hamas. Let's see what Hamas is. Aside from shattering women's pelvises who are sexually assaulted by a gang of rapists, aside from putting grenades in women who are dead and blowing them up, mutilating their genitals and having little kids do sexual acts upon other little kids, all this evil satanic stuff. You know, the Islamists, whether they're in Bataclan, France, which we'll get in Paris, we'll get to in a second, or whether what they did to the people they slaughtered there, you'll hear about in a second, and whether it's Hamas on October 7th, they are satanic little children inside of grown men's bodies. Cause it's like a Satanist, a little child possessed by Satan, what he would do to a woman's body after slaughtering her. That is who Hamas is, and all the Islamist terrorists are. Well, let's see what they did in France. This is coming out today that the logistical brain behind Paris and Bataclan attacks that killed 129 and wounded hundreds more. Remember that when they had fully automatic guns? Only terrorists and criminals can have guns in Paris and in France, not people like us, obviously. Mohamed Bakhali is the mastermind of that attack. And if he continues his, quote, good and calm behavior, according to the court, he could soon be freed indefinitely. And journalist Neil Berg says this, to remind everybody what happened that night. This is just like Hamas on October 7th. They cut off testicles and shoved them into the victims' mouths. They stabbed pregnant women in the womb and then sexually assaulted them, raped them. They beheaded people. They gouged people's eyes out. We saw the same kind of stuff that Hamas did, literally the same stuff. French authorities worked overtime to keep these details away from the public. They were able to be revealed recently. Apparently, the mastermind will soon walk because European leaders are cowards and traitors who will never do the right thing. Well, let me tell you about that. A brand new study released, this is reported in Breitbart today, major study from France's premier public research institute found a society profoundly marked by long-term immigration, with around one-third of the entire population estimated to have been born abroad or have been the child or grandchild of immigrants. Doesn't say illegal or illegal. Doesn't matter, because they turned on the massive spigot and invasion from Islamists from Africa in not only France but also Germany and Great Britain. Those three countries will be Islamic states. That is not in doubt. It is not a question. It is a fact. It might be 10 years from now, 20 years from now, or 30 years from now. It is very simple. The secularist, humanist Europeans are not getting married. or if they are or not, doesn't matter. They're having 1.1 child at best on average, whereas the Muslim folks are having 5 kids. I remember what shocked me one year. I did a show in Atlanta in 06 through 08. I was there, and I'll never forget what came out during my time there was a story from the Daily Mail, I believe it was, saying that Muhammad was the number one birth name in 06, 07, 08. Every spelling of Muhammad, if you put them all together, is the number one birth name back in 06, 07. That's what we're talking about. And so I want to get into this major study because it shows that people are not assimilating. They don't want to. They will not. Then we'll segue into some of the Muslim folks claiming victimhood, even though it may not be victimhood at all. All that's coming up next is Chris Crockett for Jesse Kelly, The Jesse Kelly Show.
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20: An hours-long standoff in Sumter County ends with a man being shot and killed by deputies. The Sumter County Sheriff says he armed himself with a knife and barricaded himself in a bedroom of his mobile home for several hours, then charged at the SWAT team with a knife. The sheriff says they were forced to shoot him. FDLE is investigating. In Clearwater, Pinellas Sheriff's deputies used deadly force on a home invasion suspect. Clearwater Police Chief Eric Gandy says the armed suspect appeared as deputies were going room by room to clear out the house.
21: The suspect brandished a firearm in one hand and a flashlight in the other.
20: And shouted curse words at deputies. They shot him. No deputies hurt. 2 are on paid leave. Governor DeSantis previously rejected a gas tax pause amid the war with Iran. Today he's changing his tune because of skyrocketing prices.
22: So if they put it in the tax package, I'll happily sign it. I think I was asked about this when fuel said it's high. I mean, like, I just saw $4.50. That's high. Like, let's just be clear. That hurts because people need to pay for fuel.
20: DeSantis says the fuel tax holiday tried in 2022 suspended state taxes for 25 cents a gallon, but drivers only saved about half that much. The legislature is currently in special session working on the budget. The governor had hoped to open red snapper fishing in the Atlantic this weekend after the federal government authorized Florida to manage that resource, but a federal judge stepped in with an injunction. DeSantis promises an appeal. A judge has rejected a new trial for a woman convicted of her part in the killing of Jacksonville rapper Julio Fulio outside a Tampa hotel 2 years ago. Prosecutors say Alicia Andrews helped track victim Charles Jones before he was ambushed by four men. Those men face sentencing next month. Florida residents should be cautious of snakes as the weather warms up. Officials in Lake County issuing a warning after four venomous species were found in the area. With Florida's News, I'm Gordon Bird.
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5: There's a Tampa accident at 56th Street and Puritan Road, and in Riverview, a serious crash on northbound 301 after Sims Road at Cone Grove Road has the left lane blocked. Pinellas County accidents, 62nd Avenue North at 9th Street North, MLK, and Elmerton Road east of Belcher. And a Wesley Chapel crash is on State Road 54 west of Curley Road at Pat Road. Amy Snyder, News Radio, WFLA.
3: A nice mix of sun and clouds on this Friday. Feeling the heat with feels like temperatures in the low to mid 90s for much of the area. A spotty to stray shower in some spots. We'll still be seeing a few showers developing through the afternoon and evening hours. Not as great in coverage, about a 40% chance for our Friday evening. Make sure you grab an umbrella if you have any late night plans, as we could potentially see some lingering showers. But overall, we should be mostly dry. Tomorrow, hot with afternoon highs in the lower 90s and a 60% chance of some scattered showers and storms. I'm Max, the Feather 8 meteorologist, Zuleika Soler.
23: The president hits the road. I'm Tom Graham, Fox News. President Trump holding a campaign-style rally, making a stop in his original home state.
24: And under the Trump administration, we're doing everything we can to bring New York back in bigger, better, stronger than ever before.
23: The president speaking in a small community about 30 miles north of New York City. Trump is expected to ramp up campaign-style events as the November midterm elections draw closer. The El Salvadorian national, whose cause became a rallying point for critics of President Trump's immigration policies, got a court win today in Tennessee. Charges against Kilmar Abrego-Garcia have been tossed.
25: U.S. District Judge Waverly Crenshaw granted Abrego-Garcia's dismissal motion for what he and his lawyers claimed was a selective, vindictive prosecution. The defendant was accused by the DOJ in a human smuggling case. He was at one point deported to his native El Salvador last year, but the courts ordered the federal government to facilitate his return. Judge Crenshaw, in his study of the evidence, said if Abrego Garcia had not successfully challenged the deportation, the prosecution he threw out would not have been brought. The government says it still wants to deport him to a third-party country, such as Liberia. Grinnell Scott, Fox News.
23: Tulsi Gabbard says she's stepping down as Director of National Intelligence.
26: Gabbard posted on social media a copy of a letter she wrote to President Trump. She wrote, "I must submit my resignation. Unfortunately, effective June 30th, my husband Abraham has recently been diagnosed with an extremely rare form of bone cancer. He faces major challenges in the coming weeks and months. At this time, I must step away from public service."
23: Fox's David Spunt in Washington. President Trump offering her praise on Wall Street. The Dow hitting an all-time high again today, closing up 294 points. The Nasdaq gained 51, while the S&P 500 climbed nearly 28 points. 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
16: Excellent song. This is the Jesse Kelly Show. Chris Crockin for Jesse Kelly. Jesse's back Monday for his Memorial Day show. In the meantime, Islamists and people who are eagerly open to court Islamists and get their vote. Finishing up this discussion about France and how it's insane. Look what they've done. They've imported literally 34% of the entire population of France is either foreign-born or the children of immigrants, whether they're legal or not, I don't know. Or they are the grandchildren of immigrants. So literally 34% of the entire country is either foreign-born or, you know, the first or second generation after being foreign-born. Who is France? What is France? Well, other than surrendering and being surrender monkeys, what is France? Who are they? Other than eagerly waving the white flag. So a brand new study from their premier public research institute found a society profoundly marked by long-term immigration. The clearest picture of France's demographic makeup, Breitbart reports. A country officially governed by a colorblind doctrine that prohibits collection of racial or ethnic statistics in its census, making systemic tracking of immigrant groups difficult. That's the idea. You don't want to offend anybody. You just want to have them invade your country and take it over and then destroy it from within. I guess that's a natural progression of being surrender monkeys. The authors of the study then said that the impact of immigration in France is like a kaleidoscope whose complexity is continually expanding. It reminds me of some sci-fi movie. Wow, that's awesome, isn't it? And all of a sudden, that takes over and eats you alive. That's exactly what this is when you do this. The authors of the study found that only the descendants of Europe, listen to this, only the descendants of European immigrants follow the expected assimilationist model. Only the descendants of European immigrants follow the expected assimilationist model. This also backs up other polls, reports Breitbart, which found that younger Muslims in France are significantly more radical than previous generations of Muslims. In the country, with 6 in 10 Muslims aged 18 to 25 preferring Sharia law. Remember, they laugh at you and I. We talk about the trying to establish Sharia law and all this kind of, they laugh. But what have I told you that happened in suburban Dallas-Fort Worth where I'm sitting? Sharia pamphlets were passed out to children along with Qurans and hijabs inside of a public school in suburban Dallas during the school day to children. And they on the back of the Quran, it had a Shahada card so you could pray to receive Muhammad and Allah. 6 in 10 Muslims aged 18 to 25 preferring Sharia law over French law. Why in God's name would you invade your country with people who want Sharia law and not French law? I mean, it's a suicide pact. It's a suicidal pact. It's a suicidal death wish for the country. 4 in 10 of these young Muslims also back a radical Islamist group like Muslim Brotherhood. Hence, it's very true. Don't believe me. Google it and look at the birth rates and what the population is. That Britain, France, and Germany will become Muslim nations. They're going to be Islamic states. They just will, like it or not. The Institute of France, IFOP, has tracked Muslim opinion in France over the past 3 decades. They say the poll has exceeded the most pessimistic estimates about integration. So, let's shimmy over to Democrat House hopeful Brad Lander in New York City. Who shows up, and he's Jewish. He shows up at a Holocaust denier's mosque, chants in Arabic, and vows to partner with Muslim squad members and Mamdani, says the Free Beacon today. This guy is leading Dan Goldman, who, you know, makes my skin crawl with some of the things he's done and said and attacked Republicans. But apparently Dan Goldman does not hate Israel and does not hate his Jewish faith. But Brad Lander shows up at a mosque with a imam that even Mamdani has criticized. Quote, now he won't condemn him, but he says this, quote, Sheikh Fadel al-Sahlani's a Holocaust denial. Get this, a Jew who's running and leading massively against Dan Goldman right now, New York 10th District, a Jew shows up at a mosque with an imam who is a Holocaust denier, and he's chanting in Arabic. By the way, the verse he recited was an Arabic language denunciation of the Christian doctrine of the divinity of Jesus Christ. And this is from the Atlantic writer David Frum. Jewish candidates for office normally show more respect for the majority of faith in this country. No. Attack Christianity. Attack Israel, which he does. And praise and hang out with and just chant phrases that denounce Jesus with Islamists who deny the Holocaust ever happened. This is how you win in New York's 10th District. Now, again, Mom Donnie even decried some of these things this sheikh has done, this imam has done at this mosque. Quote, Mom Donnie saying, Sheikh Fadel al-Salani's Holocaust denial and comments about Hamas are diametrically opposed to the mayor's value and everything he has said and stood for. Isn't that interesting? So here's what he said about Hamas, this sheikh, or this imam. One movement can make a great change. What we are witnessing now, this is November 3rd, less than a month after the October 7th slaughter. One movement can make a great change. What we are witnessing now is a movement from Hamas. It's made a big difference, not only for the Arab Muslim world, but the whole world, mashallah, which means Allah has willed it. So you have a Jew who is leading by 37 points, according to Emerson College poll, who's going over and dancing around with the people who would very well kill him if they took over power. I mean, if you support Hamas, that means you want to slaughter Jews or forcibly convert them. I don't even know if they're allowed to do that if you're Hamas. So it's just, I can't, a man dancing to his own death. Makes me think about, in the biblical times, the movie with the Ten Commandments. The slave driver who sells out his own people, the Jews, who's treated very well because he's sitting there selling out his own people, slave driving them and mistreating them horribly. Here's this guy dancing around at a mosque who loves Hamas and denies the Holocaust. Unbelievable. Disgusting. Hey, but if it gets him his seat. Meanwhile, shifting over to Dallas-Fort Worth, there's been several things that have happened in the news. You've probably seen some of them all over the country. One of them was a Muslim city they're trying to build. And it literally is. It's called Epic City from East Plano Islamic Center. They're trying to build a city that was advertised for Muslims, which you cannot legally do. Can you imagine if, like my church, I go to a Baptist church. Can you imagine if a church or a Jewish synagogue announced that they were building a freaking city for Jews only or for Christians only? Their heads would explode in the media and on the left. But literally, when a mosque gets the money together and is building a city in the middle of nowhere, 40 miles from downtown Dallas, and they're saying it literally, it's a Muslim-centric. I could play the 30-second thing. They put a promo video out. It literally was saying Muslim, Islam at the heart of the city. That happens. They also come out with this water park. They're trying to have a Muslims-only water park event, but they're inviting the whole general public but saying Muslims only, which is illegal. They get dinged for that. They get dinged for the city. They get dinged for Muslim proselytizers being allowed into the high school like I told you about. And then, of course, once it comes out, then they say it's causing issues. They're being threatened. I want to get into some more of this next because another thing just happened. They held a press conference here, and they're asking people to tone down the rhetoric or stop the anti-Muslim rhetoric. If you're criticizing something that is wrong and the folks happen to be Muslim, you're not allowed to do it because it's anti-Muslim rhetoric. A little bit on that coming up next. And who is funding your schools? Qatar is funding schools in Austin and Houston, Texas. I want to share that with you next. And then Kilmar! Remember Kilmar Abrego Garcia, the trafficker, the wife beater, etc., according to his own wife, according to the charges, the MS-13 gang member. Kilmer wins another court case. We might as well just legalize Kilmer Abrego Garcia and just embrace the Kilmer. Another decision coming out from a judge that this guy favors this guy to the umpteenth degree. All that's next is Chris Kroc and for Jesse Kelly on The Jesse Kelly Show.
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2: 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SeaWorld Orlando with a new Arctic attraction opening tomorrow called Expedition Odyssey Fire and Ice. The company says breathtaking cinematography blurs the line between simulation and reality. Only Platinum Pass members can get in tomorrow. The general public has to wait till Monday. Florida Lottery says tonight's Mega Millions jackpot is worth $296 million. With Florida's News, I'm Al Lewis.
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10: Going to see major delays on southbound 275 starting before I-4 and going around the curve down to the Himes Avenue exit. Got a broken down vehicle blocking the center lane there. This is also causing backed up traffic on westbound I-4 starting at the Selma Connector going into the 275 interchange. Northbound 301 at Sims Road. Got a collision blocking the left northbound lane as you try to work your way through there. Currently no problems to report on I-75, Dale Mabry or US 19. Steve Foster, News Radio WFLA.
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12: A nice mix of sun and clouds on this Friday. Feeling the heat with feels like temperatures in the low to mid 90s for much of the area. A spotty to stray shower in some spots. We'll still be seeing a few showers developing through the afternoon and evening hours. Not as great in coverage, about a 40% chance for our Friday evening. Make sure you grab an umbrella if you have any late night plans, as we could potentially see some lingering showers. But overall, we should be mostly dry. Tomorrow, hot with afternoon highs in the lower 90s and a 60% chance of some scattered showers and storms. I'm Axel Fender 8 meteorologist Zuleika Soler.
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19: This is the Jesse Kelly Show. Chris Kroc in for Jesse Kelly. We get to talk about our friend Kilmar, or as his baby mama or wife says, Kilmar. You know, don't you wish that your husband looked into your eyes the way that Chris Van Hollen looked into Kilmar's eyes? He was so madly in love with him, and he still is. My favorite thing, I think we played it last week or whenever, when Kash Patel was getting grilled by Chris Van Hollen. And Chris Van Hollen was attacking Cash for supposedly having a drinking problem. And he's like, Cash is like, you're the one who spent $7,000 at a bar in the middle of the day with your campaign or something and had a massive tab. And you're the one who had margaritas with Kilmar Garcia. And he's like, this is not about me. It's like, yes, it is. Oh, it's so great. He whipped his butt on that one, I got to tell you. That was great. So, a couple things here. Number one, Kilmar gets another great decision for himself because it's all about him because he's an illegal MS-13 gang member, according to our authorities, and a human trafficker. The list goes on and on. Wife beater, according to his own wife, filing for his protection. Goes on and on and on. A judge today dismissed a criminal case against him for the human trafficking. A Tennessee judge dismissed it. He says, well, the reason why this case was revived after Biden said, you know what, he's an illegal. Human smuggling means more illegals coming in, even if they're getting sexually assaulted, taken advantage of or beaten or abused or locked up in flop houses for more to extort more money out of them and their family. You know what, we're going to let him go. We need more illegals. So let's let him go, which is what the Biden DOJ decided to do. And so Trump prosecuted, and this judge today in Tennessee, a federal judge, says, you know what, Trump, the only reason you did this is because you were going after him, etc. So we just dropped the whole case. And then we have this. Abrego Garcia from the Wall Street Journal has not been in custody since December. He's free. He is free. He's walking the streets. Just think of all the time when undercover gang detectives in Virginia rolled up on him, busted him, arrested him, and said that he had identifying things, whether it be the clothes he was wearing. I think some tats were also involved where they said that they believed he was an MS-13 gang member and hanging with them when they got busted and rounded up. And then this happens. He's set free. And he has been in custody since December. A judge in Maryland released him after ruling the government can't continue to indefinitely hold the illegal. We have to let the illegal go to roam free while he awaits his trial. Now, here we go. This is where it gets really, really rich. or an illegal's living off the fat of the land and it's spoiled. Judge Paula Zinnes, the judge in Maryland, now will likely determine Kilmar's fate. The Trump administration says it wants to deport Abrego Garcia to an African country. I love this. I love this. Uganda, Eswatini, Ghana, and most recently, Liberia. Sounds good to me. Let's go. Fire up the plane. Abrego Garcia, though, says to his lawyers, this is what I love. He's willing. He says he is willing to go somewhere. Oh, Kilmar, you're so generous. You're willing to go somewhere? Oh, you would do that for us? OMG. Oh, yeah. Where would you like to go? I want to go to Costa Rica. Kilmar wants Costa Rica. Kilmar only go for Costa Rica. Costa Ricania. Si. Kilmar is only willing to go. This is it, where are we in Europe? Where the illegal says, I'm not going anywhere, I'm walking free. I will allow you. You can't deport me, but I will allow you to deport me. But only to one country. Why? Because I am Kilmar. Man, I wish we could send him back to Seacott, where he belongs. So his lawyers say that he's willing to go to Costa Rica. A new car! You'll be staying at a five-star resort on the beach of Costa Rica! He says he fears other countries. Ooh, tengo miedo, which means I have fear. He fears other countries would attempt to forcibly repatriate him to El Salvador, where he's from. He believes he's at risk of persecution. Why? This is so awesome. Because in 2019, an immigration judge says he can't be ordered back to his native country of El Salvador because a gang targeted his family's pupusa business there. The pupusa business. The ruthless pupusa business. This is his grandma's, like, I literally read it as his grandma's. What is a pupusa, producer Chris? You said it's like an empanada, which is like, hey, nobody knows what an empanada is. I mean, a lot of people do. That's right, a stuffed tortilla. Like, I think it's probably similar to my Venezuelan mother-in-law's, what are they called? I can't remember now. I was about to say it. Arepa. Arepa. I read it was his grandma's pupusa stand. She's making food at a stand and some gangs harass her. I fear to go back. Why? A gang harassed my aunt's pupusa stand. Get out of here.

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12: This is a Bloomberg Money Minute. Stocks end the day and the week higher with the Dow notching another all-time closing high on signs of progress on peace talks between the U.S. and Iran. The Dow today up 294 points, 0.5% higher. The Nasdaq up 51 points. The S&P added 28. All that after the United Arab Emirates joined Saudi Arabia and Qatar in urging President Trump to not restart military strikes against Iran. Also, Pakistan's Army Chief of Staff headed to Iran's capital. And President Trump says he's skipping his own son's wedding in Florida this weekend because of important business at the White House. Oil, meantime, closing just slightly higher, $96.60 a barrel. Crude futures down 10% from last week. That's on hopes for an end to that war. And Kevin Warsh, sworn in as the 17th chairman of the Federal Reserve today, replacing Jerome Powell, who will stay on the Fed's board. The central bank's next meeting on interest rates, Warsh's first, is on June 16th and 17th. Tom Busby, Bloomberg Radio.
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15: Well, we just had an instant request. By one of the many, many, many Jesse Kelly Show listeners for that great song. Producer Chris sullied the discussion on the song by saying it's a drug song. Pink Floyd's Learning to Fly is not a drug song, sir. It is not a drug song. It's about him learning how to actually fly and pilot a chopper. And they kind of tied it in the video with a Native American kid who is running and running. It's kind of tying in him, the kid with him, you know, getting up in the air with the chopper for the first time and how difficult that is, obviously, to learn how to fly a helicopter. And the kid's running, this Native American kid, and he gets the spirit of this older Native American guy who gives him an eagle feather, and he runs and he runs and runs and he jumps off a cliff and he turns into a bird! Not because he's doing drugs. Producer Chris. Absolutely one of the best Pink Floyd songs ever. Period. Come at me, bro. Okay, so James Tallarico, this is great. You're going to love this. Oh, by the way, my name is Chris Kroc, and for Jesse Kelly, Jesse's back Monday for his Memorial Day show. Do not miss that. You can follow me on X, Facebook, and Instagram at Chris Kroc Show. That's at Chris Kroc Show, C-H-R-I-S-K-R-O-K. Podcast on Rumble and YouTube at Kroc Talk, K-R-O-K-T-A-L-K. Look at this from CNN. And this is on my Twitter feed if you want to see it and retweet it. But it literally is a screen grab from CNN. Quote, Trump mocks James Tallarico, falsely claiming he's a vegan who believes in six genders. These freaking people have no idea what they're talking about in fake news CNN. Falsely, Trump mocks James Tallarico, falsely claiming he's a vegan who believes in six genders. He does believe in six genders. Absolutely he does. Let's hear this little ad from, this is from a Republican or conservative PAC on Tallarico, simply taking up all of his comments and putting them together in a one-minute spot. There's going to be so much more that comes out about this guy.
9: The Democrats have a weird candidate.
16: God is non-binary. There are...
15: God is non-binary. Oh, I'm a Christian. I'm a pastor. Yes, you're all God's non-binary. Wow.
16: There are many more than two biological sexes. In fact, there are six.
15: There are six biological sexes. Headline on fake news CNN, Trump mocks James Tallarico, falsely claiming he's a vegan who believes in six genders. Well, he just said it himself.
16: Now, existential, that we try to reduce our meat consumption. The American flag is such a complicated symbol for most of us.
15: Wait a minute. We have to try to reduce our meat consumption. And remember, he had a campaign where he said it's all vegan.
16: We try to reduce our meat consumption. The American flag is such a complicated symbol for most of us. Prophetic voices like Jesus have helped me reckon with my own whiteness.
15: You should reckon with your own whiteness. Shame on you for being white. Shame!
16: My own masculinity.
15: Oh, he's ashamed of his own masculinity. He needs Jesus to remove his... Jesus had the biggest cojones. Jesus did not need chalk. Chalk, excuse me. James Tallarico, you need a lot of chalk. You need the male vitality stack on steroids, brother man.
16: My own masculinity. Our southern border should be like our front porch. There should be a giant welcome mat out front. Yeah. No need to sit and cry over, you know, your whiteness or your masculinity. They're going to call me a radical leftist.
17: Something that you love that's not family or friends.
18: I love, I'm just saying this because it's on my mind, the trans children.
15: He loves trans children and they are on his mind.
18: Trans children.
9: The Democrats have a weird candidate.
15: Now here's the great part of this pack ad at the very end. We gotta hear what this. This is great.
19: Low T Tallarico, too weak for Texas.
20: Lone Star Liberty Pack is responsible
15: yes!
20: for the content of this
15: ad. Low T Tallarico, that is exactly right. And remember, do you have a girlfriend? Oh yes, I have a girlfriend. On this podcast, that's just fluffing him up and kissing his butt. Do you have a girlfriend? Yes. Really, what's her name? Didn't ask that. Or what's his name? I don't know if it's he or she. He loves little trans kids. Low T Tallarico. That is exactly it. Low T Tallarico. Amen on that. Speaking of low T, Georgia Republican Senate candidate Derek Dooley suggests he supports allowing illegal migrants to stay in the U.S. Wow. A Georgia Republican Senate candidate, Derek Dooley, suggests he supports allowing illegals to stay in the U.S. Okay, hard pass, dude. Up next, Ilhan Omar, fraud in Minnesota and Ohio. This is Chris Kroc and for Jesse Kelly on The Jesse Kelly Show.
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23: Pinellas County Sheriff's deputy shot a home invasion suspect in Clearwater today. Clearwater police will investigate the shooting that happened just after sunrise on Candler Road. Clearwater Police Chief Eric Gandy says the suspect assaulted a woman in the garage and then suddenly emerged from hiding as deputies approached.
24: The suspect brandished a firearm in one hand and a flashlight in the other.
23: Deputies then shot and killed the suspect. No deputies were injured. A community is in mourning after the death of a Martin County teen who was about to graduate. 18-year-old Christopher Brooks was headed to South Fork High School yesterday when he slammed into the back of a dump truck. His graduation ceremony was just hours away. Friends and classmates tell CBS 12 News they're stunned and saddened.
25: I was wanting to keep growing with him, too. Like, I wanted to keep going. I wanted to see how much of more friends we could become.
23: That teen and others describe Brooks as someone rooted in faith who is planning to attend an automotive technician trade school in Jacksonville. If you're heading to the beach this Memorial Day weekend, there's a high risk of dangerous rip currents. Lieutenant Bruce Wilkie of Fort Lauderdale Fire Rescue says these invisible, fast-moving channels of water can quickly pull even the strongest swimmers away from the shore.
26: For a layperson, it's really hard to notice where they are, but for an experienced person, if you look at the ocean, wherever the waves are not breaking, that's usually deeper water, and that means there's probably a rip current forming there.
23: If caught, don't fight the current. Flip onto your back, float, and yell for help. Always keep a close eye on children and let a lifeguard protect your family this week. Weekend. Polk County Sheriff Grady Judd says he supports punishing parents for allowing their kids to get involved in teen takeover events. The issue is reaching epidemic proportions as federal authorities in Washington are beginning to notice the problem. U.S. Attorney for the D.C. area, Janine Pirro, is prosecuting parents of minors involved in teen takeovers. Florida residents need to be cautious of snakes as the weather warms up. Lake County officials have issued a warning after 4 venomous species were found in the area. They advise residents to keep a safe distance from any snakes they encounter, even if they're not dangerous. With Florida's News, I'm Denise Ryan.
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1: Southbound 275 at Himes Avenue. Broken down vehicle has been pulled off the roadway and traffic moving well on southbound 275 as you approach the Howard Franklin Bridge. Also, westbound I-4 traffic has gotten much better as you work your way into the 275 interchange. Northbound 3.